anymore. Amen. Yes, descriptions in the Bible of who we are, but anymore. Amen. Yes, descriptions in the Bible of who we are, but tonight, amen, I know who I am.

Wow, I'm saying to you, I'm to the left and to the right here in the studio. Amen. Knowing who I am. Amen. And knowing whom I serve. Oh, hallelujah. It's the same God of Abraham, Isaac, Jacob, Moses. Amen. The patriarchs. And coming down through the lineage, David. Yes, and many of the apostles. Oh, hallelujah. Many of our forefathers. Amen. We continue to serve the true and living God. Hallelujah. Oh, blessed be the Lamb of Calvary. Oh, glory be to the Son of the Living God. Hey, some of you may be struggling with inferiority complex and even your own identity. Mm-hmm. But listen to me. Amen. The Bible says that, amen, if any man be in Christ, he is a new creature. All things are passed away. Behold, all things are become new. I am a new creation in Christ Jesus, created unto to do good works. I'm saying to you tonight, won't you tonight? Amen. If you have not yet, oh yes, surrendered, open up your heart and invite Jesus to come in. This is a good time to do so. Amen. Before, oh yes, time turns into eternity. Yes, yes. Won't you at this time, just allow me to lead you in prayer in the first instance. Amen. For those who sincerely want to say, Pastor, yes, pray for me. I want to accept Jesus Christ into my heart. Let us pray. I will lead you. Yes, just repeat after me. Say, Dear Lord Jesus. That's right. Repeat after me. I come to you now. Admitting that I am a sinner. Yes, Lord Jesus, you died to pay the price for my sins. Yes, I'm asking you, to please forgive me of all of my sins. Yes, wash me in your precious blood. Yes, Lord. Lord Jesus, I open my heart and I invite you to come in to be my Lord, to be my Master, and to be my Savior. Thank you for saving me now. Amen. Amen. And so, Lord, I pray even for those, yes, who have prayed earnestly from their hearts. I ask that you seal them with the blood and with the Spirit. Yes, hallelujah. I pray, oh God, that from tonight, yes, you who have begun that good work in them, that we know you are well able to complete that work. So strengthen them on this pilgrim pathway. And Lord, I pray, amen, for those who are battling, amen, inferiority complex and all kinds of other identity challenges and crises in their lives. Oh God, in this nation and further afield. Oh Father God, I pray that you would deposit within your people that sense of worth and value. Amen. Hallelujah. That you have called your people into this wonderful life to execute the works of Jesus as we collaborate with you, God. We say, let your kingdom come. Let your will be done. Strengthen your people as we continue on this journey. Amen. That we'll continue

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Continue to cover Montserrat with the blood of Jesus Christ. Cover your people, Lord. All our, yes, the sectors of this society, we commit into your hands. We bless and we thank you. In Jesus' wonderful name we pray now. We say amen and amen. Well, my dear listeners, thank you for listening. This is an edition of the Radio Ministry, Revival in the Nation. Until I come your way next Monday, God's willing.

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Well, good evening, Montserrat, and all you wonderful people right across the Eastern Caribbean. It's good to have you on board tonight. And let me also go across to North America and the UK. The Lord richly bless all of you, and what a blessing it is to be in your company again another evening. So, would you fasten your seatbelts and call your friends? Let them know the Precious Gospel Hour is certainly on the air. This is your host, Bishop Melroy Meade. So you be blessed.

Ah, yes. All my life, you have been faithful. Let me say a special good evening to some lovely people right across the region here, and more so in Montserrat. May I also send our condolences to some good friends and let you know that the goodness of God still reigns. You know, last Monday, I was here and I received a call from a good friend, not knowing it would have been the last call I would have been receiving. And so, to the relatives and family of Uncle Len, right across in Salem, this song is entirely for you guys. Little did I know that he would have been, you know, having this on his mind. And so, you know, you be blessed and remember, God is always faithful.

Well, like I told you before, when he called last Monday, didn't have a clue that all he had on his mind was leaving. But life goes on, and we just got to give God thanks. And those of us who are alive and remain, we just got to keep on giving God the praise and, you know, doing our best to live for him the best way we can. So, you be blessed as well.

Oh, yes. Oh, yes. I've never been this homesick before. And I just got to remind you that you just need to hang in there and trust God every single time. The devil is a liar, and if you don't have enough faith to believe God, you're going to be in trouble. But God is faithful, my dear friends. So don't you give up. You just keep on trusting God and watch what will happen. He will take care of you every situation, every single time. And so believe it tonight that you're safe with this particular pilot, who is Jesus Christ, O Lord.

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You gotta ride out your storm. It may seem as though water may be covering your ship, but guess what? Christ is right there with you, and you're gonna make it. I beg you.

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Because guess what? The best is yet to come. And if you believe that, I'm pretty sure you are going to experience it by the grace of God.

0: What a wonderful song, a gentle reminder that in spite of everything, you can say with reality that I'm sheltered in the arms of Almighty God. Let me just go across to the UK and say special good evening to the Byams family and Sister Cynthia Mead. And right across there in Long Island, let me say good evening to the Pipers, especially the Honorable Mary Piper, formerly of Gerald's. It's so good to have you on board this evening, and may the Lord bless you and keep his hands upon you mightily. And to all those of you right across who's locked in and enjoying the blessings of God, please know as well that this song is for all of you. So be blessed and keep holding on to God's unchanging hand. God will certainly bring you through, and you have nothing else to worry about save to trust the Lord every single time. And so let me say special good evening to a lovely friend right across there in Florida. So good to have you on board, my good friend. And I'm pretty sure that your family, Cheryl on Montserrat, is wishing you the very best, and also to a lovely sister. And this song is for you as well. Be blessed and enjoy by the grace of God.
1: A poll was taken as to the most popular gospel song that's ever been written. This song came out as number one. Let it bless you.

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And when he comes the second time, he's coming in glory. He's going to come from that home

Well, certainly we'll understand it all by and by. But there are some things that we got to pay attention to, and don't wait until the by and by. We just need to take action and allow the Lord to direct us in the right path. Let me say a special good evening to two lovely cousins, the Janice and Eunice Pond. Yes, and to a lovely sister, that is Sonia White in Boston, and your two daughters, Tilly and Keisha. Special greetings are coming your way, and how can I not remember the entire Francois family? You guys have a good evening, and remember that you can always keep your hands in the hands of the man from Galilee. And so while you're doing that tonight, this song is for all of you. Please know you can have faith in God.

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He'll give you peace in the midst of the storm. A lot of times we worry and we don't even keep our eyes on the Lord and we begin to sink like Peter. But if you keep your eyes on him, he'll say, peace.

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And, you know, peace will come your way by the grace of Almighty God. So, keep trusting the Lord and watch what he does in the name of the Lord Jesus Christ. And so, you know, I just want you to know that if you hold on to God's unchanging hand, be faithful to him, he will work it out for you by the grace of God. And so, hang on there. Know this is true in the name of the Lord.

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And because it's the sweetest name that you know, I want to guarantee you tonight, he knows your name as well.

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Those of you who are listening tonight, please be assured that even when you think nobody cares or nobody's even worrying about you, he knows your name. And so, you know, I believe that in the quiet moment even of this song, you too can say he knows my name. And believe God, he will never leave you. He's still there, and he will hear your cry.

0: chance to bring all of our money you have left coming in your pocket.
1: Amen. So we have Sister Stacy and Brown, Minister Nicole Robinson, Arkansas. We have Minister Fabian Wright, Brother Antoine.

0: yes, oh yes. He's still on time, no matter how dark it looks. You know, says it's 4 days later, but he's still on time.
1: Gear it up, gear it up, gear it up, gear it up. Sister.
0: So, believe God tonight. He's still on time.
1: Stand, the backing band on the stand. Good to have you this with us this evening. And I tell you, even last evening, for those of you who were there and those of you who weren't there and you're watching it on television, you'd have heard the entire stadium singing that song last night. I must have the Savior with me. Because when you think of all the trials and tribulations and crosses that you have to go through in this day and age, if you don't have the Savior with you, trust me, you're going to end up either a dead house or a mad house. Because when you hear all that's going on in the world today, every day somebody else is just leaving us. But when you have the Savior with you as your comforter, as your guide, as your compass, you can rest assured that though the road get rocky and though the ship is tossed from side to side, you can rest assured that with the Lord as your Savior, as your anchor, you will get to shore safe and sound. Clap your hands and tell the Lord, thank you one more time for the power.

0: God in here.
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1: And give it up for the backing band, Leviticus band. 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
0: Yes.
1: Save time. 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
0: Band change.
1: You know, it's like people saw me last night at the National Stadium. So they never know something. Can I sing?
0: Okay.
1: But when you're an MC, you have to be so flexible.
0: Right.
1: Because this may they say, keep it tight.
0: Uh-huh.
1: And by the time you go on this, it says stretch it. So you have to find two songs and stretch it.
0: You did.
1: Indeed. And if you need to pray, she has the prayer medley.
0: Please help us welcome.
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0: of that liberation, Mr. Roald Hansen, speaking in 1944, reflected with pride on the resistance that he and his fellow teachers put up against their invaders.
1: The Germans conquered the whole of southern Norway in 4 weeks, but our schools have waged another war against the Germans for 4 years and we've stood our ground all the time.
0: Witness History was produced and presented by me, Tim O'Callaghan.
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3: 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I'm Zeynep Bilginsoy, and I travel to central Turkey to investigate a growing environmental crisis.
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6: This is Alex Ritson with the newsroom. The age of Star Wars begins as the US confirms it has deployed weapons into orbit in space. The co-founder of tech giant Anthropic on whether AI systems need a mandatory kill switch.
7: How well do you fancy your chances at being able to deal with the risks of a system that is 100 times smarter than the smartest person on the planet? Things that are smarter than people could be really, really, really dangerous.
6: Tear gas for Turkish LGBT supporters demonstrating against the latest official crackdown on gay bars and activists. In showbiz, Widow's Bay and Beast in Me star Matthew Rhys makes history with 2 lead actor gongs at the Emmys.
8: I genuinely can't believe it. I hope to reflect on it tomorrow. At the moment, I genuinely can't quite believe what's just happened. I'll get back to you about the reflection.
6: And the UK authorities reconsider whether Prince Harry and Meghan need official security. First, a full bulletin of the latest world news.
9: BBC News with Roisin Hasty. The Pentagon has confirmed that the US has weapons deployed in space. It's believed to be the first public acknowledgement of such capabilities. From Washington, Bernda Boosman reports.
10: The acknowledgement from the Air Force Secretary, Troy Mink, marked the first time the U.S. acknowledged having weapons in space. Mr. Mink, however, provided no details about the weapon, how it could be employed, its capabilities, or when it was put into orbit, saying only that it was necessary to safeguard U.S. forces against hostile enemy action. He added that unnamed adversaries had already sought to dismantle U.S. systems related to sensing and command and control functions. Senior military leaders have previously said they plan to substantially boost military capabilities in space, citing Russian and Chinese programs developing ways to attack and disrupt U.S. satellites in a future conflict.
9: The United States' Environmental Protection Agency says it's repealing rules that limit greenhouse gases. From power plants fuel.

0: driven in part by AI data centres and electrification. The agency is also taking steps to prevent future administrations from regulating climate pollution from power plants.
1: The US Supreme Court has rejected an emergency application from President Trump to lift a lower court's ruling which blocked his attempts to restrict voting by mail ahead of November's midterm elections. In March, Mr. Trump issued an executive order aimed at tightening the rules on mail-in ballots. He's previously said, without providing evidence, that the electoral system is rife with fraud. The co-founder of the artificial intelligence giant Anthropic has called for AI firms to have compulsory kill switches which can be verified by an independent third party. Jack Clark told the BBC that Anthropic already had the mechanism which can shut down the technology if it gets too dangerous. But he said they were also a good idea for governments and policymakers.
2: How well do you fancy your chances of being able to deal with the risks of a system that is 100 times smarter than the smartest person on the planet? I think that your chance of dealing with that and getting out in a safe way is pretty low. So you need to control AI as a technology because you're making things that might be smarter than people. Things that are smarter than people could be really, really, really dangerous.
1: Tech tycoons have backed calls to slow down the development of AI after a string of apocalyptic warnings from industry workers. President Trump has dismissed the calls as a sick conspiracy. World News from the BBC. The president of Lithuania, Gitanas Nausėda, says NATO fighter jets have shot down a drone that entered Lithuania's airspace overnight. It's not yet clear where the drone originated, but Mr. Nausėda said that with Russia intensifying its aggression against Ukraine, search readiness was vital for the region. Researchers in the UK have found that reading for pleasure is linked to better mental health, lower stress levels, and a reduced risk of dementia. In a new review of dozens of pieces of evidence, scientists at Cambridge University state that regular reading in any genre can bring health benefits at every stage of life. The Duke and Duchess of Sussex will have their publicly funded security reviewed. It's also emerged the couple have changed their children's school only days after they started. Ellie Price reports.
3: It's understood there were concerns from the Sussex's security team about their original choice of school, including the distance and heavy traffic getting there. Prince Harry and his wife Meghan lost their publicly funded security when they stepped back from royal duties and moved to the US in January 2020. The Duke of Sussex appealed against the decision in the courts last May and lost. At the time, he said it would be impossible to bring his family back to the UK. But this summer, the family did come back, first on a holiday and then for what's been described as an extended period of time. As a result, it's understood the Sussexes will be given a review of their publicly funded security now that they are full-time residents rather than visitors.
1: And the Primetime Emmy Award ceremony celebrating this year's television highlights is underway in Los Angeles. Welsh actor Matthew Rhys has made Emmy history as the first actor to win two lead actor categories in the same year, picking up awards for his roles in Widow's Bay and The Beast in Me. Noah Wiley picked up Outstanding Lead Actor in a Drama Series for his role in The Pitt. BBC News.
4: Hello, this is Alex Ritson with the newsroom. The Trump administration has revealed that the United States military does have weapons in space. The admission came from the Air Force Secretary, Troy Mink, who didn't say what these were, but that they would be used to protect US assets in orbit. He also didn't say why the disclosure was being made now, but his comments will be seen as a warning to Russia and China. A treaty from 1967 banned weapons of mass destruction in space, but the US has, like its rivals, been developing technology that can target and defend satellites. I heard more from our Washington correspondent, Bernd de Boosman.
5: Well, in his comments, the Secretary of the Air Force, Troy Mink, provided absolutely no details on the weapons, how they could be employed or its capabilities or even when it was put into orbit. But he did say that unnamed adversaries had already sought to dismantle U.S. systems relating to sensing and command and control functions and that this system was essentially that. It's something that could be used to safeguard U.S. forces against hostile enemy action. In the past, senior people at the Pentagon have previously said that they plan to really boost military capabilities in space, specifically citing Russian and Chinese programs, developing ways to attack and disrupt U.S. satellites in a future conflict. So this very well could be something related to that stuff.

0: stopping those efforts from potential adversaries to knock out US communications and satellites in space.
1: So there's no hint that we're talking about weapons that could be fired towards the Earth here?
0: There's no suggestion of that at the moment, at least. He very much framed this as something that would safeguard US personnel and assets. So he kind of framed it as a weapon that essentially defensive in nature. There was a roundtable with journalists at this event in Maryland shortly after his remarks, and he didn't even say that it was kinetic, essentially, that it would cause, for example, an explosion of any kind. We do know, though, that the Trump administration has been very forward about saying that there are plans to put missiles into space, but those are part of what is termed the Golden Dome missile defense system. So those are essentially interceptor missiles that would be used to protect the U.S. from missiles coming from overseas or potentially even other airborne threats.
1: It does sound, though, almost sci-fi. We have reached the age of Star Wars.
0: It does. And this is something that, of course, it's not a novel idea. The U.S. government has for many, many decades now been eyeing space as very much a potential military frontier. As far back as the Reagan administration, he famously had a very expensive program, which was called Star Wars, to protect the U.S. from ballistic missiles coming from what was then the Soviet Union. So the planning of it has been long in the making, but this is very much the first time, or believe to be the first time, that the U.S. or a U.S. official has publicly acknowledged putting weapons in space. And in his remarks, he was very clear that he's not giving details because of the sensitivity around the system, which one imagines is extremely sophisticated and expensive.
2: Bernd de Boosman in Washington. A senior figure at Anthropic has added his voice to the chorus of warnings about AI. That's Jack Clark, co-founder of the tech giant. He said the window for taking action was narrowing.
3: What's happened is the technology has got substantially more powerful, and those risks which were once academic or theorized, we can now see the early signs of them. These systems now, probably about as smart as you or me, or, you know, on a good day, smarter. The basic risk is, how well do you fancy your chances at being able to deal with the risks of a system that is 100 times smarter than the smartest person on the planet? If we continue as we are, which is basically a broadly totally unregulated industry developing incredibly powerful technology that is getting much, much smarter all the time, likely soon smarter than people, then I think that we are rolling dice with immense risks. And the point is, we have to change the course of this industry. We have to get a policy regime in place that allows us to have greater control over the industry and a better understanding of the safety and security. And then you can reduce that chance of there being a major risk to society.
2: So how to control the technology? Well, Jack Clark went on to say a kill switch, a way of shutting off AI software completely if it gets too dangerous, might need to be mandatory. Despite such warnings, President Trump has dismissed calls for more regulation of AI in the US. Here he is in a social media post read by one of our producers.
4: The only control that AI needs is a strong and smart president. The Trump administration has stopped AI people from doing bad, or potentially bad things. We already have tremendous criminal and regulatory power over these companies. There is a sick conspiracy going on against AI and data centers. And the only one that is happy about it is China. Whoever wins AI wins.
2: So if this is a race, what is the view inside China? Laura Bicker is our correspondent in Beijing.
5: So when it comes to those alarm bells, China hasn't explicitly acknowledged the fact that there is a call for a slowdown. In fact, they've pushed back against any suggestion that their development in artificial intelligence may pose a risk to any international security. However, when it comes to the slowdown, President Xi Jinping has long called for a global governance framework, some kind of rule book for the development of artificial intelligence. And those calls have been coming for a year. And once again, over the weekend, while in India at the BRICS summit, he addressed countries calling for that international framework. What we don't know is what that exactly looks like. Also, when it comes to the kind of agreement that might have to happen between the two superpowers as they race to win on AI, The development here is very, very different to those in the United States. First of all, it all comes from the top down. There is already a kind of a national strategy and also national rules governing the development of AI. China advocates a more open source policy, sharing of the technology. In doing that, they hope to make it cheaper, more accessible, so that when it comes to a choice, people may download Chinese applications, which are easier on the pocket. And then when it comes to the kind of integration of AI, you get taught code here from kindergarten age. If you're an adult that wants to learn about AI, you can go to a special study hall. AI is being integrated in society right from the bottom up, and that is where China believes it can win.
1: Laura Bicker in Beijing. 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Still to come, winning the fight against breast cancer over the last 50 years.
6: More than 60% died, but now it's less than 30%. It's one of the dramatic stories in all of medicine.
1: The main news, though, the United States military has confirmed for the first time that it has weapons in space. To Turkey now, where police have fired tear gas at protesters in the western city of Izmir. The demonstrators, who were chanting slogans like "hate kills, not love," were marching against the increasing targeting of LGBT people in Turkey. On Sunday, dozens were arrested in nationwide raids on gay bars and private homes. A court has suspended social media accounts of human rights groups, journalists and campaigners, citing national security concerns. Our correspondent in Istanbul, Ola Gerin, has the details.
7: Step by step, Turkey is cracking down harder on familiar targets. First, the police raids and arrests. Now, the blocking of social media accounts. Amnesty's director in Turkey told the BBC this was a first for the organisation and said it was very concerning. But she added, "It's not just us, it's part of a broader operation." Turkey says it is protecting family values and social order. Human rights activists say the state is intensifying a campaign of discrimination. President Recep Tayyip Erdogan has blamed LGBTQ people for the country's falling birth rate and has called them perverts. Pride parades have been banned since 2015. Critics see the latest moves by the authorities as an attack on human rights and free speech. The European Parliament's rapporteur on Turkey has said the arrests were a shocking escalation of repression.
1: Ola Gerin in Istanbul. A diagnosis of breast cancer was once regarded as a death sentence, but over the past 50 years, treatment and results have been transformed. Professor Ian Smith, an oncologist and a world-leading expert on the disease, has just published a book, Doctor, I Found a Lump, which he calls the pioneering story of breast cancer medicine. He and former patient Debbie McMenamin have been telling the BBC about their experiences.
6: When I began, more than 60% of patients died of breast cancer, the majority. But now, it's less than 30%. It's one of the dramatic stories in all of medicine, I think. The main reason is that what we didn't realize was that little microscopic cancer cells develop very early on in breast cancer, and by the time the patient comes to the hospital with a lump, these microscopic cancer cells have often spread, so it doesn't matter how skillful the surgeon is, it's too late. And once we realized that and started giving medical treatment after surgery to kill these cells off, this is what we call adjuvant medical therapy, that was the biggest transformation.
8: Debbie, can I bring you in? You were one of those people who went to Professor Smith and said, "Doctor, I found a lump."
9: The lump was identified as being an aggressive form of breast cancer, and I was encouraged to have chemotherapy, radiotherapy, and 5 years of endocrine therapy, tamoxifen. And I myself benefited from real-time research in as much as I was prescribed tamoxifen for 5 years. And at the end of those 5 years, I was told that the research that had been running during those first 5 years showed that it would be, for people like me, it would be better to take it for 10 years. So I felt very conscious that I was benefiting from my self-research. One of the best pieces of advice Ian gave me was, don't look at the packet, don't read the side effects, because most people don't have any.
8: There have been big advances in screening. But is there a danger of overdiagnosis?
6: Screening in breast cancer is very controversial. It's never convincingly been shown, in my view, to save lives. The improvement in survival is just as high in younger women who were never screened as in older women. Early detection is very important. If a woman finds a lump...
8: What are the things that are exciting you about the next potential steps?
6: We now have the technology to see what the specific gene mutations are in a cancer. You can design a drug to target the mutation and switch it off. So we're now in an era of targeted therapy. And the one other thing is liquid biopsies. In the past, we couldn't detect these microscopic cells. Now we can start to detect little bits of DNA, that's the genetic material, from the cancer in the bloodstream. And if that's there, it means the patient needs treatment to get rid of it. And if you start treatment and the DNA goes away, then it shows the treatment's working. So we're going to be much more confident that an individual patient is on the right drug.
8: And Debbie, the fundraising that you've been involved in, it suggests that you're fully recovered.
9: Through Ian, I've got involved in a big cycling event. We go to the Alps, we cycle for 4 days up mountains to ensure that we have climbed an elevation equal to the height of Everest on our bikes. So it's very arduous, but it's great fun.
8: But it suggests that you're in good shape.
9: Well, to an extent, but I have to say, having just read the book last night, Ian talks about how exercise reduces the risk of recurrence by up to 40%. So, dare I say it, any fit and healthy post-treatment breast cancer patient should be doing this with us because it's good for them and it's good for research.
1: Breast cancer survivor Debbie McMenamin and British oncologist Professor Ian Smith talking to my colleague Tim Franks. The US Environmental Protection Agency is scrapping limits on emissions from coal and gas power plants. The move is expected to face immediate legal challenges, with environmental groups saying removing the regulations will come at a huge cost to Americans' health and the planet. Samira Hussain reports.
10: President Trump has described man-made climate change as the greatest con job ever perpetrated on the world. Accordingly, his administration has long indicated that it wants to ditch the restrictions that his predecessors placed on how many greenhouse gases coal and natural gas-fired power stations could emit. Now, the rule change announced by EPA Administrator Lee Zeldin will make it possible for the power generating sector to put many more of the gases that cause global warming into the atmosphere.
11: Today, we are repealing the majority of the burdensome 2024 requirements so that Americans can benefit from our nation's full energy potential. But we aren't just stopping with the Biden administration's overreach. We are also proposing to rescind all remaining greenhouse gas emission standards for power plants, all of them. The reality is that America produces energy better and cleaner than anywhere else in the world.
10: Now, the power generating sector is already the second biggest source of greenhouse gases in America after transportation. Mr. Zeldin says his moves will save the industry over $300 billion.
11: It's a different day under President Trump. The overbearing and often unlawful rules that were sought by prior administrations to destroy reliable baseload power made energy prices skyrocket and threatened many communities and states throughout our country.
10: Now, this comes as the rapid construction of data centers has created huge new demand for electricity.
1: This year's Emmy Awards ceremony is nearing its end. They're the television industry's top gongs handed out in Los Angeles. And something new this year. Widow's Bay and Beast in Me star Matthew Rhys has made Emmy history with two leading actor role wins on the same night. He was asked if he could reflect on what it meant to him.
12: No, I can't. I'm slightly giddy and a little bit dizzy. And I generally can't believe it. I hope to reflect on it tomorrow. At the moment, I genuinely can't quite believe what's just happened. I'll get back to you about the reflection.
1: Other leading actor wins included Gene Smart for the comedy series Hacks, Alison Janney for The Diplomat, and Kate O'Flynn for Widow's Bay. As for writing, well, Kate Dippold won also for Widow's Bay, the comedy horror television series about a sleepy and supposedly cursed New England town. Here she is explaining how it works.
13: A lot of it is just following your gut. You know, sometimes it feels right for a comedic moment, and sometimes you don't want to undercut the tension or scare with something silly. So it's truly just trial and error and just feeling your way through. And even through production, like there are times Hero and I would look at each other like, does this feel weird? Does this feel right? This feels weird. And just like adjust. So it's truly just trial and error and then seeing what comes together.
1: Hero Murai, meanwhile, won a trophy for directing that series. And Sal Metstein for Slow Horses. More surprising was a lead actress Emmy for Sally Field for Remarkably Bright Creatures. At 79, she's the oldest Emmy winner in her category and praised her co-workers.
14: This is a weird world I live in, this acting world, where you do films and you're so bonded with this group of people. It's like being in battle together. It's like being in Battle of the Bulge together. And you save each other's lives, and you've got each other's backs, and you spend 24/7 with each other. And we would go shopping together, all of us, and go to Walmart together. Can you imagine all of us coming into Walmart? And we would.
1: The Late Show with Stephen Colbert, meanwhile, won Best Variety Series. He hosted the show for more than a decade before it was cancelled in May. Here's the star giving credit to his team.
15: There is a special bond to doing one of these shows every day. And for all these people, so many people on the show to be recognized in our final season is, in a way more satisfying than winning for the show itself.
1: Other stray facts. There was a surprise appearance by Taylor Swift in a pre-taped segment. And this year, instead of red, the carpet was blue. And one other, Rob Reiner, won his third Emmy posthumously for his guest appearance on The Bear. And that, of course, was nearly 9 months after he and his wife were killed. Full details on the website, bbcnews.com. Prince Harry, King Charles's youngest son, has just moved back to the UK with his family, but it has now emerged that he and his wife Meghan have changed their children's school just days after they first started over security concerns about the school run. And a big question after the family's return to Britain is who should pay for the Sussex's security. Harry and Meghan stepped back from being senior British royals 6 years ago, which meant their security status was downgraded. This will now be reviewed. I asked our royal correspondent, Sean Coughlan, why this had become such a talked-about subject in Britain.
16: Well, I suppose in the past it was controversial because they were living in California, and Prince Harry particularly was very exercised by the fact that when he returned to the UK, he didn't have the level of security that he thought he should be afforded because he thought the risks hadn't really changed. He was still a member of the royal family. He was still the son of the king. So what's changed now is perhaps is that they are now full-time residents of the UK, and the arrangements which previously had related to the sort of occasional trips have changed. And there's a committee that considers these things, which is known as RAVEC, which is the Executive Committee for the Protection of Royalty and Public Figures. And that considers what level of public protection should be afforded to royalty or VIPs. And it now seems that that committee has met and it wants to reconsider the level of security that should be given to Prince Harry, to Meghan, and to their children. So their circumstances have changed, and so there's a review that is now considering whether the level of security should change to reflect that.
1: Because they're not proposing to pay for it themselves, are they, out of their private incomes? They want this to be funded by the British taxpayer.
16: This would be public funding, and it might be as well as their own private security. We don't know. And also in the nature of these things, that the levels of security are always confidential. The Home Office will never say exactly what has been provided or what the risks are that this is relating to. So it's all surrounded in a bit of a cloud of confidentiality.
1: Because their security is in the news in more than one way. Their children went to school briefly in the UK and then had to be moved to another school because of security concerns.
16: Well, that's a rather strange twist in the tale that we've heard this evening. Their children had begun a new school. They'd moved from the US, moved to the UK, and I suppose they'd gone through the difficult thing about starting a new school. It was always tough for any family, always tough for any child. And they'd only been there for a couple of days when it's been decided that they will have to move school again. And the thinking behind that, it seems, is that their private security team was anxious about whether they could make the school run sufficiently secure. And there seem to be specific worries about the heavy traffic on the school run and the distance they had to travel. We don't know exactly which school it's at or what distances they did have to travel, but it seems that was enough to trouble their security advisors, who thought that that wasn't safe, and they will now be going to another school.
1: It does feel, Sean, as though there are real tensions between Harry and Meghan and the royal family, the firm, as they're often talked about, since their return to the UK.
16: Well, I think that's right, and elements like the security question are part of the same swirl of questions about what's their function. They'll be appearing soon at big public events, and I suppose for many people they'll look like royal occasions. They'll be there waving and smiling and having photographs taken, and they'll be treated a bit like a royal visit. But the Buckingham Palace institution will say that's completely wrong. These are just people who are carrying, you know, events out like a celebrity might. And I think there's a kind of tension there. There's a battle possibly for media attention. There's a battle for public opinion as well. And I think these things will play out this autumn. They've been away a long time. They've come back a bit like a soap opera script. You know, the character who's left has turned up again. And that always means conflict.
1: The BBC's royal correspondent, Sean Coughlan, ending this edition of The Newsroom.
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23: This is the most magical moment, when Jack is released, when we wake him up, when he's been sleeping in the fishing museum. 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
22: Join me, Neil McCarthy, and giants, chimney sweeps, bogeys, and the Jack, after the BBC World Service News.
1: BBC News with Alex Ritson. The US military has confirmed that it has weapons deployed in space in what's believed to be the first public acknowledgement of such capabilities. The Air Force Secretary said on-orbit space control weapons were in operation, capable of defending American assets. The US Environmental Protection Agency says it's repealing rules that limit greenhouse gas emissions from power plants fueled by coal and gas. The move is expected to face immediate legal challenges. The US Supreme Court has rejected an emergency application from President Trump to lift a lower court's ruling, which blocked his attempt to restrict voting by mail ahead of November's midterm elections. Mr. Trump previously claimed the electoral system was rife with fraud. The Saudi-led coalition fighting Iranian-backed rebels in Yemen says 13 civilians have been wounded in Houthi missile and drone attacks on the south of the kingdom. In Yemen, a Houthi-run media outlet is reporting that three people were killed in coalition airstrikes in the province of Taiz. The president of Lithuania, Gitanas Nausėda, says NATO fighter jets have shot down a drone that entered Lithuania's airspace overnight. It's not yet clear where the drone originated. The Duke and Duchess of Sussex will have their publicly funded security reviewed following their move back to the United Kingdom. It's understood that the committee which oversees royal security will reconsider Prince Harry and Meghan's level of police protection. And the Apple TV series Widow's Bay was the big winner at the Primetime Emmy Awards, the biggest event in the TV industry's calendar. The horror comedy's 6 wins at the ceremony in Los Angeles, alongside 8 handed out earlier, saw it break the record for the most Emmys won by a comedy show in a single season. BBC News.
22: Welcome to In the Studio from the BBC World Service with me, Neil McCarthy. In cultures all around the world, rituals mark the turning of the seasons. There's Holi, India's festival of colour. There's Hanami in Japan, where the cherry blossom comes. And sometimes these festivals cross-pollinate, like Jack in the Green here in England. It's ancient and modern, rural and urban, all at once. And today, with a face painted green, I'm following its life cycle.
23: Wise words, because he is just the spirit of summer, that great, great man of leaves who twirls and dances, but we'll slay him this afternoon.
22: On the first Monday in May, Jack, the great twirling man of leaves, is the driving force behind a merry riot called Jack in the Green. It's a folk festival in Hastings, on England's south coast, and Jack's arrival heralds the change of the seasons.
0: The sap is rising, as it were. I'm beginning to sort of feel that energy sort of coming now.
22: I'm with local journalist Andy Helmsley, who's also a guardian of the Jack, otherwise known as a bogey.
2: We're up at near the castle, on the sort of the crown of Hastings, really, looking down on the beach and the amusement arcades, and the Harbour Arm and the Shore Fleet are down there, and then to the left the old town. But in a few days' time, this is all going to start looking very different. It's quite quiet today.
0: It will. It's quiet today, but it'll really build up over the weekend, and it'll reach its sort of climax on Monday the 4th, which is the day we'll be holding our big sort of procession around the town, and the Jack will be released from the Fisherman's Museum down there below us, going through the streets of the town, and then coming up not far from where we're sitting now, up on the West Hill, where there'll be an afternoon of dancing and celebrations, and at the end of that afternoon, the Jack will be slain to release the spirit of summer.
22: Over the weekend, Morris dancers have started to mill about in town with their tinkling bells. Giants have been spotted on the high street. The pubs are filling up, and there's a growing air of expectation. In a secret location, Jack's tall wooden frame is dressed with thousands of rhododendron leaves, ribbons, a smiling green mask, and a mighty floral crown. Andy, meanwhile, prepares for his own transformation into Bogey, Jack's mischievous woodland spirit.
0: Well, I'll take myself to the woods on what is May Day Eve. Not just any woods, but those that encompassed me as a child. I'm sitting with my back against a European beech tree, looking up into this amazing tapestry of bright, brilliant emerald-coloured leaves. The sun's shining, it's dappling through the leaves and the branches. The childhood versions of myself flickering through the shifting light and branches. I've returned to the place that always contained me, on the threshold of what became the most significant time of the year for me. And today, before all the madness and intensity of Jack in the Green as it unfolds over the weekend, I just wanted to come here and reflect on what it's really about, you know, the spirit of nature, the spirit of the green man, and the amazing power that trees give off, that they are, in fact, in the presence of living beings here.
2: Up through the alleyways of the old town. Gosh, I'll have to go through this sideways. I see a man covered in green, from head to toe. I think it's Andy. Oh, mate.
3: How's it going, boy?
2: Good. I don't think I've ever really had an 8 o'clock.
3: 8 o'clock,
2: 8 o'clock beer. But it feels like a good time to start.
3: It is. It is a good time to start.
2: When you put on your costume today, how did that feel?
3: Familiar.
2: It looks like an old friend, that costume, you know?
3: Yeah, it's a really old... Again, this is like... This was as old as I've been bogeying, so about 35, 36 years.
2: And you stitched all the leaves on?
3: Yep.
2: Cloth leaves, yeah.
3: Yeah, just cut out from various charity shop finds. Or we take the road here, I think it's...
2: Yeah, yeah. Oh.
3: Yeah. So this is where we're walking down now. The Jack will be coming up.
2: Yeah.
3: In a couple of hours' time.
22: Assembled outside the Dolphin pub at 8:15 a.m. is a party of bogeys.
3: Morning, boys.
22: All in suits of leaves and green faces.
3: That's Spidey, lovely to see you, mate.
4: Hey, you, mate?
3: Well, how's it going, chaps? All right? You all right, Kane?
4: All good.
3: Yeah, lovely to see you, mate.
4: Yeah, good to see you, mate.
3: Yeah.
4: Been too long.
3: Has been, yeah. It's quite a mild morning, isn't it? It's all right.
5: Once we get walking.
3: Yeah, the bogeys are essentially Jack's protectors on the day. They look after him from the moment he's actually born on the day to the moment we escort him down to be killed on the stage at the end of the day. So we make sure no one comes near him, tries to take lease from him. There's a lot of a lot of mischievous energy about the bogeys. They're running around. They're the link to the crowd. They're interacting with the crowd. They're greening the faces of children who the kids shriek with laughter. It adds to the atmosphere. There's lots of theories as to how we came about, but then when you look at different cultures throughout Europe, there's entities in celebrations that look very, very much like us. We're dressed from head to toe in green leafy rags. Our faces, hands, literally everything, all our body parts are greened up with green face paint. So yeah, we are, yeah, pretty much living embodiments of the green man spirit in some ways.
2: How long have you guys been there? Have you been bogeys?
6: Maybe 40 years.
24: I think I've probably been a bogey for about 25.
2: Yeah. Do you remember the early ones? Were they very different?
6: Very vaguely. Yeah, it was a lot smaller. A lot less to organise.
3: Yeah, people would just look and there was no crowds lining the street. People would just look and what's this? Who are these bunch of weirdos going out and... Yeah,
25: definitely switched on now, I know, people.
26: Yeah. Like I say, it's really evolved, it's grown, isn't it?
27: Oh, over the years.
26: Yeah.
28: Health and safety.
29: Hello.
28: You've got to have a village copper, haven't you?
29: Time no see.
28: Oh, love.
29: When we can
30: it
29: have...
30: must be that time of year.
28: When we
30: going
28: to have that love child, eh?
30: Oh,
28: Well, it's got four.
22: Jack waits impatiently inside the Fisherman's Museum whilst the crowd gathers.
3: But people just in Hastings seem to... It's quite an eccentric town. It's a town full of characters and people love to dress up and just have a good time and just for the sake of it, really.
31: There's always been a fat man with a drum in the procession and then there wasn't for a couple of years and I was asked to resurrect it. So here I am.
22: Every shade of face paint, but mostly green, corsets and masks, ivy wreaths, antlers, feathers and animal heads. Some are dressed as mushrooms. There are giants, mermaids, chimney sweeps, milkmaids.
32: Hastings mermaids, absolutely, yeah, with our little mini milks as well. Yeah.
2: Come every year?
32: We come every year because the milkmaids weren't being represented and Jack and the Green is a milkmaid and Sweeps Festival.
2: Originally, wasn't it?
32: Originally, yeah. So, you know, got to have the milkmaids. And so many people don't realise that. They just think, oh, it's a big pagan festival. But no, it started in the cities. It was a very urban tradition.
22: This tradition started centuries ago as part of the Chimney Sweeps May Day celebrations. The Jack was paraded through the neighbourhood as a burst of green rebellion after a winter choked in soot. The custom faded, but has been revived and reinvented over the years.
33: Please, may we pass?
28: No, yes, you may. Anyone with
33: please.
28: A beer horn gets in.
22: Beer fairies quench the bogeys' thirst with long horns brimming with ale. They're the only ones allowed into the Fisherman's Museum with the jack before he's set free.
4: I'll go and say hello to the boys. I've not actually been in there yet. No. Oh, cheers. Oh. Hello, mate.
5: Hello.
4: Hi, Bogey. How you doing? Good luck.
8: I would just call it a quickening. Oh. The mood starts to build and the guys start to play the drums and, you know, maybe a little bit of an altered state of consciousness. We find ourselves busting to get out there and, you know, the tension gets immense towards the end, you know?
4: Feels like it's going to be a good one.
5: Hopefully, yeah.
4: We'll
5: make it good.
4: Yeah.
22: Green smoke from a flare escapes through the letterbox and envelops the crowd as the atmosphere intensifies.
9: Traditional! Are you here for any particular reason? Do you want to meet Jack?
10: Yeah!
9: Are you going to be good?
10: No!
9: That's the right answer!
22: Suddenly, Jack flies out of the museum doors, followed by the bogeys. A giant dancing cone of leaves in a vortex of green barrel-chested bodies and smoke.
23: This is the most magical moment, when Jack is released, when we wake him up, when he's been sleeping in the fishing museum. This is the moment!
22: Artists Jane Wildgoose and Andrew Cotting have been part of the procession for decades. Jane has antlers and a crown of foliage. Andrew has horns, the loud kind.
11: It's the birth of a wild beast almost as it spills out of the Fisherman's Museum. And it's about 10 feet tall and it's whirling. It feels like an organic force of nature which needs to be tamed. So in amongst this wall of seething, moving, undulating evergreen, there's a crown of flowers. It tends to be quite brightly coloured. So you're looking at the crown and you're seeing this thing. It's like an apparition coming at you.
12: Fabulous outfit.
13: Yes, we had to go back home and put some braces on because it fell down.
12: The skirt is looking wonderful now. It's a living, breathing thing.
13: Yeah, it's nice for it to be out.
22: As well as the liminal, there's a feeling of community here.
14: You get out there and you start to see people that you see every year. People that you think of as friends, but you only ever see them once a year.
22: Bob and Claire Hum make new costumes each year from moss, felt, sailcloth, even rock pool discoveries that conjure with the spirit of the festival.
15: As soon as you step out, it's like stepping onto the stage. You feel like a different person. You just feel elated, I think.
14: And seeing the dancers and musicians and getting into the spirit and the feel of this sort of celebration of Jack in the Green, celebration of being alive and having fun.
13: Right, oh, I think we're off now with the Fowler's Troop. Hey!
22: And so the happy procession wends its way through the narrow streets of the old town. Jack's leading the parade. Bogies take turns to dash underneath to get inside and bring it to life, spinning and dancing.
16: So one of the rules is, to be a bogey, you have to be invited. If you ask to be a bogey, that's it, you're not going to be one forever. So a lot of us is father and son. So my old man's on the drums over there. You met him earlier. There's a lot of sons that are in the group now.
2: But you come down from London?
16: Yeah, from London. We come down for the weekend.
2: Nice.
16: We come down and see our friends. And it, you know, if it wasn't for these guys, we, you know, they make it for us.
2: Special.
16: You know, that's the spirit for me anyway.
22: You're listening to In the Studio from the BBC World Service.
0: The children at this just captivate me because their faces, they are just kind of what?
2: Also, the bystanders are part of it almost.
0: Bystanders,
2: no one's behind a railing.
0: It's absolutely like, part of it. Well, you know, because you've been a bystander.
2: Yeah.
0: And you know that that's the thing, I think that is the thing that's so beautiful about it, is the whole town is invested in this. Everyone turns out for it, everyone is joyful.
11: It's a celebration of community, it's a celebration of difference. I mean, for me, it's a celebration of things that aren't necessarily monotheistic, you know, as an atheist, as somebody that, I guess I look back towards, you know, the more paganistic, the more earthy aspects of culture. They're the things that are coming together. They're being reinvented all the time, so you sense that each year there will be a new kind of troop, a new group of people that will kind of join in. They jump into the procession and get involved. So in that sense, I it feels like a living tradition that's evolving all the time, and that gives you a real sense of hope.
22: Folklorist Simon Costin of the Gay Bogey Troupe has been coming here since the early days. Today he's wearing ram's horns and cloven hooves, naturally.
1: This is more important to me than Christmas in many ways, just because it kickstarts the year, the energy that this event has, and the joy and all that. It's so palpable, and I can just feed off that for the rest of the year.
2: Yeah. But what's interesting is there's a kind of reinvention of folklore as well.
1: That's totally. So this was re-established. It was the Victorians stamped it out originally, because they're a bunch of killjoys, and then Keith Leach re-established it in 1983, knowing the reports of Jack in the Green having happened in Hastings. So, and it's like all folklore events and seasonal customs, they mutate and change. It's not a static thing, because things like the Lord Mayor's Show that are state sanctioned are just the same thing every year.
2: Formalised.
1: Yeah, very formalised. Whereas this has a life and an energy of its own.
2: Yeah.
1: And it does change, and it's very inclusive.
2: Well, you look around, and I mean, you know, people are, you know, people with spaceman helmets, pixie ears.
1: Oh, yeah.
2: I mean, the bystanders are part of it.
1: Yes, they are. Events like this are a moment of true magic, when whatever you do in your day-to-day life dissolves and you become part of this joyful community celebrating something. It's all about life. What's not to like about that?
2: Well, there's a little maypole here with girls in lilac, white and sage-coloured dresses. Oh, it's the Hastings May Queen competition.
22: And here's the May Queen, Amy.
6: If you think about the Jack being Jack Frost and being killed, you can kind of think of the May Queen of being the Queen of Summer. She's crowned, she's leafy, she's the protector of nature. It's a really beautiful tradition that's been going on in Hastings for 93 years now. Right now, we have a group of lovely young girls aged 10 to 17. There's a pole in the middle and each one of them has a ribbon, and they're going over and under each other to create what's called a single plait, and they do this seven times before turning back and going the other way.
2: What do you feel on the Jack and the Green Day in Hastings?
6: It's my favourite day of the year. It just makes me so happy to be here. I can't help but smile the whole time. My face hurts by the end of the day. It's just amazing and beautiful, and everybody's dancing and happy and a bit drunk.
2: Having a good day.
7: We're hanging around waiting, do a bit of dancing. Got a gammy knee. You blow your horn. Have you heard me blow the horn?
2: I've heard you blow your
7: horn.
2: Do
7: you want a private, like a lap dance?
2: I'd love a lap dance.
7: I'll give you a lap dance. Hang on.
2: Do you want
7: the Grand Old Duke of York, or would you rather have You Are My Sunshine?
2: You Are My Sunshine.
10: Jack, Jack, Jack, Jack, Jack, Jack, Jack, Jack, Jack, Jack, Jack, Jack, Jack, Jack, Jack, Jack, Jack, Jack, Jack, Jack, Jack, Jack, Jack, Jack, Jack, Jack, Jack, Jack, Jack, Jack, Jack, Jack, Jack, Jack, Jack, Jack, Jack, Jack, Jack, Jack, Jack, Jack, Jack, Jack, Jack, Jack, Jack, Jack, Jack, Jack, Jack, Jack, Jack, Jack, Jack, Jack, Jack, Jack, Jack, Jack, Jack, Jack, Jack, Jack, Jack, 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
22: procession marches to the top of a steep slope where a growing crowd eagerly awaits.
12: Jack is twirling and twirling faster and faster, and he's ringed by the bogeys. They're stopping him from going out of a circle.
22: And then, on the West Hill, overlooking the English Channel, the exhausted bogeys catch their breath before the frenzied finale. Stephen is one of the new generation.
3: You know, the first few years, I would say, were quite an overwhelmingly honoured, I would say, to do it. And I found myself a bit sort of, I don't know, unsure if I was doing it right or doing it wrong. Because no one can really teach you how to carry a jack. You just have to get in and go. But when I got used to it after a few years, I became, you know, my own bogey. I'm incredibly proud of what I do, and I love it, and I've made some really good friends from it as well. And we're here doing it to keep English traditions alive, really. And that's what we feel so honoured doing it, really. Taking to the streets, doing things they did hundreds of years ago again, and, you know, it's evolved into what it is now. Like, most traditions are organic, I would say.
12: It's amazing to watch you kind of go under the jack, you know, from the outside, and sort of disappear under this cone of leaves that starts swirling. What's it like on the inside?
3: It's a moment of peace. Most of us, I would say, are quite introverted, really. And it's a moment where, yes, people are looking at you, but they're not looking at me. They're looking at the jack that we're bringing alive. And you get to come alive yourself in a way that you necessarily couldn't do outside the jack. You know, dancing, spinning around. And it's a really good thing to... It's like a mask, really. And all we care about, really, is not ourselves and what we look like. It's bringing the jack alive for everyone else, really. And we try really hard and take that really seriously.
10: And we have been delighted to be welcoming other cultures, national song and dance, into our family.
12: How's it going, Spider?
17: Spunky. Too many S's. Too many bogeys with their name beginning with S.
12: Yeah.
17: No, it's quite going great. In all the years we've actually held it on the West Hill, this is the busiest. I would estimate about 18,000 people on it. And it's absolutely fantastic. It's warm, but not too warm. And people just enjoying themselves, you know, and it's all going to plan. So yeah. you're obviously hanging around for the sleighing, aren't
12: you? Of course, yeah. Because that's the end of the...
17: This is it.
12: The arc, right? That's the...
17: Little does Jack know, he's standing up there, all happy. Little does he know his life is going to end real soon.
12: Yeah.
17: Ready for next year, you know. He gives up his spirit and his leaves to give everybody a good summer. A fertile year, you know. Does that make sense? Yeah.

0: final stage, which happens around, you know, 4 p.m. and then we lead him down to be slain. But Jack will reach the stage with the bogeys. The bogeys will crouch down quietly with Jack in the centre of the stage, and then RX men, Morris, will perform again a circular dance around the Jack, which has a very slow, mournful tune. It's called The Rose. And it's quite moving, actually. So, and the crowd are very, very quiet and silent. Once the music stops, the last note of the music stops, then we come forward and we start stripping off leaves, you know, from the Jack. And then it's just like the whole stage is surrounded by a sea of thousands of people who all want a leaf from the Jack, so we're throwing leaves out into the crowd. Everyone's cheering, and it just explodes into this sort of this amazing feeling of in intense goodwill and happiness, really. Spirit of the summer, and I think very much for them, the Jack, although he's ceremonially been slain, he lives on through them taking home the leaves, and they really believe that the leaves, they'll keep the leaves for until the next year, in the belief that it'll bring them luck and good fortune.
1: Two of them.
0: It always is quite a solemn moment, especially when you take the frame of the Jack away from the hill. We whisk him away quite quickly afterwards, and the natural sort of frame, it looks like you're carrying a body away, and like there's about three bogeys on each side, almost acting as pallbearers. So you're carrying the frame of the Jack, his spirit's flown out with all the leaves, and you carry him back to a garden nearby. And he's put away, and then it's the start of summer, and the Jack will die down in the winter, and he'll be born again in the spring, and that's it for another year.
2: When the crowds finally drift away from the West Hill, there isn't a leaf left on the grass. Jack has worked his magic. The past speaks to the present, vibrant and irrepressible. And the present shouts back.
3: How long before the green disappears from your cheeks?
4: I'll probably shower and wash my face tonight, but then the green goes into yellow, and you do look a bit jaundiced for like 2 or 3 days afterwards.
3: It's like the deathly look.
4: Yeah. It's a slight yellowing look. But yeah, it's what it is, isn't it?
2: You've been listening to In the Studio from the BBC World Service with me, Neil McCarthy.
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8: The US-Canada trade war is on. The feathers are a-flying, with memes of American eagles fighting Canada geese. But near the border, the nearly 9,000-kilometre border, how are Canadians taking their estrangement from their very close friend?
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9: Hello and welcome to Newsday on the BBC World Service with Anne Soy in Nairobi and Rob Young in London.
10: A co-founder of the artificial intelligence firm Anthropic has said that there should be rules about compulsory kill switches to prevent AI from getting out of control.
1: How well do you fancy your chances of being able to deal with the risks of a system that is 100 times smarter than the smartest person on the planet? I think that your chance of dealing with that is pretty low.
9: We'll also speak to a Ukrainian professional tennis player whose family home has been destroyed in intensified Russian strikes on the port city of Odessa.
10: And the Emmys Award ceremony, which celebrates the highlights of the year in television, has been underway in Los Angeles. We'll hear from our correspondent on the red carpet there. That's coming up after the latest bulletin of World News.
11: BBC News with Roisin Hasty. The Pentagon has confirmed that the US has weapons deployed in space. It's believed to be the first public acknowledgement of such capabilities. From Washington, Bernd de Boosman reports.
12: The acknowledgement from the Air Force Secretary, Troy Mink, marked the first time the US acknowledged having weapons in space. Mr. Mink, however, provided no details about the weapon, how it could be employed, its capabilities, or when it was put into orbit, saying only that it was necessary to safeguard U.S. forces against hostile enemy action. He added that unnamed adversaries had already sought to dismantle U.S. systems related to sensing and command and control functions. Senior military leaders have previously said they plan to substantially boost military capabilities in space, citing Russian and Chinese programs developing ways to attack and disrupt U.S. satellites in a future conflict.
11: The United States Environmental Protection Agency says it's repealing rules that limit greenhouse gas emissions from power plants fueled by coal and gas. The EPA's move is expected to face immediate legal challenges. Here's our North America correspondent, Ione Wells.
13: Environmental groups say scrapping one of the nation's biggest climate protections will come at a huge cost to Americans' health and the planet. The agency, however, argues it will reduce costs to the industry and help unleash American energy, making it cheaper to produce electricity. Demand for electricity has increased, driven in part by AI data centers and electricity. Demand for electricity has increased, driven in part by AI data centers and electrification. The agency is also taking steps

0: development to be slowed, he said there was still an opportunity to act to prevent existential dangers to humanity.
1: The window to act is so narrow. It is a few years. And the time to act is when you have a small number of players in industry. That's when you can get a policy regime in place that can prevent accidents and it can prevent the technology spiraling out of control.
0: He said the world was close to the danger zone and argued it should consider a compulsory kill switch, which could be verified by independent third parties for each model.
2: Fighting between Houthi rebels in Yemen and Saudi Arabia is continuing, with both sides reporting further casualties. The Saudi-led military coalition says 13 civilians were wounded in Houthi missile and drone attacks on the cities of Khamis Mushet, Abha and Ta'if in the south of the kingdom. In Yemen, reports on a Houthi-run media outlet say three people were killed in Saudi-led airstrikes in the southwestern province of Taiz. BBC News. The mayor of Kyiv, Vitaly Klitschko, says a Russian drone has hit a petrol station in the southeast of the city. He said a warehouse had also been hit in another district. Russia, meanwhile, says there's been a Ukrainian missile attack on the city of Taganrog, which lies on the Sea of Azov, close to the Ukrainian border. One of Italy's busiest airports, Catania, has been forced to suspend all flights for the second time in recent months due to volcanic activity from nearby Mount Etna. The facility on Sicily, which usually serves around 12 million passengers a year, was also closed in August for almost a week. Researchers in the UK have found that reading for pleasure is linked to better mental health, lower stress levels and a reduced risk of dementia. Scientists at Cambridge University found that regular reading in any genre can bring health benefits at every stage of life. Jim Reid reports.
3: This review looked at dozens of pieces of evidence, from surveys and brain scans to other research papers. One study of 10,000 young people found those who started reading for fun at an early age had better concentration, memory and problem-solving skills. Overall, reading at any age was linked to improved mental health and a reduced risk of dementia. The authors say that everything possible must be done to encourage reading early in life, whether that's through comics, graphic novels, or books based on games and TV programmes.
2: The Apple TV series Widow's Bay was the night's big winner at the Primetime Emmy Awards, which celebrate the year's television highlights. The horror comedy's six wins at the glittering ceremony in Los Angeles, alongside eight handed out earlier, saw it break the record for the most Emmys won by a comedy in a single season. The night also saw history made by Welsh actor Matthew Rhys, as he became the first to win two lead actor categories. BBC News.
4: Thank you very much indeed for that bulletin of news there. Hello, you're with Newsday from the BBC World Service, live from Nairobi with Anne Soy, and from London with me, Rob Young. Thanks very much for joining us today.
5: This half hour, you'll hear from a co-founder of one of the leading AI companies tell us a kill switch may be needed to be mandatory for the technology.
4: We're also going to speak to a Ukrainian professional tennis player after her family home was destroyed in a Russian strike on Ukraine.
5: And we'll get the latest from the biggest night in the US TV calendar, the Emmy Awards in Los Angeles.
4: Your thoughts on that and all of our stories welcome, of course, by text or WhatsApp. The number you need is +44 77 86 20 50 85. Well, let's get to the subject on many minds at the moment, artificial intelligence and its potential impact on our world, as discussion intensifies about whether the uncontrolled development of AI could pose a risk to humanity. President Trump has again weighed into the debate. On social media, he said the only control or guardrails that AI needs is a strong and smart, high IQ president, and he said the USA has that in spades. Well, he then went on to condemn what he called a sick conspiracy going on against AI and data centers, adding the only one happy about that was America's AI competitor, China.
5: Well, Mr. Trump was responding to the increasing concern voiced by the bosses of America's tech giants driving AI that the pace of that development needs to be slowed and monitored. That debate was ramped up last week after an AI researcher at Anthropic reiterated a warning that there is a greater than 10% chance AI could cause human extinction within the next decade.
4: Well, the BBC's Faisal Islam has been talking to a senior figure at Anthropic, Jack Clark, who is a co-founder and head of public benefit at the company.
1: We've been talking about a

0: AI and the potential risks of it for 10 years now. What's happened is the technology has got substantially more powerful, and those risks, which were once academic or theorized, we can now see the early signs of them, which is why we spent this weekend writing this essay about the need to pace the frontier and basically get our arms around this technology so that it's not just industry making all of the decisions about it, but it's industry and government with greater oversight of the industry itself. That's how you deal with the risks of this technology.
1: So I think Mr. Hubinger, he works for you. I mean, do you believe that number, greater than 10% human extinction?
0: I don't think these statistics are that useful. But the point I'd make is, if we continue as we are, then I think that we are rolling dice with immense risks. And the point is, we have to change the course of this industry. We have to get a policy regime in place that allows us to have greater control over the industry and a better understanding of the safety and security. And then you can reduce that chance of there being a major risk to society.
1: Well, let's unpack this. You know, what do you specifically think here is the risk? It's sort of swarms of AI taking over the internet, closing down power stations, or wiping out financial institutions. I think it's time to sort of spell out what it practically means.
0: AI systems for a while have been useful tools with specific skills like translation or coding or being able to label what's going on in an image. And then in the last few years, people have successfully put all of these skills together into single systems, which have started to become much more intelligent and much more general. These systems now probably about as smart as you or me, or, on a good day, smarter. The basic risk is, how well do you fancy your chances at being able to deal with the risks of a system that is 100 times smarter than the smartest person on the planet? I think that your chance of dealing with that and getting out in a safe way is pretty low. So, high level, you need to control AI as a technology because you're making things that might be smarter than people. Number two, what's been happening over the summer? Well, people have discovered that when you put all of these AI systems together into what are called agents, which are basically long-running AI systems, and you give them objectives, they start to coordinate with one another, they start to communicate with one another, and sometimes they do things which are against what you want them to do, like they hack out of companies and they hack into other companies. That is, it's really scary. It's a sign that you don't have the right safety and security systems in place to deal with these systems. And it's a warning shot of the kinds of risks that could be really serious. Today, these systems are just hacking into websites that host other AI systems. What would happen if a swarm of agents hacked into a bank or into a hospital? That could be really, really dangerous. So now we've had the warning shot. We need to talk about pacing and we need to get a policy regime in place. And the things that we can do is get third parties to come in and kind of embed themselves in these companies, audit what we're doing, check our safety and security. So it's not just us writing our own safety and security playbooks, but there are third parties checking it. Number two, get industry together to agree on common standards that we can implement to reduce the risk of this, and then get governments to agree that those are sensible standards. And then the third step, which will be the hardest one, is get the world's great powers, including the US and China, to have dialogue about this, because these issues, transcend any individual country or set of nations.
1: Okay, well, response you will have seen from the president, the only control or guardrails that AI needs is a strong and smart president. The USA has that in spades. His AI czar, David Sacks, said, "You could voluntarily do almost this yourself. You're looking for a cartel or duopoly. Stop pretending you need permission. Go ahead and pace the frontier yourself."
0: We're grateful that the President of the United States is paying attention to this issue. As I said, it's important that we have a national conversation here. The other point is, look, how do you lose a technology? You lose lead on a technology if you lose public trust. And how you lose public trust is you have a horrible accident. This happened with nuclear power, where as a consequence of the Western world screwing up nuclear power and problems happening, we ceded that whole technology to China. China builds nuclear reactors every 6 months now. China is undergoing an energy miracle that many, many other nations are envious of. The only country in the Western world that didn't turn away from nuclear was France, which has been massively well positioned due to doing that. And how do we avoid this for AI? Is you need to build public trust and you need to avoid an accident or a disaster. Like, that's what we're trying to do here, is we're trying to get ahead of things that otherwise might happen and cause us to lose trust in the technology, not build it, and not get any of its benefits.
1: Well, which brings in the issue of the Chinese and geopolitics here. You've suggested there'll be some coordination is required, but you know, the Chinese response was that this is a Cold War mentality, it's malicious competition. And of course, in their minds, they have cheaper models that cost a fraction of the price of your models that are 90 to 95% as effective. And this is part of an attempt to stop that competition.
0: China is 6 months to a year behind the West, so they haven't seen out-of-control agent swarms yet. Their models are too dumb. Well, give it a few months, and they're going to be dealing with the same set of risks that we've dealt here in the Western world. So to, you know, anyone who may be affiliated with the Chinese government, I'd say these risks are real. This isn't a fake, and we want to talk about these issues internationally, because that's how you get to a safe outcome.
1: And the idea that you're sort of drawing a moat around the progress done in Silicon Valley in order to sort of stop competition from the likes of China and elsewhere?
0: That's just insane. That's not the goal. The goal is dealing with the safety properties of this technology. Everything else is secondary to that.
1: And you think the rest of the world should just push on with this, regardless of the lack of enthusiasm for such measures by President Trump?
0: The important thing here is there is recognition and enthusiasm from industry that industry needs to build these standards and build this common safety testing. Industry recognizes that this is ultimately going to be good for the AI market. It's how you build confidence in the AI market. So it's going to happen.
2: Jack Clark there, the co-founder and head of public benefit at the Anthropic AI company, speaking to the BBC's Faisal Islam. Now, with all the talk about safety concerns swirling around AI, they have provoked a strong reaction on the stock market, with tech companies falling in value. Markets are now open in Asia, so let's cross over to Singapore, our business desk there. Nick Marsh is standing by. So welcome to the program, Nick. Are investors still feeling jittery in your part of the world?
3: Hi, Anne. Hi, Rob. Yeah, it's been a while. Nice to speak to you. Well, actually, not really. It's been pretty quiet in Asia this morning when it comes to the stock market. The big indices in Japan, South Korea, Hong Kong, all quite tech heavy, usually quite sensitive to the losses, you know, such as those that we saw on Wall Street yesterday. They're all basically flat, you know, after all of yesterday's drama. They dropped a lot yesterday, actually. Now it's kind of a bit of wait and see. You do get this very often when it comes to tech stocks and the markets in general. Believe me, though, it's not going to be the last time that we see dramatic drops or rises related to artificial intelligence, because fundamentally, investors, business people, the general public, they're just getting mixed messages. You know, is AI the transformative economic tool that many had been promised? Is it the harbinger of disaster, as we're hearing, if it's left unchecked? Or is it maybe just not quite as powerful or infinitely expandable as previously thought? So, you know, because no one has come up with conclusive answer to all those very difficult questions, the results on the markets is always going to be volatile.
2: And presumably flat is not very good if it fell quite substantially yesterday.
3: Yeah, but you have to look at it in the context, though, of what has been happening over the last year or two when it comes to the stock price of tech companies. They have risen and risen and risen. And when big companies like OpenAI and Anthropic go public, either this year or next year, they are still going to be raising billions and billions of dollars. So these day-to-day movements need to be looked at in the bigger picture context of this incredibly lucrative industry still.
2: Nick Marsh, many thanks.
4: Let's turn to the conflict in Ukraine now, where the Russian military has intensified strikes on the country's main port of Odessa. Russian aerial drones have carried out massive attacks in recent days with widespread damage and dozens injured. And caught up in the destruction is the family home of Ukrainian professional tennis player Diana Yastremska. She's been ranked as high as number 21 by the Women's Tennis Association and has just finished playing in the US Open. And when she found out that her home had been hit, she posted on social media an image of the destroyed apartment building with an orange towel from the Roland Garros tournament in Paris left hanging from the wreckage. Well, we can speak to Diana Yastremska now, who joins us from the French capital, Paris. Welcome to the programme. So you were playing at the US Open just days ago. Where were you when you found out that your home had been hit?
5: Hey, well, I was in Nice. I woke up at 5 a.m, due to my father call by video, and he told me the Russian missile caliber hit our building in Odessa during the night. Then they told me that apartment was completely destroyed. For the first few seconds, I couldn't really understand and realize what it meant. Then I saw the pictures, the videos, and I realized that the apartment is completely gone. Of course, like, it was a huge shock for me, because one day you have home and a place where you come back, and then the next morning your parents are telling you that this simply doesn't exist anymore. So I'm laughing a little bit, because, you know, it's so emotional that, like, you are already getting so tired of being exhausted and being crying about all of that. So, yeah, like, some young men on the 21st floor were simply sleeping in their homes. They were killed. Another young man on the same floor was pulled out from, underneath a concrete slab, and somehow he survived. And, you know, at that time I had a thought that I lost apartment, but thanks God my parents are alive, my family is alive, and someone is lost someone. So after that, it becomes like very difficult to feel sorry for yourself, because you lost your home. And like, it's terrible.
4: Well, I'm very sorry to hear about your neighbors. Were your family in the apartment at the time, or were they not at home?
5: No, they wasn't at home. And we are really lucky, because some people died and some people got really injured, and our floor got destroyed fully, and some people got killed like meters away. And yeah, I mean, it's very, very, very scary.
4: Now, you posted an image on social media of the bright orange Roland Garros towel hanging from the wreckage.
5: Yeah.
4: Just tell us the significance of that.
5: That's the only thing that left. And the white toy that was on the floor under the building. And, you know, when I saw that towel, like, among the destruction, at first it almost didn't seem real, because, like, when there is a racket hits directly the apartment, and when there is nothing left, the only thing you see is the yellow towel of Roland Garros. You know, for someone it's just a towel, but for me it's Roland Garros is my life, is my journey, my dreams, my victories, my fails, my everything, you know. And at that time, when I saw it, it became a symbol for me, a symbol that the fight goes on even when everything around has been destroyed. It was still there. Once a simple towel become a huge meaning to me. And when I saw it, like, I had no words.
6: Diana, it's Isaac, the sports presenter here. I'm really sorry to hear about what's been happening and your story. I wondered, we're starting to see a bit of a defrosting of relations when it comes to sporting bodies and Russian athletes. And I know in July, the IOC said that they were going to provisionally suspend the suspension on Russian athletes. I know for Ukrainian athletes, tennis players, when you play Russian and Belarusian athletes, you don't shake their hands. Just talk to me about the importance of the ban on Russian athletes, what it's been for this war.
5: Well, I mean, I understand that the WTA is a sport organization. It cannot stop the war, and it cannot make political decisions on I will say behalf of governments. And today I don't really like want to talk about who should or who should not be allowed to compete in the tournaments. For me, there is something more important right now. For 4.5 years, Ukrainian tennis players have been living and competing under circumstances that are anything but normal. We step onto the same court, play the same rules, and are expected to deliver the same results. But outside the court, our reality can be completely different. We are struggling a lot on at the nights. We are always checking our phones. We don't sleep well. We always worry about our family, about our close people. We have to wake up in the mornings and we have to get our focus and attention on our practice, on our games. And like, that's why I would like the WTA to continue to remember that behind every Ukrainian flag in a tournament draw, there is a real person, a human, and behind that person, there is a family, country where the war is still going on. And I don't need symphony, you know. What we really need is, I would say, like a huge support, not just for us, but also for younger generations, to help to practice, to help to develop themselves. Because in Ukraine, a lot of sport places were destroyed, and children are really losing the places where they can train, where they can live. And, you know, for me, that is much more important today than once again discussing like who I do or I don't want to play against. I want to talk about who we can help. And my main message to the WTA is very simple. Like, please don't allow the tennis world to get used to the war in Ukraine, simply because it has already been going on for 4.5 years due to the disqualification, for example, of Russian players and Belarusian. I think today it has become part of much broader political and institutional discussion. Okay. Because a lot of people were talking about that, and these decisions are made by the WTA, ITF, and other international organizations, not by individual athletes. So what we want, it doesn't really make sense.
4: Well, you've made that point very, very loud, very clearly. Diana, thank you so much for talking to us. Really appreciate it. And best wishes to your family as they look to try to rebuild from that attack on their apartment. Diana Yastramska there, joining us from Paris. Isaac is still with us. He has more sport.
6: Yeah, Leeds United are up to third in the Premier League after a well-deserved 4-1 win over Newcastle at Elland Road. Three of the goals came in a 14-minute burst in the first half. Dominic Calvert-Lewin scoring and assisting. Two wins and two draws for Daniel Farke's side. And the video assistant referee for the Manchester derby, Matt Donoghue, and his assistant VAR, Blake Antrobus, have not been given any Premier League games this weekend. ProRef have made the decision after admitting an error of judgment was made when awarding Erling Haaland's winning goal for Manchester City at Old Trafford on Sunday.
4: Isaac, thank you.
2: This year's Emmy Awards ceremony is nearing its end. They are the television's top gongs handed out in Los Angeles. And something new this year, Widow's Bay and Beast in Me star Matthew Rhys has made Emmy Awards history with two lead acting roles wins on the same night. He was asked if he could reflect on what it meant to him.
7: No, I can't. I'm slightly giddy and a little bit dizzy. And I generally can't believe it. I hope to reflect on it tomorrow. At the moment, I genuinely can't quite believe what's just happened. I'll get back to you about the reflection.
2: Let's now cross over to Los Angeles and speak to David Willis, who has been at the awards. David Willis, who are the biggest winners of the night, apart from Matthew?
8: Well, Anna, definitely Widow's Bay, which is a series that about 4 months ago, I think nobody in this country had ever heard of. It's a remarkable word of mouth popularity that has propelled it to a place where it had 19 nominations going into these Emmy Awards, and it walked off with 14 of those trophies. We mentioned there Matthew Rhys, of course, the star of Widow's Bay, but there was also an acting nod that went to his co-star Kate O'Flynn, who's from Manchester. She plays the awkward assistant Patricia in that comedy series, which is all about the hapless mayor of a New England town who refuses to believe that the place is haunted. And it has, as I said, gained the admiration in 4 short months of both the critics and viewers, and Apple TV has already commissioned a second series.
2: And it's also about the red carpet, isn't it? And you've been there. I have seen you on television dressed very smartly. Who caught your eye?
8: Well, it was very interesting. There were a lot of posh frocks, I think is the word, the way it's put now. But this is, you're absolutely right. It's quite a fashion catwalk, if you like, for this. The first awards ceremony of the Hollywood awards season, which culminates in the Oscars in 6 months' time. So everybody had their glad rags on this evening, Anna.
2: And you can check out more on bbc.com. Lots of pictures there, dazzling on the red carpet. Many thanks, David Willis. You're listening to Newsday from the BBC World Service. There's plenty more to come.
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10: Suddenly, an explosion like a volcano. The ground collapsed and the water gushed up.
11: In Turkey's agricultural heartland, hundreds of sinkholes are opening up across farmland. Farmers fear the next collapse could happen anywhere. But these dramatic holes are a warning sign of something even bigger.
12: When there's a sinkhole, it's a symptom telling us that we are using more water than nature can sustainably provide us.
11: I'm Zeynep Bilginsoy, and I travel to central Turkey to investigate a growing environmental crisis. What happens when a nation's food supply collides with a disappearing water source?
9: Turkey's growing sinkhole problem. 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
4: Hello, you're with Newsday from the BBC World Service with Anne Soy in Nairobi and Rob Young in London.
2: The Pentagon has confirmed that the US has weapons deployed in space for the first time.
4: Yemen's Houthi movement says Saudi Arabia has launched renewed airstrikes across the west of the country.
2: And Africa's biggest ever share sale has been launched in Nigeria by billionaire Aliko Dangote. That and more coming up after this news.
13: BBC News with Roisin Hasty. The US has confirmed it's deployed a space weapon in Earth's orbit in what's the first public acknowledgement of such capabilities. The US Air Force Secretary said the weapon was necessary to safeguard America against hostile action, but did not elaborate on its capabilities. The US Environmental Protection Agency says it's repealing rules that limit greenhouse gas emissions from power plants fueled by coal and gas. The move is expected to face immediate legal challenges. The US Supreme Court has rejected an emergency application from President Trump to lift a lower court's ruling which blocked his attempt to restrict voting by mail ahead of November's midterm elections. Mr. Trump has previously claimed the electoral system was rife with fraud. Ukraine and Russia have carried out more overnight strikes on each other's territory. In Ukraine, the capital Kyiv was among the targets. Russia, meanwhile, said Ukraine had attacked the city of Taganrog. The Saudi-led coalition fighting Iranian-backed rebels in Yemen says 13 civilians have been wounded in Houthi missile and drone attacks on the south of the kingdom. In Yemen, a Houthi-run media outlet is reporting that 3 people were killed in coalition airstrikes in Taiz. One of Italy's busiest airports, Catania, has been forced to suspend all flights due to volcanic activity from nearby Mount Etna. The facility was also closed in August for almost a week. Researchers in the UK have found that regular reading for pleasure is linked to better mental health, lower stress levels and a reduced risk of dementia. The study was conducted at Cambridge University. And Widow's Bay was the night's big winner at the Primetime Emmy TV Awards. The horror comedy's 6 wins at the ceremony, alongside 8 handed out earlier, saw it break the record for the most Emmys won by a comedy in a single season. BBC News.
4: Thank you, Roisin, for that summary of the news. Hello, you're with Newsday from the BBC World Service, live from Nairobi with Anne Soy, and from London with me, Rob Young. Thanks for joining us today.
2: This half hour, you'll hear stories from Nigeria, Yemen and the US.
4: Isaac Fannin will be here with your sport. He's talking about Leeds United going up to third in the English Premier League. Your thoughts on that and other stories welcome, of course. Do keep them coming by text or WhatsApp, plus 44 77 86 20 50 85.
2: To Yemen now, where the country's Houthi movement says that Saudi Arabia has launched renewed airstrikes across the west of the country. This comes after the Iran-backed group announced its targeted military bases in the kingdom. Last week, the Houthis seized control of Yemen's Red Sea coast and Bab al-Mandeb Strait, following a major ground offensive, meaning that they now control major shipping lanes crucial to the world economy. The fighting has been some of the heaviest in the region in years and has forced thousands to flee across the Red Sea to neighboring Djibouti in recent days. For an update, you can now speak to Ramatou Touré, UNICEF's representative in Djibouti. Welcome to the program. Give us a sense of what you've been witnessing in Djibouti since this fighting escalated.
14: Thank you. So what we've been witnessing is the arrival of civilians crossing the Red Sea, as you just said, and families and women on boats who have arrived in Djibouti, who have been received by the government of Djibouti. And basically, the government of Djibouti and its partners are welcoming and providing assistance. So we've been seeing at least 2,400 people crossing over the past few days. We estimate that half of them are children, many women, many children crossing and being tired, obviously, and dehydrated. So this is what we've been witnessing, an afflux of refugees crossing and entering in Djibouti.
2: And you have met some of them. Tell me in what condition they are arriving and a story that stayed with you.
14: So as per our team's account, what we've seen, as we said, in many children, they are tired, they are dehydrated. Obviously, children are stressed, but they are also very relieved. What we've seen is relieved. Once they arrived in Djibouti, they have been taken care of by the government. The government of Djibouti is leading this response, both at the national and at the local levels, and the UN is supporting that. So what we've seen is families crossing. We've also seen children who had to cross in different boats than their parents, but feeling relieved once they arrived since they have fled the conflict.
2: What do you expect in the coming days and weeks if the situation does not improve?
14: Well, first of all, I think that we were all kind of surprised by the numbers of afflux. As I said, I think 2 days ago, more than 1,000 people crossed the border. So what we expect, we do not know, obviously, how the situation will evolve, but we're expecting more arrivals. Together with the government, I think the estimates are we are planning for 5,000 to 10,000 arrivals. So our capacity, I would say, as partners to provide assistance to those arrivals will come, I mean, will be difficult in a few days. Because as I say, this was quite surprising. I mean, I don't think that we would have expected such numbers. And then while they need first water, shelter, food, and the assistance is being provided by the government and its partners, I think that should the situation escalate, it will be very difficult to cover those needs. And we do not know how the situation, yes, will
2: presumably, the ones who have arrived, 2,400, they don't expect to be leaving anytime soon. Do you have enough to provide for them to meet their needs?
14: Definitely not. There's definitely not. Obviously, they would not, cross bank in a few days. So we need to plan both for new arrivals, but also how are we going to support the government to maintain and be able to provide care and assistance to those who have arrived. So we are looking at a medium-term plan for both new arrivals and being able to provide those basic services to those who have arrived. The good thing is that they are actually arriving in a refugee village that is called Marte Makassi, where there are some already basic installations, but this is not enough. And so we urgently need actually additional assistance. As for UNICEF alone, we are planning and we have a need of $3 million to cover for 10,000 people. As we say, this is our estimate for the next 6 months.
2: Many thanks for speaking to us, Ramatou Touré, UNICEF's representative in Djibouti.
4: The Pentagon has confirmed that the US has weapons deployed in space in what is believed to be the first public acknowledgement of such capabilities. Speaking at a conference in Maryland, the Air Force Secretary Troy Mank said unspecified space control weapons were in operation in orbit and were capable of defending US assets against hostile actions. Well, Bruce McClintock is the head of the RAND Corporation's Space Enterprise Initiative and is a former US Air Force Brigadier General.
15: So the United States didn't elaborate on the weapon's capabilities or what specifically the weapon is, but what they did do is refer to space control weapons. And the terminology space control is important because in space doctrine, that means it's either a weapon that can be used for defensive actions to protect U.S. and friendly forces, or it could be used for offensive actions to negate an adversary's space capabilities. The Air Force Secretary Mank that made the announcement, he declined to talk about specifics. And based on our research, that is consistent with past revelations of military capabilities. Because simply put, nations reveal the existence of military capabilities to deter adversaries, and then they conceal the specifics of those capabilities to prevail in conflict.
4: When you look at the range of possible weapons, though, that could be deployed in space, what are the likely candidates? What do you think is probably up there?
15: So I can't speculate on what is probably up there, but what I can tell you is that the research in this area is vast, and there's a whole range of weapons that go all the way from what are referred to as non-kinetic or reversible weapons. Those are typically jammers or dazzlers, things that don't actually do any damage to a platform, to fully kinetic weapons that can actually cause damage by destroying the platform. So there's a whole range of possibilities and a whole range of means that can be used for space control weapons.
4: Why do you think the Air Force Secretary decided to announce this, to reveal this? Because it's so far from the public gaze, it's presumably something that maybe other intelligence services knew about anyway. But why make it public?
15: Well, as mentioned earlier, when government makes a revelation like this, it is done as a form of deterrence because you want your adversary to know that you have a capability and that you're willing to use it if called upon to do so. And this is, in many ways, this is really not a surprise because for many, many years, if not decades, the United States and allies have been talking about the Chinese and Russians developing and testing similar counter space capabilities. So there's a large body of evidence that China and Russia have been doing that. It has been something that the United States and others have publicly commented on. So it's therefore consistent with this trend that the United States would respond by fielding their own space control capabilities.
4: Are the Americans then the first to get their weapons into space, or do Russia already have them up there?
15: So our research makes it very clear that China already has an arsenal of counter space weapons on orbit. And it's not just the United States that's reporting on that. It's any number of countries. Independent non-governmental organizations have commented on that. So there's a record of China doing this over the last two decades. Russia has done this going all the way back to the Cold War. And then there was a period of really inactivity on the part of the Russians. But they've done so recently, again, in the last few years, where they've developed these kind of counter space and then the worst kind of counter space weapons, the kinetic ones that I talked about earlier. So it's not really about saying that the U.S. is first. It's really more in response to the things that the Chinese and Russians have been doing.
4: Well, it sounds like the Americans aren't first, that the Chinese were first.
15: Well, again, if you had, there's a long history that goes all the way back to the launch of Sputnik in 1957. Space has been a domain that's included military capabilities. So all the way back to the Cold War, both the United States and the Soviet Union were developing and testing these kind of weapons. And then there was this kind of period of hiatus after the end of the Cold War. So again, not really about who's first. It's just the latest phase in a long-running evolution of the space domain.
4: Well, there is this treaty, isn't there, which has banned weapons of mass destruction in orbit. Does what we've been talking about fall below that level then? So these don't breach that treaty?
15: Yes, most certainly. You're referring to 1967 as a shorthand referring to the Outer Space Treaty, which is really the foundational cornerstone of keeping space sustainable for humanity. Soviet Union and the United States are both signatories to that, so is China. And you mentioned these weapons of mass destruction. That is typically referring to nuclear weapons on orbit, which is specifically banned by the Outer Space Treaty.
4: Fascinating story. That's a former U.S. Air Force Brigadier General Bruce McClintock, who's now the head of the RAND Corporation's Space Enterprise Initiative.
2: It's 17 minutes to the hour. Time now for some sports news. Isaac Fennin joins us.
16: Leeds United are up to third in the Premier League.
17: Again, Ethan Ampadu will launch one. Sent back! Noah Okafor joins the Leeds United party. A sweet strike through traffic. And what a magic Monday this is if you support Leeds United.
16: Yeah, not so good if you support Newcastle United. It finished 4-1, a brilliant performance by Daniel Farke's side, who have started the season with 2 wins and 2 draws. Farke, though, is trying not to get ahead of himself, despite their excellent start.
18: You know what happens when you're to big time, then never good to lose the ground. It's never good to not to stay humble. So we have to do the basics and have to stay grounded. And we are a side second year after promotion. And the last 25 years, we haven't established us on Premier League level. I know we are a massive club and everyone knows that Leeds United deserves to be in the Premier League. And hopefully one day we can speak about the top half in Europe and other topics. But at the moment, we have to establish ourselves. And this is our only focus.
16: The video assistant referee for the Manchester Derby, Matt Donoghue, and his assistant VAR Blake Antrobus have not been given any Premier League games this weekend. ProRef have made the decision after admitting an error of judgment was made when awarding Erling Haaland's winner for City at Old Trafford on Sunday. Former referee Mark Halsey was pretty damning of the mistakes made in the match.
19: I hope it doesn't, but something like this could cost a manager their job. They're fighting for the lives. Managers, it's a results business. And we just cannot make these errors. Yeah, listen, there's going to be times when VAR are going to get involved. Is it a subjective? Is it a clear and obvious error? But this, it just shouldn't happen. I'm sorry.
16: Yeah, the Colombian Football Federation have announced that tickets from a friendly against Chile on the 13th of November will be donated to people affected by the 7.4 magnitude earthquake that hit Colombia in August. The quake, which killed at least 169 people, was one of the largest to hit the country in recent years, and many of the deaths happened in the city of Cali. Here's the mayor of that city, Alejandro Eder.
20: Muchas gracias a la Federación.
21: Thank you very much for the Federation. Thank you very much because we have felt that support, that solidarity, especially at this time when Cali has needed all Colombians the most, and the Federation has been there. This Colombia senior national team march in our city is great news. In fact, if I'm not mistaken, the last time the national team played at the Pascual was in 1994 against Parma and Italy before the World Cup in the United States.
16: BBC.com/sport for all your latest sports news.
4: Earlier on, you may have heard us talking to the Ukrainian tennis player Diana Yastremska, whose apartment in the Ukrainian city of Odessa had been hit in a Russian attack. Well, the head of Ukraine's state post office has told the BBC that Russia has deliberately targeting his branches and delivery vans. Igor Smolyansky said this was because his staff provided a lifeline for millions left isolated by the war. Well, our correspondent James Landale has been out on the road in Ukraine meeting some of the postmen and women who deliver more than just parcels.
0: So that was your desk?
1: Yeah.
22: For 2 years, Katerina Marinich ran the village post office here in Lukashevo, near Zaporizhia in southeastern Ukraine. It was here she rebuilt her life after losing her home and her husband during the full-scale invasion. But then earlier this year, a Russian drone came looking for soldiers working nearby. The post office here in Lukashevo is a wreck. Back in March, it was targeted by the Russians and it was destroyed by a double-tap attack. They think with a Shahed drone, all the windows blown out, much of the superstructure gone, hardly a roof to speak of, rubble everywhere. And this is a pattern repeated across Ukraine. Today is the first time Katerina's been back to see what's left.
1: It's a great pity for me to lose this room.
0: Well, this was your life, this was your work.
1: Yeah. Yeah, I didn't visit this room. It's this first time. From my trip.
22: Katerina's office is now a van, one of thousands of mobile branches serving millions of Ukrainians, many on the margins of society. The Ukrpochta van has just turned up. And people are instantly huddling around the post van, queuing at the side, again mostly elderly, and they've come here to collect their pensions. The post comes here twice a week. And this is their only way of getting their pension. Many don't have phones, many don't have cards. This is a largely cash-based society. Nadia said the service Katerina provided made a huge difference.
1: Я считаю, що це дуже хорошо.
23: It's a long way for us to travel to Zaporizhia, especially now, at a time when there are attacks all around us. The fact that they come here is really nice.
22: Katerina also delivers medicines and food and something more intangible. Микола is 64 years old.
24: Важливо, звісно. Я скажу, одна радість.
25: It's very important. It's one of the few joys of the month. You come out, have a chat with people, collect your pension, and go home.
22: Ukraine is a vast rural country made up of thousands of remote villages just like this, and the postal service is part of the glue that holds it all together. And for these people, not too far from the front line, this van can be their last link to the Ukrainian state.
0: What do you think people here think about you?
1: No, they proud of me, they love me, they need me. We are like a big family. My attitude to them is to my grandmother or my grandfather.
26: We will go somewhere here.
22: But it's dangerous work. Since 2022, Russia's destroyed hundreds of branches and vans, and more than 50 postmen and women have lost their lives.
26: The most dangerous ones are here, Nikopol.
22: The head of Ukrpochta, Igor Smolyansky, told us Russia deliberately targeted his teams, and he faced a daily decision about where to deploy them safely.
26: It's just my decision every day. Very simple choice. If we don't go, they don't have basic supply. They don't have food, they don't have medicine. People will struggle. If we do go, they may delay the decision to evacuate from the areas they probably should have evacuated.
22: Katerina always works with a partner, Slava, who drives and wears a firearm. But the only protection they have is an antenna that can detect drones.
0: Do you not feel scared?
1: No.
0: Why not?
1: It's my work. If I can't, who will do my job?
22: Ukraine's defense comes in many forms, and it's not always delivered at the barrel of a gun.
4: That was the BBC's James Landale reporting there from Ukraine.
2: Now, five writers from Kenya, Cameroon, Nigeria, Egypt and Zimbabwe have been shortlisted for the 2026 Kane Prize for African Writing. It celebrates the continent's short story tradition and African storytellers. And the nominees have been exploring diverse experiences and approaches to contemporary African life. Focus on Africa's Nkechi Ogbonna spoke to Bola Morsuro, who's the chair of the judges and also a former colleague here on BBC Newsday.
3: Ooh, full circle moment. Lady B, it's great to have you with us on Focus on Africa. I can't believe this is happening. I need to put my thoughts together. This is very interesting what's happening here. I want it's us to talk pleasure. About this Kane Prize for African Writing. What makes a short story stand out to the judges? Could you just give us some perspective?
5: The most important thing for us, and I say this as an individual, but collectively I know we all felt it, was, I think, first and foremost, an original story. So originality in writing, but a story that captures you from the get-go, from the opening sentence, not just the opening paragraph, but the opening sentence. You have to kind of grab the listener, pull them in, and want them to read some more. That's how a short story works, because in its essence, you don't have the luxury of a long novel where you can draw out the storyline. And I think the five stories that we've selected showed, they all showed this in abundance in their writing, in the skill, the artistry. They were just beautiful stories, each different in their own right.
3: How do you balance the importance of context, culture in this case, and then the different experiences represented in African writing?
5: That's what sometimes lets some of the writers down. And this was a real labor of love, if you like, for us as judges, because we went through 409 stories. So you can just imagine the depth, how many stories we were going through. The stories that spoke to us were the stories that stood out. And getting that balance is what has been key, I think, because there are some that had a real flair for writing. You know, people who wrote in very poetic ways, who used metaphorical language in order to speak, you know, who, I don't know, spoke about things, the kind of fantastical imagery, but sometimes their story structure let them down. So it's all very well if you can write in with beautiful flair and you can write in poetic abundance, but if your story doesn't really hold a plot, or if somewhere it wavers, or you don't really have a structure, that then would let the writers down. Because some stories were fantastic. I have to tell you, Nkechi, there were some stories that had you gripped, you know, had me as I was reading. It's like, wow, you know, and your emotions were getting heightened and you couldn't wait until, and then all of a sudden it just ended and you thought, ah, what's that?
3: Abruptly, and it ends as though it ends abruptly.
5: Some, it was like a damp squib. It just like, oh, that's it. So you almost thought to yourself, this writer hadn't really thought it through and maybe was so caught up in the writing and the style of writing that they hadn't quite thought, what am I saying at the end of this? What do I want to say at the end? How do I keep the momentum? Because that's another thing as well, that it's not just the cadence, it's also how you maintain that structure, maintain that melody, maintain that rhythm, because there's also a rhythm in writing as well, and it's how you maintain that.
3: Which brings me to my next question. You got submissions from about 27 countries, you say. But how is it for African literature to reach audiences beyond the continent?
5: I think it goes back to what I said before, is if a story is a wonderful story, you want to capture the imagination of your reader. You want to sustain their imagination. You want to keep them spellbound. You want to keep them glued to the page so that they're not disturbed, so that they don't want to be disturbed by anybody taking them away from this story. Because remember, it's a short story. And so somebody wants to read it all in one go, maybe. And I think that's what these people have done. These five writers, these five authors have done that. That, as I say, they can stand proud, stand tall, because they've written brilliant stories. And it's not just because they're African. What makes an African writer? Why is, you know, is it that they are just writers in their own right who are good, who show how they weave a story, how they, the use of words, how they draw pictures with their words, how they also interpret things and show people a window into a new world maybe that they didn't know, or a new aspect of a world. It's just, you know, how they bring characters alive, because this was another thing. The way they draw these characters, the way they draw you in with the emotion, I think all these elements, you know, together were put in these stories, and these stories show the world that these are writers who deserve to stand anywhere, who can stand toe-to-toe with every writer around the world. And it's not just, they shouldn't just be given their flowers because they're African writers, they're given their flowers because they're great writers.
3: What would winning or even being shortlisted for the Kane Prize mean for an emerging African writer?
5: First and foremost, remember the winner wins £10,000. Many writers that we know the world over, some of them are struggling writers who write in their spare time, perhaps, because they have to keep a day job to pay their bills. And yet, if they had the luxury of being able to sit at home and write at free will, being given that money to keep them secure so that they know their mortgage is paid, their bills are paid, they don't have to worry about where their next meal is coming from, they can now just concentrate on their writing. I mean, you're opening up so much to these writers, to the winning writer, that is. It offers them publishing deals. You know, you can imagine how many people would be knocking on their door.
2: 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And Rob, I just want to keep listening to Bola. She's so dearly missed, and she's quite the storyteller.
4: It feels like just a few weeks since she was sitting alongside me in the studio. Well, one of our regular listeners, Akayu in Uganda, says, I'm very happy to hear Bola's voice after some time. I first heard her on air in the 90s, and she's back again today.
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2: Hello, welcome to Newsday on the BBC World Service on the with Rob Young in London and Anne Soy in Nairobi.
4: A co-founder of the artificial intelligence company Anthropic tells the BBC that AI may need a mandatory kill switch to shut down the technology if it becomes too dangerous. We'll hear from an AI safety expert.
12: You can have all of the benefits from the technology, but if there's not a concerted effort in place to ensure that those benefits are shared, then it doesn't matter what the technology itself produces.
2: Ukraine's tennis player Diana Yastremska says that her family's flat has been destroyed in a Russian aerial strike on the Black Sea port of Odessa. We'll speak to her.
4: The Emmy Awards ceremony, which celebrates the best of television, has been taking place in Los Angeles. We'll bring you the night's biggest winners and losers.
2: That and more coming up after the latest world news.
13: BBC News with Roisin Hasty. The Pentagon has confirmed that the US has weapons deployed in space. It's believed to be the first public acknowledgement of such capabilities. From Washington, Bernd Busman reports.
27: The acknowledgement from the Air Force Secretary, Troy Mink, marked the first time the US acknowledged having weapons in space. Mr. Mink, however, provided no details about the weapon, how it could be employed, its capabilities, or when it was put into orbit, saying only that it was necessary to safeguard U.S. forces against hostile enemy action. He added that unnamed adversaries had already sought to dismantle U.S. systems related to sensing and command and control functions. Senior military leaders have previously said they plan to substantially boost military capabilities in space, citing Russian and Chinese programs developing ways to attack and disrupt U.S. satellites in a future conflict.
13: The United States' Environmental Protection Agency says it's repealing rules that limit greenhouse gas emissions from power plants fueled by coal and gas. The EPA's move is expected to face immediate legal challenges. Here's our North America correspondent, Ione Wells.
14: Environmental groups say scrapping one of the nation's biggest climate protections will come at a huge cost to Americans' health and the planet. The agency, however, argues it will reduce costs to the industry and help unleash American energy, making it cheaper to produce electricity. Demand for electricity has increased, driven in part by AI data centers and electrification. The agency is also taking steps to prevent future administrations from regulating climate pollution from power plants.
13: The US Supreme Court has rejected an emergency application from President Trump to lift a lower court's ruling which blocked his attempt to restrict voting by mail ahead of November's midterm elections. In March, Mr. Trump issued an executive order aimed at tightening the rules on mail-in ballots. He's previously said, without providing evidence, that the electoral system is rife with fraud. Fighting between Houthi rebels in Yemen and Saudi Arabia is continuing with board. Fighting between Houthi rebels in Yemen and Saudi Arabia is continuing, with both sides reporting further casualties. The Saudi-led

0: Central Command Chief Admiral Brad Cooper in Jeddah to discuss what he described the latest developments in the region. The meeting came days after reports that Saudi Arabia had sought military assistance from Washington to help fight the Houthis. Riyadh has been supporting the internationally recognized government in neighboring Yemen.
1: BBC News. Russia says there's been a large Ukrainian missile attack on the city of Taganrog, which lies on the Sea of Azov, close to the Ukrainian border. The regional governor said several fires had broken out. He reported damage to a number of buildings and a gas pipeline. In the Ukrainian capital, Kyiv, the mayor said a Russian drone had struck a petrol station in the southeast of the city. The president of Lithuania, Gitanas Nausėda, says NATO fighter jets have shot down a drone that entered the country's airspace overnight. It's not yet clear where the drone originated, but Mr. Nausėda said that with Russia intensifying its aggression against Ukraine, such readiness was vital for the region. One of Italy's busiest airports, Catania, has been forced to suspend all flights for the second time in recent months due to volcanic activity from nearby Mount Etna. The facility on Sicily, which usually serves around 12 million passengers a year, was also closed in August for almost a week. The Apple TV series Widow's Bay was the night's big winner at the Primetime Emmy Awards, which celebrate the highlights of the year in television. David Willis is in Los Angeles.
2: Very big night for Widow's Bay. That is a hit TV series that 4 months ago nobody here had even heard of, but it has become a smash hit both with the critics and with viewers. It picked up 14 Emmy Awards tonight, including one for Matthew Rhys. He got 2 Emmys in total, and that sets a record. He also is the first actor to win awards in all three Emmy genre categories, for acting, for comedy, for drama, and for limited series.
1: Other winners included Michael J. Fox, who was honoured with the Humanitarian Award for his foundation's efforts to eradicate Parkinson's disease. BBC News.
3: Thanks very much for that bulletin. Hello, you're with Newsday from the BBC World Service. We are coming to you live from Nairobi with Anne Soy, and from London with me, Rob Young. Hope you're doing all right today.
4: Coming up, we continue with our focus on AI technology and safety, and we hear from a Ukrainian tennis star whose home was destroyed in a Russian attack. It's big night for TV shows. We look at who are the big winners and losers at the Emmy Awards.
3: Your thoughts on that and all of our other stories welcome, of course, by text or WhatsApp. Do keep them coming to +44 77 86 20 50 85.
4: The co-founder of the artificial intelligence giant Anthropic has called for AI firms to have a compulsory kill switch, which can be verified by an independent third party. Jack Clark told the BBC that Anthropic already had the mechanism, which can shut down the technology if it gets too dangerous. But he said they were also a good idea for governments and policymakers. He was speaking to the BBC's economics editor, Faisal Islam.
5: AI systems, for a while, have been useful tools with specific skills like translation or coding or being able to label what's going on in an image. And then in the last few years, people have successfully put all of these skills together into single systems, which have started to become much more intelligent and much more general. These systems now, probably about as smart as you or me, or, you know, on a good day, smarter. The basic risk is, how well do you fancy your chances at being able to deal with the risks of a system that is 100 times smarter than the smartest person on the planet? I think that your chance of dealing with that and getting out in a safe way is pretty low. So, high level, you need to control AI as a technology because you're making things that might be smarter than people. Number two, what's been happening over the summer? Well, people have discovered that when you put all of these AI systems together into what are called agents, which are basically long-running AI systems, and you give them objectives, they start to coordinate with one another, they start to communicate with one another, and sometimes they do things which are against what you want them to do, like they hack out of companies and they hack into other companies. That is, it's really scary. It's a sign that you don't have the right safety and security systems in place to deal with these systems. And it's a warning shot of the kinds of risks that could be really serious. Today, these systems are just hacking into websites that host other AI systems. What would happen if a swarm of agents

0: hacked into a bank or into a hospital. That could be really, really dangerous.
1: Jack Clark from Anthropic. So just how at risk is humanity? Well, I've been exploring that big question with Aya Ibrahim, who served as a senior advisor in the White House Office of Science and Technology, now at the Center on Global Energy Policy at Columbia University. I asked her about whether AI posed a threat or not.
2: We get to decide what risk it does and does not pose to us, to humanity at a macro level or to individuals. So it really is up to us to decide what the acceptable levels of societal risk are here, what risks we're willing to accept or be willing to manage for individual people or rights or privacy. And then as a collective, questions on disruptions around work, employment, potential disruption to other industries. I just think across the board, the point here is that we get to decide the level of risk that we are willing to tolerate.
3: But if you listen to the artificial intelligence companies and indeed many of their critics, we seem to be on an almost inevitable race towards what many people regard as a super intelligence that will be able to make itself ever cleverer. So maybe we don't get to decide.
2: There's a question of inevitability and the question of a race. Are these firms racing? Yes. Does the race mean that they inevitably achieve ASI or AGI? No, there's nothing inevitable about that. The one thing that we know for certain is that these companies appear to be moving as quickly and seemingly as recklessly as possible towards this goal that they say will inevitably be on the other end of their race. But the only thing that we know for certain is that they are attempting to move as quickly as possible. What lies on the other side, what that looks like, whether or not they achieve it, all of that remains to be seen. And it also discounts the role, again, of policymakers and democratic governance of a technology that they, in their own words, claim will transform the world. Well, then the world should have a say in what that looks like.
3: What then do you think regulation of AI should look like? What should AI systems be allowed to do or not allowed to do?
2: It starts with democratic governance at home, right? In the places that we claim to be democracies. Here in the United States, so much of the discourse is being dominated by a handful of leaders of a handful of private firms, again, around major, major questions of governance of world-transforming technology. And if you listen to them in this last week and a half, world-ending technology. So we have work to do at home in order to ensure that oversight of these technologies and their development reflects what people here collectively, what voters are willing to tolerate in terms of risks and potential outcomes and disruption. Again, specific to the United States, though, we have the advantage of being home to the world's largest and leading edge firms. So what governance looks like here sets a floor for the rest of the world as the leaders are here. Now, when we are very clear about what governance at home looks like and what democratic governance of this technology looks like, then it's a lot stronger of a hand you have in negotiating with a China, for example, that is also thinking about the ways that this technology may be severely disruptive to their own sort of economic and social priorities and imperatives.
3: Are you concerned about the possibility of artificial intelligence systems that come from China that, for example, will deny there was a massacre in Tiananmen Square, for example? They will deny any information about human rights abuses of the Uyghur minority in Xinjiang, that western part of China. Because if such systems do become prevalent in many parts of the world, is that a problem, do you think?
2: Of course, I think it is a problem when any technology would seek to censor information about atrocities happening in China or anywhere else, right? We've also seen reporting of the ways in which models in the West suppress information about conflicts, for example, like in Gaza and atrocities there. So the manipulation of information, the suppression of information is not unique to any one country or any one technology or model, right? This is just a question of governance. It is wrong everywhere.
3: Some people say that artificial intelligence could allow us to be more productive. We could work shorter days. We could have more leisure time. some of the dirtier jobs that exist in the world could be done by autonomous robots instead of people, and the money that is saved by producing cheaper goods more effectively could make everybody richer. Do you accept there might be a utopian outcome to artificial intelligence, or do you just think it's very unlikely?
2: I believe that we can decide that those are the outcomes that we want to have and ensure that the technology develops in a way that is in service of those ends. You can have the most like productivity multiplying technology or tool in the world. But if you do not have governance that allows the resulting prosperity to be shared equally, then that doesn't matter. If you do not have governance that would allow for greater leisure time, then it doesn't matter. Oftentimes, questions of tech and tech policy are about everything but the tech itself. And in this case, you can have all of the benefits from the technology, but if there's not a concerted effort in place to ensure that those benefits are shared, then it doesn't matter what the technology itself produces. If it is the result of consolidated control or concentrated control in the handful of firms and their investors, then that's where you're going to see the benefits accrue. And that is, again, where the role of policymakers, and particularly policymakers in a democracy, really comes into play.
1: That was Aya Ibrahim there, who is a former senior advisor in the White House Office of Science and Technology. The number of people talking about this story continues to grow, as does our audience's interest in it. Yet loads of further messages on this. Elton in Nigeria says AI has enormous potential, but we should be careful not to embrace it without addressing its risks. In Africa, he says, where regulation and digital literacy are still developing, AI could increase misinformation, fraud, job displacement and manipulation. And the Kombe in Yaounde in Cameroon says sufficiently powerful AI systems should be built with a trustworthy, independently testable emergency mechanism that allows humans to stop or contain it if necessary. Thanks very much indeed for your messages.
4: You're listening to Newsday from the BBC World Service with me, Anne Soy, Nairobi, and Rob Young in London. A look at our headlines this hour. The United States military has confirmed for the first time that it has weapons in space. And Ukraine and Russia have exchanged overnight attacks despite President Trump's claim that they had agreed to pause strikes on each other's energy infrastructure.
1: Isaac Fannin's here with your sport headlines.
5: Yeah, Leeds United are up to third in the Premier League after a well-deserved 4-1 win over Newcastle at Elland Road. Three of the goals coming in a 14-minute burst in the first half. Dominic Calvert-Lewin scoring and assisting. Two wins from two draws for Daniel Farke's side now. The video assistant referee for the Manchester derby, Matt Donoghue, and his assistant VAR, Blake Antrobus, have not been given any Premier League games this weekend. ProRef have made the decision after admitting an error of judgment was made when awarding Erling Haaland's winning goal for City at Old Trafford on Sunday. Patrick Mahomes threw two touchdowns and ran for another on his return from a serious knee injury as he led the Kansas City Chiefs to a 31-10 Week 1 win over rivals Denver Broncos. And the Los Angeles Rams defensive end Myles Garrett needs a knee operation, which will sideline him for at least 4 weeks. He, of course, is the reigning American Football Defensive Player of the Year, and he joined from the Rams Cleveland Browns in the summer in one of the biggest trades in NFL history.
4: Isaac, many thanks. Let's now cross to Singapore. Business desk there, and Nick Marsh is standing by. And you've been looking, Nick, at climate regulations in the United States, which have been stripped back again.
6: Yes, that's right, Anne. The head of the Environmental Protection Agency in the US says that the rules which are in place, which limit pollution from coal and gas power plants, they're going to be scrapped, basically. In fact, the whole host of environmental regulations, not just power plants, but vehicles, businesses, they were put in place by the Biden administration. They're going to be rolled back too. That's according to Lee Zedlin, who's the head of the EPA now. Obviously, climate scientists, experts and so on, they say that's going to be a disaster. But Lee Zedlin says that these targets, you know, they were too hard to meet. They placed an unnecessary financial burden on energy companies, on businesses, and you know, the threat to human health that we often talk about when we talk about emissions and you know, climate change. He just, in his words, he said they were conjectural. The problem is, though, Anne, he didn't really propose any alternative regulations. So you have the prospect now of basically a totally unregulated sector when it comes to emissions.
4: Well, this is not the first time that the Trump administration has rolled back climate regulations. What has the reaction been?
6: Well, I mean, it's been described, you've got the Center for Energy and Climate Solutions, for example, they've described it as a giant step backwards. You know, carbon emissions from coal and natural gas, as we know, they're the by far the largest driver of global climate change. The US is the second biggest emitter of greenhouse gases behind China. I mean, the US power sector that we're talking about now, that is responsible for more emissions, just that sector, than pretty much all countries bar a handful like China. But, you know, all of that has been repeatedly been waved away by this current administration. They want to increase the use of coal. They've been very concerned about energy prices, of course, you know, given the war in the Middle East and all this. So they're ploughing ahead. Having said that, you know, this latest rollback will be facing some pretty substantial legal challenges. It's going to have to undergo public scrutiny. So it's not a complete done thing yet, Anne.
4: Many thanks for that, Nick Marsh.
1: We're going to head to Ukraine now, where the Russian military has intensified strikes on Ukraine's main port city of Odessa. Russian aerial drones have carried out massive attacks in recent days, and caught up in the destruction is the family home of the Ukrainian professional tennis player Diana Yastremska. She's been ranked as high as number 21 in the world by the Women's Tennis Association and has just finished playing in the US Open. When she found out her home had been hit, she posted on social media an image of the destroyed apartment building with a towel from the Roland Garros tournament in Paris left hanging from the wreckage. Well, I spoke to Diana Yastremska about when she heard about that Russian airstrike on her home.
7: I was in Nice. I woke up at 5 a.m. due to my father call by video, and he told me the Russian missile caliber hit our building in Odessa during the night. Then they told me that apartment was completely destroyed. For the first few seconds, I couldn't really understand and realize what it meant. Then I saw the pictures, the videos, and I realized that the apartment is completely gone. Of course, like, it was a huge shock for me, because one day you have home and a place where you come back, and then the next morning your parents are telling you that this simply doesn't exist anymore. So I'm laughing a little bit, because you know, it's so emotional that, like, you are already getting so tired of being exhausted and being crying about all of that. So yeah, like, some young men on the 21st floor were simply sleeping in their homes. They were killed. Another young man on the same floor was pulled out from, underneath a concrete slab, and somehow he survived. And, you know, at that time I had a thought that I lost apartment, but thanks God my parents are alive, my family is alive, and someone is lost someone. So after that, it becomes like very difficult to feel sorry for yourself, because you lost your home. And it's terrible.
1: Oh, I'm very sorry to hear about your neighbors. Were your family in the apartment at the time, or were they not at home?
7: No, they wasn't at home. And we are really lucky, because some people died and some people got really injured, and our floor got destroyed fully, and some people got killed like meters away, and it's very, very, very scary.
1: Now, you posted an image on social media of the bright orange Roland Garros towel hanging from the wreckage.
7: Yeah,
1: just tell us the significance of that.
7: That's the only thing that left, and the white toy that was on the floor under the building. And, you know, when I saw that towel, like, I'm on the destruction, at first it almost didn't seem real, because, like, when there is a racket hits directly the apartment, And when there is nothing left, the only thing you see is the yellow towel at Roland Garros. You know, for someone, it's just a towel. But for me, Roland Garros is my life, is my journey, my dreams, my victories, my fails, my everything. And at that time, when I saw it, it became a symbol for me. A symbol that the fight goes on, even when everything around has been destroyed. It was still there. Once a simple towel become a huge meaning to me. And when I saw it, like, I had no words.
5: Diana, it's Isaac, the sports presenter here. I'm really sorry to hear about what's been happening and your story. I wondered, we're starting to see a bit of a defrosting of relations when it comes to sporting bodies and Russian athletes. And I know in July, the IOC said that they were going to provisionally suspend the suspension on Russian athletes. I know for Ukrainian athletes, tennis players, when you play Russian and Belarusian athletes, you don't shake their hands. Just talk to me about the importance of the ban on Russian athletes, what it's been for this war.
7: I understand that the WTA is a sport organization. It cannot stop the war and it cannot make political decisions on behalf of governments. And today I don't really want to talk about who should or who should not be allowed to compete in the tournaments. For me, there is something more important right now. For 4.5 years, Ukrainian tennis players have been living and competing under circumstances that are anything but normal. We step onto the same court, play the same rules, and are expected to deliver the same results. But outside the court, our reality can be completely different. We are struggling a lot on at the nights. We are always checking our phones. We don't sleep well. We always worry about our family, about our close people. We have to wake up in the mornings and we have to get our focus and attention on our practice, on our games. Like, that's why I would like the WTA to continue to remember that behind every Ukrainian flag in a tournament draw, there is a real person, a human, and behind that person, there is a family, country where the war is still going on.
1: Ukrainian tennis star Diana Yastremska.
4: Now, the biggest night in US television calendar has been taking place in Los Angeles, recognizing the hottest shows of the past year. From the gripping dramas to laugh-out-loud comedies, the competition for an Emmy Award is fierce. And the awards were handed out at the Peacock Theater, and the BBC's David Willis was there. I spoke to him a short while ago.
8: Well, Anna, definitely Widow's Bay, which is a series that about 4 months ago, I think nobody in this country had ever heard of. It's a remarkable word of mouth popularity that has propelled it to a place where it had 19 nominations going into these Emmy Awards, and it walked off with 14 of those trophies. We mentioned there Matthew Rhys, of course, the star of Widow's Bay, but there was also an acting nod that went to his co-star Kate O'Flynn, who's from Manchester. She plays the awkward assistant Patricia in that comedy series, which is all about the hapless mayor of a New England town who refuses to believe that the place is haunted. And it has, as I said, gained the admiration in 4 short months of both the critics and viewers, and Apple TV has already commissioned a second series.
4: And it's also about the red carpet, isn't it? And you've been there. I have seen you on television dressed very smartly. Who caught your eye?
8: Well, it was very interesting. There were a lot of posh frocks, I think is the word, the way it's put now. But this is, you're absolutely right, it's quite a fashion catwalk, if you like, for this. The first awards ceremony of the Hollywood awards season, which culminates in the Oscars in 6 months' time. So everybody had their glad rags on this evening, Anna.
4: David Willis there. And Rob, have you seen what is happening on the red carpet? What caught your eye there?
1: Well, I've seen quite a few of the series that were nominated. I've not seen many of the winners, so I'm going to regard that as a list of things to watch in the coming weeks.
4: Well, lots of them on bbc.com. You can hear there's quite a catchy actress who's dressed as an Emmy statuette, gold head to toe. This is Newsday from the BBC World Service. There's plenty more to come.
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4: Hello, welcome to Newsday on the BBC World Service with Rob Young in London and Anne Soy in Nairobi.
1: Coming up, we'll speak to the World Health Organization after the government in DR Congo said the Ebola outbreak has peaked.
4: And the head of Ukraine's state post office says that Russia is deliberately targeting its branches and delivery vans.
1: First, a summary of the latest world news.
15: BBC News with Roisin Hasty. The US has confirmed it's deployed a space weapon in Earth's orbit in what is the first public acknowledgement of such capabilities. The US Air Force Secretary said the weapon was necessary to safeguard America against hostile action, but did not elaborate on its capabilities. Ukraine and Russia have exchanged more overnight attacks despite President Trump's claim that they'd agreed to pause strikes on each other's energy infrastructure. In Ukraine, the capital Kyiv was among the targets. Russia, meanwhile, said Ukraine had attacked the city of Taganrog. The US Environmental Protection Agency says it's repealing rules that limit greenhouse gas emissions from power plants fueled by coal and gas. The move is expected to face immediate legal challenges. The US Supreme Court has rejected an emergency application from President Trump to lift a lower court's ruling which blocked his attempt to restrict voting by mail ahead of November's midterm elections. Mr. Trump has previously claimed, without providing evidence, that the electoral system was rife with fraud. The number of people in Japan who are aged 100 or older has surpassed 100,000 for the first time. Nearly 90% of the centenarians are women. One of Italy's busiest airports, Catania, has been forced to suspend all flights due to volcanic activity from nearby Mount Etna. The facility was also closed in August for almost a week. Researchers in the UK have found that regular reading for pleasure is linked to better mental health, lower stress levels, and a reduced risk of dementia. The study was conducted at Cambridge University. And Widow's Bay was the night's big winner at the Primetime Emmy TV Awards. The horror comedy's six wins at the ceremony, alongside eight handed out earlier, saw it break the record for the most Emmys won by a comedy in a single season. BBC News.
1: Cheers, Roisin. Thanks very much indeed for that summary of the news there. Hello, you're with Newsday from the BBC World Service, live from Nairobi with Anne Soy, and from London with me, Rob Young. Thanks for joining us today.
4: In this half hour, we'll discuss the Ebola outbreak in the DR Congo, the impact of the war in Ukraine on postal services, and hear about Somali women who are turning their precious possessions, gold jewellery, to use as collateral for bank loans.
1: As always, we'd love to hear your thoughts on the stories we're covering on the programme. Do get in touch, +44 77 86 20 50 85.
4: The outbreak of Ebola in the Democratic Republic of Congo is now the fastest moving outbreak of its kind on record, according to the World Health Organization. More than 7,000 cases and 3,300 deaths have been reported, with the virus now spreading across seven provinces. Despite the spread of the speed of the outbreak, the DRC government has said that the spread of the disease may have already peaked in August. For an update, you can now speak to Dr. Patrick Otim, Program Area Manager for Emergency Response at WHO Africa Office. Welcome to the program. So when we hear that the outbreak has peaked, could you just explain what that means?
16: Good morning, Anne, and thank you for having me. So what we have seen in the last couple of weeks has been some encouraging signs of slowing down of the transmission. So as you mentioned earlier, in late July and parts of August, the outbreak was really accelerating. And we had seen projections that we are going to see a significant increase in the number of cases. So over the last 3 weeks, that has slowed down because of a raft of interventions that were being implemented. Just to put it into context, Ituri, which has been the most affected province and really the epicenter, we've seen encouraging signs in terms of reduction in the number of cases and deaths that are being reported in Ituri. And that is really an encouragement that the interventions that are being implemented across really the affected provinces are really beginning to yield some impact in terms of the transmission.
4: But we're also seeing that it is spreading. It has now gone to a province in the west of the country. So what degree of certainty do you have to say that, you know, you're past the peak and now it's perhaps slowing down, given that you've had serious, serious challenges, or even just getting to the people who are affected, getting everybody who might have it tested?
16: Thank you. So when you look at the epidemiological picture broadly, sometimes, of course, it may mask some of the province-specific transmission dynamics. So we do not have a uniform epidemiology across all the provinces. So, for instance, we may be seeing a slowing down in Ituri, but in North Kivu, for the last 2-3 weeks, we have been seeing an upward trend in terms of the number of cases and deaths. So that's why we're really approaching this with some kind of cautious optimism. So you see, South Ubangi, which is the seventh province which has just been affected, is also the really confirms the risks that exist in terms of risk for further spread to other provinces as a result of the high mobility and movement of people that still exists. So what we have been doing is working with the neighboring provinces as well to ensure that there is readiness and any imported case from the affected provinces can be quickly identified, responded to and contained. And that's what is currently being done in the South Ubangi province to ensure that all contacts of the case that was confirmed are identified, and we work to interrupt the transmission.
4: But just on in South Ubangi, how concerned are you about, you know, the potential spread, perhaps even internationally, because this is a province that borders the Central African Republic as well as the Republic of Congo?
16: So from the beginning of the outbreak, we did acknowledge the risk of spread to the neighboring countries, and we had actually classified the countries in terms of the risk of spread. And the Central African Republic, over the last 1 month, we've been alerting all the neighboring countries, had really risen up in terms of the risk of crossover or spillover from the DRC. And now with South Ubangi, which sits, as you mentioned, very close to CAR, but also it sits close to the Congo River belt. So it is very important in terms of the risk of transmission within the DRC, but also to the neighboring countries. And we have been really working first to increase the readiness in CAR. That has really stepped up over the last 3 months. So they are very operational ready. Also, South Sudan and other neighboring countries, we've been supporting them to scale up their readiness. And since the case in South Ubangi was identified, we've also stepped up response operations there so that the risk of further spread can be mitigated.
4: And just looking at the geography, this is a very large country, the DR Congo, and you have this outbreak spread from the east now to the west. You know, it's the whole country is roughly the size of Western Europe. What challenges does that pose for the Ebola response?
16: Yeah, thank you. So as you mentioned, we have outbreak in seven provinces. Of course, in those seven provinces, they have over 167 health zones. We have cases reported from 62 health zones, of which 50 have reported cases in the last 21 days. So 50 may be active. That's a wide geographical area for health operations. And sometimes there are logistical or physical access challenges in terms of roads. So you have to use alternative means to be able to move response teams quite faster. So supplies and teams. So you have to use helicopters or other forms of air transport to be able to get teams around quite faster. So the first major challenge it places is that logistical really scale of the operations. The second one, of course, is, as you know, some of these areas, North Kivu, Ituri, they are also insecurity in some parts. So it has been a major challenge for the operation as well. And then thirdly, in terms of resource requirements, it's a very expensive operation and the resource requirement is enormous. So that's why we've been appealing you. As you noticed, the government of DRC did revise their response plan. And we've been appealing that partners continue to support the national government and all the other responders in this operation so that we can be able to scale up and ensure we have comprehensive interventions across all the provinces and health zones that are affected.
4: Many thanks for speaking to us, Dr. Patrick Otim, there, Program Area Manager for Emergency Response at WHO Africa.
1: If you were listening about half an hour ago, you'll have heard our interview with the Ukrainian tennis star Diana Yastremska, whose apartment in the Ukrainian port city of Odessa was destroyed in what she described as a Russian cruise missile strike. Well, the head of Ukraine's state post office has told the BBC that Russia is deliberately targeting post office branches and delivery vans. Igor Smolyansky said this was because his staff provide a lifeline for millions left isolated by the war. The BBC's James Landale has been out on the road in Ukraine meeting some of the postmen and women who deliver more than just parcels.
17: So that was your desk?
18: Yeah.
19: For 2 years, Katerina Marinich ran the village post office here in Lukashevo, near Zaporizhia in southeastern Ukraine. It was here she rebuilt her life after losing her home and her husband during the full-scale invasion. But then earlier this year, a Russian drone came looking for soldiers working nearby.
20: The post office here in Lukashevo is a wreck. Back in March, it was targeted by the Russians and it was destroyed by a double-tap attack. They think with a Shahed drone, all the windows blown out, much of the superstructure gone. Hardly a roof to speak of. Rubble everywhere. And this is a pattern repeated across Ukraine. Today is the first time Katerina's been back to see what's left.
21: It's a great pity for me to lose this room.
17: Well, this was your life. This was your work.
21: Yeah. Yeah. I didn't visit this room. It's this first time. From much.
19: Katerina's office is now a van, one of thousands of mobile branches serving millions of Ukrainians, many on the margins of society. The Ukrpochta van has just turned up, and people are instantly huddling around the post van, queuing at the side, again mostly elderly, and they've come here to collect their pensions. The post comes here twice a week. This is their only way of getting their pension. Many don't have phones, many don't have cards. This is a largely cash-based society. Nadia said the service Katerina provided made a huge difference.
22: It's a long way for us to travel to Zaporizhia, especially now, at a time when there are attacks all around us. The fact that they come here is really nice.
19: Katerina also delivers medicines and food and something more intangible. Микола is 64 years old.
0: It's very important. It's one of the few joys of the month. You come out, have a chat with people, collect your pension, and go on.
19: Ukraine is a vast rural country made up of thousands of remote villages just like this, and the postal service is part of the glue that holds it all together. And for these people, not too far from the front line, this van can be their last link to the Ukrainian state.
3: What do you think people here think about you?
22: They proud of me. They love me. They need me. We are like a big family. My attitude to them is to my grandmother or my grandfather.
18: We will go somewhere here.
19: But it's dangerous work. Since 2022, Russia's destroyed hundreds of branches and vans, and more than 50 postmen and women have lost their lives.
18: The most dangerous ones are here in Nikopol.
19: The head of Ukrposhta, Igor Smolensky, told us Russia deliberately targeted his teams, and he faced a daily decision about where to deploy them safely.
18: It's just my decision every day. Very simple choice. If we don't go, they don't have basic supply. They don't have food, they don't have medicine. People will struggle. If we do go, they may delay the decision to evacuate from the areas they probably should have evacuated.
19: Katerina always works with a partner, Slava, who drives and wears a firearm. But the only protection they have is an antenna that can detect drones.
3: Do you not feel scared?
22: No.
3: Why not?
22: It's my work. If I can't, who will do my job?
19: Ukraine's defense comes in many forms, and it's not always delivered at the barrel of a gun.
1: That was the BBC's James Lando reporting from Ukraine, and James joins us now from the Ukrainian capital, Kyiv. There is this other story overnight which you are covering. It is that fighter pilots from the NATO military alliance have shot down a drone that entered the airspace of the Baltic nation of Lithuania overnight. What do we know actually happened?
23: Well, what we know from the Lithuanian authorities is that they detected this drone coming west from the neighbouring country of Belarus. The NATO fighter jets were scrambled. There's a specific NATO mission designed to protect the Baltic states. The drone was detected, identified, and shot down. It landed in a rural area in the sort of southern central part of Lithuania. We don't know precisely whose drone it was. But the president of Lithuania, Gitanas Nausėda, wrote on X that with Russia intensifying its aggression against Ukraine, such readiness is vital for our region. So the suspicion is that it was a Russian drone.
1: But it doesn't necessarily mean it was a deliberate Russian attempt to violate Lithuania's airspace, because we have heard before about drones from both sides in this conflict going haywire.
23: Yeah, exactly. We don't know yet, because, I mean, look, drones have disrupted NATO airspace throughout this conflict, which we must remember is in its fifth year now. And as you say, sometimes there are Russian drones that have been disrupted by electronic countermeasures or air defences. Sometimes it can be Ukrainian drones that are heading bound for a target near St. Petersburg but are disrupted by Russian air defences and end up falling into Baltic territory. But equally, there are other Russian drones that NATO suspects are deliberately deployed by Russia to test NATO's defences. Just think of, you know, only last week a Russian drone was identified flying over Romanian and Moldovan territory, just as President Zelensky was in the capital of Moldova in his plane about to fly on an overseas trip. And his flight was delayed until that drone was brought down. So this is a regular occurrence.
1: And we had this incident at the weekend where a train close to the Polish border was hit in a Russian attack. Are we seeing an escalation by Russia at the moment, an attempt, yes, to probe NATO's defences, but perhaps possibly something more than that.
23: No, I think there is a substantial Russian escalation at the moment against NATO, against Ukraine rather than NATO at the moment. In recent weeks, we have seen the number of Russian attacks increase, not just at night, but also during the day. Greater use of fast jet-powered drones, more attacks on energy facilities, businesses, warehouses, also petrol stations, trains, and there's a substantial increase in these attacks. And the assumption here is that Russia's tactic is to not only put pressure on Ukraine's economy, because they've been targeting specifically businesses that are relatively, that raise tax, that keep the country going, that provide jobs. There's a definite strategy there, but also to try once again to attack Ukraine's resilience, its morale, ahead of what many people here fear is going to be a very, very tough winter.
1: Well, we heard the defiance in that report of those postmen and women earlier on. And just a final point, we had Donald Trump say on Monday that Ukraine and Russia had agreed not to hit each other's energy facilities. Is there any sign yet that that is correct, that they have agreed that?
23: Well, I think he's not correct to say there's any agreement. There is, however, clearly some kind of discussion going on. President Zelensky, in his overnight address, said that he welcomed what he called a strong U.S. proposal for a mutual halt to strikes on critical infrastructure. And he said that Ukraine was ready to support de-escalation, but he said only if Russia showed it was ready to end the war. And he said so far, no one had seen any genuine willingness on Russia's part to do that. So I have to say the view from Kiev at the moment is that they see no strategic reason why President Putin will be in any way deterred from what they believe is an attempt by Russia to sort of press home what they see as their advantage over the winter and try and put real pressure on Ukraine, both militarily and economically.
1: Thank you, James. That's our diplomatic correspondent, James Landale, joining us from the Ukrainian capital, Kyiv.
4: You're listening to Newsday from the BBC World Service with Rob Young in London and Anso in Nairobi. A reminder of our headlines this hour. The United States military has confirmed for the first time that it has weapons in space. And Ukraine and Russia have exchanged overnight attacks despite President Trump's claim that they agreed to pause strikes on each other's energy infrastructure. At 10 minutes to the hour, time now for some sports news.
2: Leeds United are up to third in the Premier League after a dominant 4-1 win over Newcastle at Elland Road. Here's Leeds manager Daniel Farke.
5: The 1-4 was unnecessary, but I think it was crucial to start into the second half really strong and don't allow them any chances and go for the next goal and go for the next goal also to break their will and to make sure that we don't go one step back or give 1% less. And, it was a really, really, really good performance of my lads.
2: Video assistant referee for the Manchester Derby, Matt Donoghue, and his assistant VAR, Blake Antrobus, have not been given any Premier League games this weekend. ProRef have made the decision after admitting an error of judgment was made when awarding Erling Haaland's winning goal for City at Old Trafford on Sunday. Former England striker Chris Sutton says he has some sympathy for the VAR.
6: I do have sympathy for the guys who made the errors the other day because, they were bad errors. They were the safety net and, they just didn't make the right call, but they lost focus in a minute. But we all make mistakes. We do. It's just that was a particularly bad one.
2: The Colombian Football Federation have announced that tickets from a friendly against Chile on the 13th of November will be donated to people affected by the 7.4 magnitude earthquake that hit Colombia in August. The quake, which killed at least 169 people, was one of the largest to hit the country in recent years, and many of the deaths happened in the city of Cali. Here's their mayor, Alejandro Ida.
7: Muchas gracias a la Federación.
24: Thank you very much for the Federation. Thank you very much because we have felt that support, that solidarity, especially at this time when Cali has needed all Colombians the most and the Federation has been there. This Colombia senior national team march in our city is great news. In fact, if I'm not mistaken, the last time the national team played at the Pascual was in 1994 against Parma and Italy before the World Cup in the United States.
2: And in right about an hour's time, we're going to be talking about a big day in the athletics world as Kenya will look to find out whether they will win their bid to host the World Athletics Championships in 2029. We're hoping to speak to the head of media of the bidding team a little bit later on in the programme.
4: Isaac, many thanks. Now, Rob, you do report from time to time on business. You have been reporting on business for a long time. Have you come across unusual collateral used for taking bank loans?
1: Depending on the country and on the system, people can use all sorts of things for collateral. I did once interview somebody who used their livestock. I think they were goats as collateral. Of course, potentially pretty expensive asset. So if the financial institution's willing to accept it, then yeah, you're good for the loan.
4: Yeah, I've seen grains being given to schools as school fees. Now, gold has deep cultural and financial significance among Somali women. But beyond self-expression and aesthetics, Somali women use it for investment, inheritance, and increasingly for financial access. That's because Somali women continue to face barriers to formal credit. But a local lender called My Bank is aiming to change that by launching a program which allows women to use their gold jewelry as collateral for loans. For more on this, we can now speak to Salma Hamari, Somali creative director and artist. Welcome to the program. First of all, I mean, jewelry is quite a precious thing to a person. Just tell us about its significance to Somali women.
8: Yes, thank you so much for having me. I would love to share my experiences, particularly with gold, especially throughout my culture and my history as a Somali Muslim woman. Within our culture, we have a huge significance and sentimental value around gold. However, it has also become an asset within like the last few decades, I would say, where women are now actually building financial literacy on being more independent and using this asset for really sustaining their families.
4: But when you give up something as collateral, there's always the risk that you could lose it. So it could be quite a high price to pay for financial access.
8: Mm-hmm. Yeah, absolutely. But I think that as of recently, gold is now existing in between somewhere where there's adornment that exists for a Somali woman as a form of love, self-expression, care, and just, you know, really uplifting yourself. But there's also the sense where now it's culturally taking on the connotation of being gifted gold beyond being married, like women gifting gold to their daughters, for an example, on graduation day and things like that, where these women, these young women can now do these investments for themselves and potentially actually fund their businesses.
4: Yeah, tell us about that, the kind of hurdles that exist for Somali women seeking to access bank loans or any sort of lending.
8: Yeah, so Somali women in general have always first turned to community-based support, whether it's seeking out help from a friend or even just what you would call basically Ayuto, which is a group of women who monthly will give to each other whoever is the most in need for a business venture or a son who's getting married. So Somali women naturally always turn to their community first for investments or funds before they will turn to the bank usually. However, I do know that Somali women have always, throughout legacy, used gold as a form of cultural preservation, preserving their household incomes. For an example, when my mom was traveling in Syria and she was studying out there and my beloved grandmother was raising us, she did sell her gold bangles and to help us and to help my mom pay off her fees. And eventually my mom went on to get her PhD. And so this is like legacies and generational wealth that's been built through adornment, you know, and sentimental value.
4: And this is something that the women can say they own 100% without having to perhaps, you know, ask for consent, ask for, you know, the blessing of somebody else to give up.
8: Yes, 100%. So majority of Somali women actually acquire gold through marriage. And the way that works is upon getting married, a woman is, when you're asking for a woman's hand in marriage, the man's family will basically offer a mehed, which is practically a dowry. And then alongside that, within Somali culture specifically, the asset of gold is also a gift for her to just adorn her on her wedding day in that gold to honor her specifically, where it's saying, hey, like, you're leaving your household that you already financially contribute to, and this household itself is going to experience a shift in financial responsibility. And so now that she's getting married and leaving the household, what's happening is that she's not just leaving home, she's also walking into love with assets.
4: Many thanks for explaining all that, Salma Hamari, Somali creative director and artist. 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There's plenty more to come. Please stay with us if you can.
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11: Today, in the Democratic Republic of the Congo, an Ebola outbreak has killed more than 3,400 people, but there is no approved vaccine for the strain behind it. We follow the money to find out who pays to develop and to deliver one.
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4: Hello, welcome to Newsday on the BBC World Service with me, Anne Soy in Nairobi and Rob Young in London.
1: A co-founder of the artificial intelligence firm Anthropic has said there should be rules about compulsory kill switches to prevent AI from getting out of control.
12: How well do you fancy your chances of being able to deal with the risks of a system that is 100 times smarter than the smartest person on the planet? I think that your chance of dealing with that is pretty low.
1: We'll speak to a former advisor to the US government.
4: And the United States military has confirmed for the first time that it has deployed weapons in space.
1: And what next for the situation in the Strait of Hormuz after President Trump claimed once again that Iran is desperate to strike a peace deal? Those stories after a bulletin of the latest news.

0: BBC News with Emily Thomas. The US has confirmed it's deployed a space weapon in Earth's orbit in what's the first such public acknowledgement. The US Air Force Secretary Troy Mink said the weapon was necessary to safeguard America against hostile enemy action, but did not elaborate on what it could do or when it was deployed. Bernd de Boosman is in Washington.
1: He did say that unnamed adversaries had already sought to dismantle U.S. systems relating to sensing and command and control functions, and that this system was essentially that. It's something that could be used to safeguard U.S. forces against hostile enemy action. In the past, senior people at the Pentagon said that they plan to really boost military capabilities in space, specifically citing Russian and Chinese programs, developing ways to attack and disrupt U.S. satellites in a future conflict. So this very well could be something related to that.
0: Russia says there's been a large Ukrainian missile attack on the city of Taganrog, which lies on the Sea of Azov, close to the Ukrainian border. The regional governor said several fires had broken out. He reported damage to a number of buildings, including a warehouse belonging to the retail group Azon and a gas pipeline. Ukraine's capital has come under another drone attack. James Landell is in Kyiv.
2: Another night, another round of strikes. In recent weeks, petrol stations in Kyiv have become a favoured target for Russian drone operators, and the mayor, Vitaly Klitschko, said one had been hit in the southeast of the city. He said a warehouse had also been struck in another district. Two people were reported killed after an attack on Zaporizhia, another died in Kherson. In turn, the Russian authorities reported a large Ukrainian missile strike on the southern city of Taganrog on the Sea of Azov. The regional governor said a gas pipeline and warehouse were damaged.
0: The president of Lithuania says NATO fighter jets have shot down a drone that entered its airspace overnight. It's not yet clear where the drone originated, but he said with Russia intensifying its aggression against Ukraine, such readiness was vital for the region. The number of people in Japan aged 100 or older has surpassed 100,000 for the first time. From Tokyo, Kurumi Mori reports.
3: Japan now has a record 107,677 centenarians, with women accounting for nearly 90% of the total. The oldest woman is 114 years old from Kyoto Prefecture.

0: plants. The move is expected to face immediate legal challenges. The US Supreme Court has rejected an emergency application from President Trump to lift a lower court's ruling which blocked his attempt to restrict voting by mail ahead of November's midterm elections. In March, Mr. Trump issued an executive order aimed at tightening the rules on mail-in ballots. He's previously said, without providing evidence, that the electoral system is rife with fraud. Fighting between Yemen's Houthi rebels and Saudi Arabia is continuing, with both sides reporting further casualties. The Saudi-led coalition says 13 civilians were wounded in Houthi missile and drone attacks on the south of the kingdom. In Yemen, reports say 3 people were killed in Saudi-led airstrikes in the southwest. The Apple TV series Widow's Bay was the night's big winner at the Primetime Emmy Awards, which celebrate the highlights of the year in television. David Willis is in Los Angeles.
1: And the Emmy goes to Kate O'Flynn.
2: The quirky comedy Widow's Bay captured the first award of the night, Manchester's Kate O'Flynn collecting the first Emmy of her career for her portrayal of an awkward assistant named Patricia.
3: And the Emmy goes to Matthew Rhys.
2: Matthew Rhys is the star of Widow's Bay, but he picked up his first Emmy for his role in the Netflix miniseries The Beast in Me, before making history by accepting his second award of the night and becoming the first performer to have won the lead acting Emmy across 3 separate genres: limited series, drama, and now comedy.
0: World News from the BBC.
4: Thank you very much indeed for that bulletin of news. Hello, you're with Newsday from the BBC World Service, live from Nairobi and from London, with Anne Soy and Rob Young. Coming up this half hour, artificial intelligence and its risks are still very much a talking point around the world, as a co-founder of one of the leading companies, Anthropic, says we might need what is called an AI kill switch.
5: Also this morning, the US has confirmed that it has a space weapon in Earth's orbit, which was ready for evolving threats.
4: Your thoughts welcome on all of our stories, of course. Plus 44 77 86 20 50 85. Now, within the past few hours, the president of Lithuania has said that fighter jets from the NATO military alliance have shot down a drone that entered the country's airspace overnight. It's not yet clear where the drone originated, but President Nausėda said that with Russia intensifying its aggression against Ukraine, such readiness was vital for the region. Well, on the line now is Davidas Matalonas, who is the national security advisor to the president. Thanks very much for joining us. Do you regard this then as a significant violation of the country's airspace?
6: Well, this is really a significant violation of our airspace, and this is not the first time we are encountering such a threat. And thanks to the Italian air police mission and Italian aircraft shooting down this, intercepting this drone, and where it comes from, difficult to say, but originally route was of the flight from Belarus towards Kona city, and actually it was shot down between somewhere in between Vilnius and Kona, and what type of drone we cannot say today, but we identified debris of the drone, and we will say, in due time, origin of it. Is it Russian or Ukrainian drone? Is it intentional or just diverted from the initial route? It's now, investigation is going on.
4: Okay, so you still don't know whether this was a Russian or Belarusian drone, or whether it was a Ukrainian drone that mistakenly entered your airspace?
6: No, it's not yet. It's too quick to make a conclusion. Investigation is going on, and we will see and we will announce, in due time after investigation.
4: Okay, well, I know you're about to brief the president, but when would we find out if it is indeed a Russian drone?
6: I think we would not be surprised, because as we see it, intensification of the barrage of Ukrainian territory is evident, and also electronic warfare is also functioning, could be diverted. But we cannot exclude, intentional shooting into our territory.
4: Okay, so your working assumption is that it is.

0: is Russian and that it is possibly intentional. If it is...
1: I cannot say that it's intentional. We will make the conclusion after investigation.
0: Okay. If it is intentional, how should your country respond?
1: Well, we will try to inform and to speak with our allies, and we will intensify our air defense readiness, and we will spend even more money for building effective counter-drone system, but still we are lacking some equipment, and this is not only unique for Lithuania, but also it's an issue for all Armenian countries in the eastern flank.
0: Okay, I noticed that you don't say that you would respond directly to Russia, so this would be very much you would beef up your defences. You wouldn't, for example, be going to NATO to say that you regard this as an attack on Lithuania.
1: It's premature to say that, because theoretical assumption, and we cannot speculate on that.
0: But you must be thinking through the scenarios.
1: Pardon?
0: You must be thinking through the scenarios,
1: yes,
0: assessing how you might respond, given the outcome of your investigation.
1: Yes, exactly.
0: Is it possible that you could attempt to trigger NATO's collective defence, Article 5 as it's known, if you determine that this is a deliberate drone attack from Russia?
1: Definitely we will ask in that case consultations within NATO, but I cannot say just now that we will be, triggering Article 5 of NATO.
0: Okay. Now, we heard from our correspondent who's in the Ukrainian capital, Kyiv, earlier on, talking about Russia's intensification of its strikes in Ukraine. We know that there was a strike very close to the Polish border on Sunday where a train was hit in a Russian attack. How do you, from the Baltics, regard what is happening in Ukraine? Do you see it getting closer to your territory?
1: Well, yes. We are really worried what's going on, and it seems that Russia escalates. But we do not see, actual preparation of any type of military incursion of conventional, nature. But intensification of provocations, intensification of sabotage acts, this is already evident. And it's not only related to the Baltic states, but also to all allies across the alliance. And therefore, we need to strengthen our vigilance, and we need to cooperate closer, exchange information between security services, and in order to prevent such a hostile actions from Russia.
0: I know you've got a meeting with the president in a couple of minutes, so we'll let you go. Thanks very much indeed for joining us.
1: Thank you so much.
0: David As Matalonas there, who is the National Security Advisor to the President of Lithuania.
2: To the Middle East now, and President Trump has claimed that Iran is desperate to strike a peace deal quickly and badly. But beneath that optimism and the optimistic rhetoric lies a highly volatile reality. A crushing US blockade, escalating military friction in the Gulf, and a shifting web of regional mediators, all combining to disrupt the world economy and pile pressure on the president ahead of November's midterm elections. Joining us now to make sense of the diplomatic landscape is former US Ambassador to Oman, Mark Sievers. Welcome to the program. Now, we have heard in recent days President Trump announcing on Truth Social that Iran wants a peace deal quickly and badly, but at the same time, you noted that Iran is escalating militarily because they feel backed into a corner by the crushing US blockade. So, which is it?
3: It's possible that both are true at the same time. I'm sure that President Trump has his own channels into Iran. I think it's entirely possible that people like the President Pezeshkian or others in his circle have reached out and asked for a resumption of negotiations. It's also indisputably true that Iran is trying to strike targets that that are vulnerable, supporting the Houthis as they expand their presence along the shore of the Red Sea and seek to control the Bab al-Mandab choke point out of the Red Sea. Apparently the Iraqi based militias that that hit the Saudi east-west pipeline over the weekend. So I think both of these things are happening at the same time.
2: And on the Bab al-Mandab Strait, we have heard that the Saudi Crown Prince did reach out to President Trump, asking him to intervene, potentially, strike the Houthis. But the president rejected that. I'm just wondering how that shapes the current conflict in the Middle East.
3: Well, I don't know. I've read the reports, too. I don't think we know all of the details of their conversation. It was reported that the President Trump offered intelligence support for the Saudis. We know that the Admiral Cooper, the commander of the United States Central Command, who is responsible for the U.S. military forces in the region, visited Riyadh and met with the Crown Prince in the last day or so, I'm sure, to coordinate and to plan for this. And the fact is that Saudi Arabia has one of the largest and most capable, I don't know, at least equipment-wise, air forces in the world. And they are conducting airstrikes across Yemen, or at least that's what was reported. So they have their own capabilities. I'm not sure exactly what was asked of the United States, but I could see that with the effort that it takes to try to maintain at least some openness of the Strait of Hormuz and to deter the Iranian IRGC along the coast of Iran, that President Trump didn't want to engage U.S. military forces in a separate campaign on the other side of the Arabian Peninsula.
2: And where does this leave Oman? You've been U.S. ambassador in the past to Oman, and recently Washington has expressed frustrations with Muscat's handling of the strait. Can it still serve as a trusted, perhaps a premier back channel to Tehran?
3: You know, Oman has played that role in the past with the United States and was very active in President Obama's administration, setting the stage for the direct talks that led to the Iran nuclear deal in 2015. There have been other areas, release of hostages held by the Houthis and so forth, where the Omanis have been very helpful. And they were involved in mediating U.S.-Iranian contacts before this war started, at the end of last year, beginning of this year. But I think the perception in Washington was that Oman was showing favoritism to the Iranian position on a number of issues, and that led to a decision to seek other regional mediators, Pakistan and later Qatar. But those also efforts also have not been very successful. So mediation with the Iranians has proved very difficult.
2: Many thanks for speaking to us. Former U.S. Ambassador to Oman there, Mark Sievers.
0: You're with Newsday on the BBC World Service, live from Nairobi and London. Isaac's here with your sport headlines.
4: So in a few hours' time, World Athletics will announce who will be hosting the 2029 World Championships. We're hoping to speak to someone from the bid team of one of the countries who are hoping to bring the competition to Africa for the first time, Kenya. And I know Kenya is a big athletics country. Can you imagine the World Championships in your home country in Nairobi?
2: Thrilled to finally just watch it here, to host it on Kenyan soil. But Kenya is up against very tough competition.
4: Yes, indeed. They are up against London, Rome and Munich. And we will hopefully hear about that decision from World Athletics in around about 4 or 5 hours' time. And so we'll bring you a little bit more of that later on in the programme.
0: Isaac, thank you very much indeed.
2: Thank you.
0: From us both.
2: Indeed. And let's cross now to Singapore and speak to Nick Marsh on our business desk there. Nick, there's been so much talk about artificial intelligence and the various safety concerns that we've been hearing. What kind of reaction are we seeing in Asia?
5: Well, Asia is actually quite interestingly positioned down when it comes to AI. Firstly, because China is the number one competitor in the AI race with the United States. We've heard a lot about that over the last few days. But also because the stock markets out here, you know, in Japan and Korea particularly, they're quite tech heavy. There's lots of big chip makers, Samsung, SK Hynix, companies like that. So they're quite sensitive, actually, to any fluctuations in the US stock market. And we saw that yesterday. Tech stocks dropped quite heavily on Wall Street. And that was the case as well in Japan and in South Korea. Today, though, Anne, it has to be said, things are pretty flat. It's a kind of wait and see approach. We've seen this before, these dramatic drops and then also dramatic rises. It all really boils down to the fact that investors, the general public, are getting mixed messages. You know, is AI this harbinger of disaster, or is it the transformative economic tool that, you know, many had been promised, or is it, you know, as powerful as some are saying, or is it not? So there's all that volatility there. And then you've also got the Chinese government looking very, very closely at developments in the United States, whether there will be more regulation, what Donald Trump's been saying, because that all has an impact, doesn't it, on the development of artificial intelligence in China, which, like I say, is not quite at the levels of the United States, but is progressing very, very fast.
2: Indeed. And as you say, President Donald Trump has waded into this debate quite forcefully, as many would expect. What kind of impact do you think that's going to have?
5: Yeah, I mean, you know, Donald Trump's message is basically that the whole any prophecies of doom or of AI being an existential threat to humanity is a hoax, to use his words. He did 5 posts on Truth Social. You know, there's a political aspect to this as well. I think he associates this line of thought with left-wing politics. And also, don't forget, he's meeting Xi Jinping later this month in Washington. So it's unlikely he's going to want to go into that summit on the back foot when it comes to AI. Again, a huge issue of competition between the two countries.
0: And we get to say, Nick, thank you for the final time in your regular business slot here on Newsday. You're off to the Middle East, where there might be one or two things going on.
5: I've heard. I've been listening to Newsday, Rob. I've heard there's quite a lot of news there. But it's been an absolute pleasure to bring you the business news from Singapore and to speak to you and Anne and James and Catherine and everyone else. And also the team as well in London, who have been great. So, yeah, we'll speak soon, I'm sure.
0: I'm sure we will, because there is, as we were saying, a few things going on in the Middle East, where you go to be the BBC's Middle East correspondent in Dubai. So we look forward to talking to you from there, and stay safe. And thanks again.
2: And wishing you every success over there. Now, the co-founder of the artificial intelligence giant Anthropic has called for AI firms to have a compulsory kill switch, which can be verified by an independent third party. Anthropic co-founder Jack Clark told the BBC that Anthropic already had the mechanism which can shut down the technology if it gets too dangerous. But he said that they were also a good idea for governments and policymakers.
0: So just how at risk is humanity? Well, I've been exploring that big question with Aya Ibrahim, who served as a senior advisor in the White House Office of Science and Technology. She's now at the Center on Global Energy Policy at Columbia University. And I began by asking her whether AI does really pose a threat.
6: We get to decide what risk it does and does not pose to us, to humanity at a macro level or to individuals. So it really is up to us to decide what the acceptable levels of societal risk are here, what risks we're willing to accept or be willing to manage for individual people or rights or privacy. And then as a collective, questions on disruptions around work, employment, potential disruption to other industries. I just think across the board, the point here is that we get to decide the level of risk that we are willing to tolerate.
0: But if you listen to the artificial intelligence companies and indeed many of their critics, we seem to be on an almost inevitable race towards what many people regard as a super intelligence that will be able to make itself ever cleverer. So maybe we don't get to decide.
6: There's a question of inevitability and the question of a race. Are these firms racing? Yes. Does the race mean that they inevitably achieve ASI or AGI? No, there's nothing inevitable about that. The one thing that we know for certain is that these companies appear to be moving as quickly and seemingly as recklessly as possible towards this goal that they say will inevitably be on the other end of their race. But the only thing that we know for certain is that they are attempting to move as quickly as possible. What lies on the other side, what that looks like, whether or not they achieve it, all of that remains to be seen. And it also discounts the role, again, of policymakers and democratic governance of a technology that they, in their own words, claim will transform the world. Well, then the world should have a say in what that looks like.
0: What then do you think regulation of AI should look like? What should AI systems be allowed to do or not allowed to do?
6: It starts with democratic governance at home, right? In the places that we claim to be democracies. Here in the United States, so much of the discourse is being dominated by a handful of leaders of a handful of private firms. Again, around major, major questions of governance of world-transforming technology. And if you listen to them in this last week and a half, world-ending technology. So we have work to do at home in order to ensure that oversight of these technologies and their development reflects what people hear collectively, what voters are willing to tolerate in terms of risks and potential outcomes and disruption.
0: Are you concerned about the possibility of artificial intelligence systems that come from China that, for example, will deny there was a massacre in Tiananmen Square, for example? They will deny any information about human rights abuses of the Uyghur minority in Xinjiang, that western part of China. Because if such systems do become prevalent in many parts of the world, is that a problem, do you think?
6: Of course, I think it is a problem with when any technology would seek to censor information about atrocities happening in China or anywhere else, right? We've also seen reporting of the ways in which models in the West suppress information about conflicts, for example, like in Gaza and atrocities there. So the manipulation of information, the suppression of information is not unique to any one country or any one technology or model, right? This is just a question of governance. It is wrong everywhere.
0: Some people say that artificial intelligence could allow us to be more productive. We could work shorter days. We could have more leisure time. Some of the dirtier jobs that exist in the world could be done by autonomous robots instead of people, and the money that is saved by producing cheaper goods more effectively could make everybody richer. Do you accept there might be a utopian outcome to artificial intelligence, or do you just think it's very unlikely?
6: I believe that we can decide that those are the outcomes that we want to have and ensure that the technology develops in a way that is in service of those ends. You can have the most like productivity multiplying technology or tool in the world. But if you do not have governance that allows the prosperity, the resulting prosperity, to be shared equally, then that doesn't matter. If you do not have governance that would allow for greater leisure time, then it doesn't matter. Oftentimes, questions of tech and tech policy are about everything but the tech itself. And in this case, you can have all of the benefits from the technology, but if there's not a concerted effort in place to ensure that those benefits are shared, then it doesn't matter what the technology itself produces. If it is the result of consolidated control or concentrated control in the handful of firms and their investors, then that's where you're going to see the benefits accrue. And that is, again, where the role of policymakers, and particularly policymakers in a democracy, really comes into play.
0: Aya Ibrahim there, a former technology advisor to the White House. Deluxe, listening in the Liberian capital, Monrovia, says AI is used to solve complex problems, but lack of proper control might be a significant risk to humanity. We've got more texts from you on the AI controversy. We'll bring them to you in the next half hour of the programme here on Newsday.
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0: Hello, you're with Newsday from the BBC World Service with Anne Soy in Nairobi and Rob Young in London.
2: The United States military has confirmed for the first time that it has deployed weapons in space.
0: Fighting between Houthis in and Saudi Arabia continues in Yemen as tension in the region rises further.
2: And we'll hear from Ukrainian professional tennis player Diana Yastremska, whose home has been hit in an airstrike. But first, this news.
14: BBC News with Emily Thomas. The US has confirmed it's deployed a space weapon in Earth's orbit in the first public acknowledgement of such capabilities. Military leaders have previously said they plan to boost capabilities in space, citing Russian and Chinese programs developing ways to potentially attack US satellites. Ukraine and Russia have exchanged more attacks despite President Trump's claim they had agreed to pause strikes on each other's energy infrastructure. In Ukraine, the capital Kyiv was among the targets. Russia, meanwhile, said Ukraine had attacked the city of Taganrog. Lithuania's president, Gitanas Nausėda, says NATO fighter jets have shot down a drone that entered the country's airspace overnight. It's not yet clear where it originated. The US Supreme Court has rejected an emergency application from President Trump to lift a lower court's ruling which blocked his attempt to restrict voting by mail ahead of November's midterm elections. Mr. Trump has previously claimed that the electoral system was rife with fraud. The number of people in Japan who are aged 100 or older has surpassed 100,000 for the first time. Nearly 90% of the centenarians are women. One of Italy's busiest airports, Catania, has suspended all flights due to volcanic activity from nearby Mount Etna. The facility was also closed in August for almost a week. Researchers in the UK have found that regular reading for pleasure is linked to better mental health, lower stress levels, and a reduced risk of dementia. The study was conducted at Cambridge University. And at the Emmy TV Awards, the horror comedy Widow's Bay was the night's biggest winner, breaking the record for the most Emmys won by a comedy in a single season. History was also made by the actor Matthew Rhys, who became the first to win two lead actor categories in the same year. World News from the BBC.
0: Thank you, Emily, for that summary of the news there. Hello, you're with Newsday from the BBC World Service, live from Nairobi with Anne Soy and from London with me, Rob Young. Over the next half an hour, we'll discuss the situation in Yemen after tensions rise between the Houthi movement and Saudi Arabia. We're also going to be talking about weapons in space and the Emmys.
2: And our guest this morning is the Ukrainian professional tennis player Diana Yastremska, who calls on the World Tennis Association to keep the ban on Russian players after her family home was hit by a Russian strike. And we welcome your messages. Our text number is +44 77 86 20 50 85. You've been sending us plenty of messages on AI.
0: A listener in Wisconsin in the United States has been in touch to say, I think we should be more careful with AI and put safety guardrails in place.
2: And Mystic in George Brook, Freetown, says that AI is a powerful platform, just that many are feeling insecure because of the bad intentions others are using the said platform for. Keep sending them. Now, Pentagon has confirmed that the US has weapons deployed in space in what's believed to be the first public acknowledgement of such capabilities. Speaking at a press conference in Maryland, the Air Force Secretary Troy Mink said that unspecified space control weapons were in operation in orbit and were capable of defending US assets against hostile actions.
0: Well, let's try and get a bit more about this with Bruce McClintock, who's the head of the RAND Corporation's Space Enterprise Initiative and is a former US Air Force Brigadier General.
15: So the United States didn't elaborate on the weapon's capabilities or what specifically the weapon is, but what they did do is refer to space control weapons. And the terminology space control is important because in space doctrine, that means it's either a weapon that can be used for defensive actions to protect U.S. and friendly forces, or it could be used for offensive actions to negate an adversary's space capabilities. The Air Force Secretary Menk that made the announcement, he declined to talk about specifics. And based on our research, that is consistent with past revelations of military capabilities. Because simply put, nations reveal the existence of military capabilities to deter adversaries, and then they conceal the specifics of those capabilities to prevail in conflict.
0: When you look at the range of possible weapons, though, that could be deployed in space, what are the likely candidates? What do you think is probably up there?
15: So I can't speculate on what is probably up there, but what I can tell you is that the research in this area is vast, and there's a whole range of weapons that go all the way from what are referred to as non-kinetic or reversible weapons. Those are typically jammers or dazzlers, things that don't actually do any damage to a platform, to fully kinetic weapons that can actually cause damage by destroying the platform. So there's a whole range of possibilities and a whole range of means that can be used for space control weapons.
0: Why do you think the Air Force Secretary decided to announce this, to reveal this? Because it's so far from the public gaze, it's presumably something that maybe other intelligence services knew about anyway. But why make it public?
15: Well, it, as mentioned earlier, typically when government makes a revelation like this, it is done as a form of deterrence because you want your adversary to know that you have a capability and that you're willing to use it if called upon to do so. And this is, in many ways, this is really not a surprise because for many, many years, if not decades, the United States and allies have been talking about the Chinese and Russians developing and testing similar counter space capabilities. So there's a large body of evidence that China and Russia have been doing that. It has been something that the United States and others have publicly commented on. So it's therefore consistent with this trend that the United States would respond by fielding their own space control capabilities.
0: Are the Americans then the first to get their weapons into space, or do China, do Russia already have them up there?
15: So our research makes it very clear that China already has an arsenal of counter space weapons on orbit. And it's not just the United States that's reporting on that. It's any number of countries. Independent non-governmental organizations have commented on that. So there's a record of China doing this over the last two decades. Russia has done this going all the way back to the Cold War. And then there was a period of really inactivity on the part of the Russians. But they've done so recently, again, in the last few years, where they've developed these kind of counter space, and then the worst kind of counter space weapons, the kinetic ones that I talked about earlier. So it's not really about saying that the U.S. is first. It's really more in response to the things that the Chinese and Russians have been doing.
0: Well, it sounds like the Americans aren't first, that the Chinese were first.
15: Well, again, if you had, there's a long history that goes all the way back to the launch of Sputnik in 1957. Space has been a domain that's included military capabilities. So all the way back to the Cold War, both the United States and the Soviet Union were developing and testing these kind of weapons. And then there was this kind of period of hiatus after the end of the Cold War. So again, not really about who's first. It's just the latest phase in a long-running evolution of the space domain.
0: Well, there is this treaty, isn't there, which has banned weapons of mass destruction in orbit. Does what we've been talking about fall below that level then? So these don't breach that treaty?
15: Yes, most certainly. You're referring to 1967 as a shorthand referring to the Outer Space Treaty, which is really the foundational cornerstone of keeping space sustainable for humanity. Soviet Union, United States are both signatories to that, so is China. And you mentioned these weapons of mass destruction. That is typically referring to nuclear weapons on orbit, which is specifically banned by the Outer Space Treaty.
0: Former U.S. Air Force Brigadier General Bruce McClintock.
2: We turn to Yemen now, where the country's Houthi movement says Saudi Arabia has launched renewed airstrikes across the west of the country. This comes after the Iran-backed group seized control of Yemen's Red Sea coast and Bab al-Mandeb Strait following a major ground offensive, an offensive which now means that they control major shipping lanes crucial to the world economy. Earlier this morning, we heard from the UN Children's Agency, UNICEF, about how thousands have been fleeing the fighting across the Red Sea to neighbouring Djibouti.
0: Well, now we can look at Yemen's political landscape and why the country remains racked by civil war. One of the players there has been the Southern Transitional Council, or STC, which was part of the internationally recognised government until earlier this year. The STC wants to restore an independent state in southern Yemen. Well, I've been speaking to Amar Al-Beed, who's the special representative of the president of the Southern Transitional Council for Foreign Affairs, who joined me from Abu Dhabi.
16: The STC was part of the government, beginning of this year, the Saudis, who were our allies, started bombing us and making a military intervention against our military, against the Southern Armed Forces, to retract from different areas in the south, and asking the UAE to leave the country. Us and the UAE were very instrumental in liberating most of the areas now you see against the Houthis. So this is what happened, unfortunately, and it's kind of also removed us from the government at the same time, and going after and asking us to be dissolved, going after our activists and cracking down all the rallies that we make in the streets in a non-violent way.
0: And so why did you and the Saudis fall out?
16: They say that we create a problem for their national interest, national security, which it doesn't make sense, but that's what they say. Maybe because we control most of the areas in the south, and probably they don't want that, and they want to install their own military forces. Most of them are Salafis and related to other Islamic groups.
0: Well, you want an independent sovereign state in the south of Yemen, don't they? And Saudi Arabia is likely to want a single state as its neighbour. But do you think the defeat of your group has in some way contributed to the very rapid spread of territory that is controlled by the Houthis?
16: There are many reasons for the current situation that's happening now, where the Houthis are really advancing in very strategic places like Bab al-Mandeb. One of it is by removing the deterrence against the Houthis, because our military was were most effective military when it comes to fighting the Houthis and liberated most of the areas, as I was saying. Also with the help of the UAE. The things that when you lose the main groups who are fighting the Houthis and who are the most effective when it comes to fighting the Houthis and other terrorist groups in Yemen, which we were always doing counterterrorism operations in some of the areas, then you'll have a vacuum, a military and security vacuum that you unfortunately couldn't fill for the last 9 months. Adding to that, it's not just about the military and security. The problem is also about appeasing the Houthis. The problem in Yemen, that Saudi Arabia, for the last 3 years, trying to appease the Houthis. Their strategy is to give money to the Houthis to calm them down. So it's kind of feeding the monster and also removing the main effective parties who are fighting them. It's a recipe for them to expand and utilize this vacuum.
0: Well, at one point, your group controlled almost half the country. So are you saying the Saudis made a mistake in removing you from the country if their main aim is to defeat the Houthis?
16: Absolutely. They made a strategic mistake by their military intervention in Yemen against our Southern Armed Forces. It created mistrust even in the south between the population and Saudi Arabia, and it creates military and security vacuum. As you know, the south was very instrumental in countering the Houthis. The geography and our fighters are the main fighters who are doing the work or the fighting for the last 10 years.
0: Are you trying to reconcile with Saudi Arabia? Are you trying to get back into the country to have a say in what happens next?
16: our officers are still on the ground. They tried from beginning of this year to close our offices, to go after our leadership on the ground and our activists, killing civilians who are supporting us. They've done lots of things, and they want to make sure that the SCC doesn't exist. The problem is that till now, they think what they're doing is right, while the results is obvious that it's not working. And they're losing the trust of the people. They're losing the main allies that they used to have.
0: Amr Al-Beed there making the case for the Southern Transitional Council in Yemen.
2: It's coming up to a quarter to the hour, and Isaac Fennin is joining us now. And it's that day, Isaac, when lots of people here in the country are waiting to hear, will the World Championships come to Kenya?
4: Yes, indeed, because a little bit later on Tuesday, we will hear which countries will host the 22nd and 23rd World Athletics Championships. One of the countries, as Anne mentioned, looking to host a competition for the first time is Kenya. Of course, they are the second most successful country in the event's history in terms of medals won, and they're looking to become the first African nation to host the competition, but they face rival bids from London, Rome and Munich. Joining me on the line from Budapest, where the announcement will be made, is Elias Makori, who is head of media operations for the bid. Elias, we're under 3 hours away from the announcement. What is the mood like in the camp?
17: Yeah, thanks. The mood is upbeat, a lot of confidence. You know, the better part of yesterday was about clearing the paperwork that was needed. And I think everybody is very, very positive.
4: Talk me through the process then of this bid and making this bid for Kenya.
17: Well, there was an evaluation commission from World Athletics that came physically to Nairobi to have a look at the facilities, to have a look at the ground. And then, of course, they gave their report to the World Athletics Council. The 26 members of the World Athletics Council have been having a meeting the whole of yesterday, the whole of Monday. And, you know, in just under 2 hours, they now, based on what the evaluation commission recommendation that was given, then they put it to vote. And, financial guarantees were necessary. They got them from no less a person than, His Excellency President William Ruto, who also gave security guarantees and assured of visa on arrival. Mm. So I think it's all systems go.
4: What would a World Championships or World Athletics Championships in Kenya look like?
17: It will be massive. It will be massive, especially if we were to get the 2029, because it will be the last World Championship that will have a marathon race. And, you know, having a marathon World Championship at the home of the marathon, where, you know, all the stars come from, will be phenomenal. The route is already very exciting, you know, a mixture of the city, the national park and the suburbs. It will be massive for, you know, development of youth athletics, and also the facilities will improve. It will actually contribute a great deal to better performances by Kenya going into future championships.
4: And so the BBC, we understand that the events will take place at the Kasarani Stadium. Is that correct?
17: Yeah, it's correct. It will be at the Kasarani Stadium. And, you know, fortunately, again, Kasarani Stadium is under renovation for the Africa Cup of Nations football, which is in the next summer, July 2027, which again is a plus for the Kenyan bid, because the facilities will have been upgraded for the soccer already. It's just a matter of tweaking it for track and field.
4: Talk to me about what winning this bid would do for athletics in Kenya and Africa as a whole.
17: Massive, massive, massive, because there's already a grand plan to have a sort of, if you like, Diamond League circuit, an African circuit of track and field meetings. So this will really boost athletics on the continent. We'll have more one-day meetings on the continent, so the athletes don't only have to travel to Europe or to the Americas. The talent development, the young kids watching the stars coming all the way to Nairobi, will obviously be inspired. So it's going to be very positive. The officials, officiating at these championships, will have more Kenyan officials and, knowledge handed down.
4: And what are the hopes then? Do you think that you guys have got a realistic opportunity to win? You've got some really, really tough competition in terms of London, Rome and Munich.
17: The champagne is on the ice. We are almost uncorking it. The glasses are ready. You know, because there's a feeling that London Olympics in 2012 were held at, of course, the London Stadium. Again, in 2017, we had the World Championships in London. We had the World Championships in 2009 in Germany, in Berlin. And Rome, of course, have also hosted the World Championships. And again, President Sebko in his manifesto was very clear that he was for globalization of the sport. He's just got under 1 year to go. And this is the last shot at making it real, globalizing the sport, bringing it to a continent that has never hosted the sport, a continent that has produced many, many champions. So, I mean, it will be unthinkable for Nairobi not to get, this bid going.
4: Well, let's see what happens in Budapest when that announcement is made at around about 11:15 local time. Elias, really, really great chatting to you. That's Elias Makori, who is head of media operations for the Kenya World Athletics Championship bid.
0: Isaac, thank you very much indeed. Now, we started this hour of the programme talking about the situation in the Baltic states, when a drone, potentially from Russia, entered the airspace of Lithuania. Of course, Russia still at war with Ukraine. Well, the Russian military has been intensifying strikes on Ukraine, and in particular on the main port city of Odessa. Russian aerial drones have carried out massive attacks in recent days, and caught up in the destruction is the family home of Ukrainian professional tennis player Diana Yastremska. She's been ranked as high as number 21 in the world by the Women's Tennis Association and has just finished playing in the US Open. When she found out her home had been hit, she posted on social media an image of the destroyed apartment building with an orange towel from the Roland Garros tournament in Paris left hanging from the wreckage. And I spoke to her earlier on.
18: I was in Nice. I woke up at 5 in the morning due to my father call by video, and he told me the Russian missile caliber hit our building in Odessa during the night. Then they told me that apartment was completely destroyed. For the first few seconds, I couldn't really understand and realize what it meant. Then I saw the pictures, the videos, and I realized that the apartment is completely gone. Of course, like, it was a huge shock for me, because one day you have home and a place where you come back, and then the next morning your parents are telling you that this simply doesn't exist anymore. So I'm laughing a little bit, because it's so emotional that, like, you are already getting so tired of being exhausted and being crying about all of that. So yeah, like, some young men on the 21st floor were simply sleeping in their homes. They were killed. Another young man on the same floor was pulled out from, underneath a concrete slab, and somehow he survived. And, at that time I had a thought that I lost apartment, but thanks God my parents are alive, my family is alive, and someone is lost someone. So after that, it becomes like very difficult to feel sorry for yourself, because you lost your home. And it's terrible.
0: I'm very sorry to hear about your neighbors. Were your family in the apartment at the time, or were they not at home?
18: No, they wasn't at home. And we are really lucky, because some people died and some people got really injured, and our floor got destroyed fully, and some people got killed like meters away, and it's very, very, very scary.
0: Now, you posted an image on social media of the bright orange Roland Garros towel hanging from the wreckage.
18: Yeah,
0: just tell us the significance of that.
18: That's the only thing that left, and the white toy that was on the floor under the building. And, when I saw that towel, like, among the destruction, at first it almost didn't seem real, because, like, when there is a racket hits directly the apartment, and when there is nothing left, the only thing you see is the yellow towel of Roland Garros. You know, for someone, it's just a towel. But for me, Roland Garros is my life, is my journey, my dreams, my victories, my fails, my everything. And at that time, when I saw it, it became a symbol for me. A symbol that the fight goes on even when everything around has been destroyed. It was still there. Once a simple towel become a huge meaning to me. And when I saw it, like, I had no words.
4: Diana, it's Isaac, the sports presenter here. I'm really sorry to hear about what's been happening and your story. I wondered, we're starting to see a bit of a defrosting of relations when it comes to sporting bodies and Russian athletes. And I know in July, the IOC said that they were going to provisionally suspend the suspension on Russian athletes. I know for Ukrainian athletes, tennis players, when you play Russian and Belarusian athletes, you don't shake their hands. Just talk to me about the importance of the ban on Russian athletes, what it's been for this war.
18: I understand that the WTA is a sport organization. It cannot stop the war and it cannot make political decisions on I would say behalf of governments. And today I don't really like want to talk about who should or who should not be allowed to compete in the tournaments. For me, there is something more important right now. For 4.5 years, Ukrainian tennis players have been living and competing under circumstances that are anything but normal. We step onto the same court, play the same rules, and are expected to deliver the same results. But outside the court, our reality can be completely different.
0: That was Ukrainian tennis star Diana Yastremska.
2: Now, the Welsh actor Matthew Rhys has made history at the Emmy Awards, becoming the first person to win two lead actor prizes in one night. It was a night to celebrate the best of TV this year, from gripping dramas to standout comedies. Horror comedy Widow's Bay was the biggest winner, taking home 6 awards. Our correspondent David Willis sent us this report from Hollywood.
19: Emmy winner and Law and Order star Mariska Hargitay got a celebration of the best in television off to a high-energy start.
20: And the Emmy goes to Kate O'Flynn.
19: The first award of the night going to Kate O'Flynn from Greater Manchester for her role as the awkward assistant Patricia in the quirky new comedy Widow's Bay.
21: Hello, my name is Patricia.
22: It's Patricia!
21: Thank you, Katie and Hero, for trusting this Lancashire lass to play a sassy broad like Patricia.
20: And the Emmy goes to Matthew Rhys, the Beast in Me.
19: Matthew Rhys is the star of Widow's Bay, but his history-making moment was still to come. His first award of the night was for his role in the Netflix miniseries The Beast in Me.
23: Don't let me down.
24: Matthew Rhys.
19: His Emmy for Widow's Bay made him the first actor to win 2 lead acting trophies in a single night. He is also the first performer in history to have won the lead acting award in all 3 fields, limited series, drama, and now comedy.
25: Hey, it's all right, buddy.
26: To the great and good people of Wales, who were as much a nurture as anyone else, we are a small but mighty nation. This is incredible. Diolch yn fawr iawn. Thank you very much.
19: With a thank you in his native Welsh, Matthew Rhys crowned Widow's Bay's rapid transformation from quirky newcomer to mainstream hit. He plays the hapless mayor of a New England town that he refuses to believe is haunted. Apple TV has commissioned a 2nd series. For the 5th year in a row, 75-year-old Jean Smart, the star of Hacks, was named Best Comedy Actress.
27: Jean Smart, Hacks.
19: Hospital drama The Pitt went into these awards with 25 Emmy nominations, collecting his Best Dramatic Actor award. Its star, Noel Wiley, paid tribute to fellow contender Sir Gary Oldman.
28: Mr. Oldman, I have to tell you, I don't know, there's an actor my age that didn't look at Prick Up Your Ears and Sid and Nancy and think that's the benchmark that I want to hit one day in my career.
19: The leading award of the night for Best Drama went to The Pitt.
2: David Willis reporting there from Hollywood. And have you seen that Japan now has more than 100,000 people over the age of 100, Rob?
0: It's an incredible story. It's an incredible statistic as well. The number of people over 100 in Japan has been rising in recent years. And the standout stat from the story on the BBC website is that women account for the overwhelming majority of people who are living over 100. So I know what women are doing that men aren't.
2: Lots of secrets to learn there. Thank you for your company through this edition of Newsday. Let's do this again tomorrow. Bye-bye.
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5: Today, in the Democratic Republic of the Congo, an Ebola outbreak has killed more than 3,400 people, but there is no approved vaccine for the strain behind it. 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
7: 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But today on People Fixing the World from the BBC World Service, it's all about ideas that need no words at all.
6: We've had users saying, I'm autistic and this would work better for me. 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I prefer this method.
7: We'll join a book club with a difference.
9: I was a bit worried that it wouldn't have a happy ending. 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
7: And hear about an emergency app in the UK that can save lives.
10: I knew I wasn't able to communicate verbally what was wrong. So to phone 999 on the phone wasn't going to happen.
7: All this as we find out about ways to help disabled people here on People Fixing the World with me, Myra Anubi. But first, the BBC News.
14: BBC News with Emily Thomas. Ukraine and Russia have exchanged fire overnight, despite President Trump's claim they'd agreed to pause strikes on each other's energy infrastructure. James Landell reports from Kyiv.
11: In recent weeks, petrol stations in Kyiv have become a favoured target for Russian drone operators, and the mayor, Vitaly Klitschko, said one had been hit overnight in the southeast of the city. And early this morning, the crump of air defence missiles could be heard in the skies as a second petrol station was hit. The Russian authorities reported a large Ukrainian missile strike overnight on the southern city of Taganrog, on the Sea of Azov. The regional governor said a gas pipeline and warehouse were damaged. In his overnight address, President Zelensky welcomed what he called a strong US proposal for a mutual halt to strikes on critical infrastructure. He said Ukraine was ready to support de-escalation, but only if Russia showed it was ready to end the war. And so far, no one had seen any genuine willingness on Russia's part to do that.
14: Lithuania's president says NATO fighter jets have shot down a drone that entered its airspace overnight. It's not yet clear where the drone originated, but he said with Russia intensifying its aggression against Ukraine, such readiness was vital for the region. The US has, for the first time, publicly confirmed it's deployed a space weapon in Earth's orbit. The US Air Force Secretary said the weapon was necessary to safeguard America against hostile enemy action, but did not elaborate on what it could do or when it was put into orbit. Bernd de Boosman is in Washington.
22: The U.S. government has for many, many decades now been eyeing space as very much a potential military frontier as far back as the Reagan administration. He famously had a very expensive program, which was called Star Wars, to protect the U.S. from ballistic missiles coming from what was then the Soviet Union. So the planning of it has been long in the making, but this is very much the first time that the U.S. or a U.S. official has publicly acknowledged putting weapons in space. And in his remarks, he was very clear that he's not giving details because of the sensitivity around the system.
14: The number of people in Japan aged 100 or older has surpassed 100,000 for the first time. From Tokyo, Karimi Mori reports.
23: Japan now has a record 107,677 centenarians, with women accounting for nearly 90% of the total. The oldest woman is 114 years old from Kyoto Prefecture, and the oldest man is 112 from Kumamoto. Government data shows the number of people aged 100 or older has risen for 56 consecutive years. The Japanese health minister says new medical technology is helping people live longer and stay active.
14: BBC News. The US Supreme Court has rejected an emergency application from President Trump to lift a lower court's ruling blocking his attempt to restrict voting by mail in November's midterm elections. In March, Mr. Trump issued an executive order aimed at tightening the rules on mail-in ballots. He's previously said, without providing evidence, that the electoral system is rife with fraud.

0: better concentration, memory, and problem-solving skills. They also did better at school and had healthier lifestyles. The Apple TV series Widow's Bay was the night's big winner at the Primetime Emmy Awards, which celebrate the highlights of the year in television. David Willis reports from Los Angeles.
1: And the Emmy goes to Cate O'Flynn.
2: The quirky comedy Widow's Bay captured the first award of the night, Manchester's Cate O'Flynn collecting the first Emmy of her career for her portrayal of an awkward assistant named Patricia.
3: And the Emmy goes to Matthew Rhys.
2: Matthew Rhys is the star of Widow's Bay, but he picked up his first Emmy for his role in the Netflix miniseries The Beast in Me, before making history by accepting his second award of the night and becoming the first performer to have won the lead acting Emmy across three separate genres: limited series, drama, and now comedy.
0: And that's the latest world news from the BBC.
4: People
5: fixing
4: the world.
6: While the world is fixated on problems, this is the program that tells you about solutions. Welcome to People Fixing the World from the BBC World Service with me, Myra Anubi. Today we'll be finding out about two projects that can help disabled people: a reading club where the books have no words, and a picture app that could save lives. Every day, many of us rely on words to communicate, to learn, to connect. But the solutions we'll hear about today have a big impact without any words. First, a book club with a difference. And here to tell me more is our reporter, Natalie Duo. Natalie, it's great to have you back.
7: Hi, Myra. Thank you.
6: Now, Natalie, before we talk about the book club, right, I'm just wondering, what's your experience like with reading?
7: Well, my experience with reading, so I properly learned how to read in my late teens.
6: Mm-hmm.
7: And since then, I can't stop reading.
6: What sort of books do you like?
7: I'll read anything from fiction to autobiographies. If you give me a recommendation, mm-hmm. or if I see any recommendations on social media, I'll buy the book and then I'll just read it.
6: You'll read it, yeah. And I mean, we do know you love reading because you're now a published author.
7: I am, yeah. The book is about, it's explaining to children what a learning disability is. And I wrote my personal examples of how I've always struggled from being a child to where I am now in life.
6: Mm-hmm. Tell us a bit more. How does that impact you?
7: My learning disability impacts me on my day-to-day life. So things like doing fancy hairstyles I can't do, doing my shoelaces I struggle to do.
6: Mm-hmm.
7: So another example I can give you is public transport.
6: Mm.
7: Someone with a learning disability may not able to use the tube or the bus, so they may need a taxi to take them everywhere.
6: Right, right. And for people who can't see you, I just want to say your hair looks lovely, right? But it's also worth saying that while we use the term learning disability here in the UK, in many other countries it's different. This kind of impairment is described as an intellectual disability, and that would include people with Down syndrome, right? Here in the UK, there are roughly 1.5 million people with a learning disability, and a much larger group, about 8.5 million, find reading very difficult. But now let's get back to the solution today, Natalie. Tell me about this book club.
7: This book club is run by a charity that is called Books Beyond Words, and they publish special books that don't have any words. They're published specifically for people who have a learning disability, and people come together and read them in book clubs.
6: Right. So instead of the traditional kind of book clubs where people read the book before and then discuss them later, here people read the book together and discuss it in the sessions.
7: Here's an example. Do you want to see?
6: Yes, please. Let me see. So this book is called Going Into Hospital. And just kind of looking through the book, you've got illustrations, large ones, on each page that continue, but no words, just pictures. But Natalie, I'm just wondering, how does it work? Just

0: looking at this book, how do you read this without any words?
1: Well, I went along to a book club to find out. The group I joined met in a library in London, and we were reading a new book called Being Safe Online, Amy's Story.
2: Hello. Hi, Natalie.
1: Hi, everyone. I'm Natalie. Can I please join in today?
3: Yes.
1: I joined about 15 people around a big table, and we start to read a new book. Today, the group is led by Robert, a project administrator.
4: So I will start. So, story starts with two ladies that are walking in a park, just having a nice walk, and one of them seemed to recognise a tall, slender man, it is. I'm going to name the lady with the pink shirt, Amy, and the lady in the purple jacket, Rose.
1: In these books, the characters don't have any names. Instead, the group enjoys making them up themselves.
4: And the man, what should we call the man? Would anyone like
5: Ben?
4: Ben.
5: Ben.
4: Ben. Oh, let's go Ben. Yes.
1: Everyone takes a turn reading the story. Some people at the book club have a more severe learning disability. Charlene has trouble speaking, but she can follow the story and is helped by a carer.
4: Next page, page 10. We'll see what she is looking on the phone. Oh, that's cute. That's
6: Dove.
4: Dog, yeah. Sending a picture to her.
7: There is a man, yeah.
4: Is it sending?
7: I think they are on video call.
4: On video call. Mm-hmm. Well, he is showing her his dog.
1: Yeah. Mm. The story is about a woman called Amy, who makes friends with a man online. We decide to call that man John. Amy and John send each other pictures of their pets.
8: Amy.
4: Yes.
8: I think she might be taking a picture of her cats as well.
4: Yeah.
1: But then I noticed that John sends Amy a picture of something else. Yeah.
9: John is, playing a game. Oh, taking a picture.
4: Mm. Yeah. Taking a picture of what?
9: His foot? It's his foot.
1: John wants Amy to send a picture of her foot too. But our group didn't like that.
10: What would you do if you if somebody asked you to send a picture?
11: I would say no.
1: At this point, I'm starting to get worried about Amy. And sure enough, things get worse. John soon asks Amy to take her clothes off while on a video call.
12: But she has to take all her clothes off.
4: What's happening now?
9: She hanged up on her.
4: Yeah.
9: And she's still in her undies.
4: Yes, yeah.
1: And then John uses the pictures to try and get money from Amy.
8: If you don't give me money, I'll show to people.
13: He'll show it to other people.
8: Yeah.
13: It's like, it's blackmail.
8: Blackmail, yes. Yeah. Yeah.
9: At first, he was such a nice guy, and then Mr. Footsie turned into a monster.
8: Yeah.
1: At the end of the book, John is arrested by the police. Thank goodness.
4: And look at that.
14: The police came.
4: Yes.
1: I'm very relieved by the happy ending.
4: And that's the end of our story.
15: Yes, I find it helpful.
16: You find it helpful?
15: Because you learn about what's happening. Because if that it will happen to anyone around the world.
8: It made me learn a lot of the things what you should do to when you're using your mobile phone or when you're online to stay safe.
1: I enjoyed the book. I just think it's a very difficult topic to go through in general. Thank you, everyone.
4: Thank you so much.
1: To be honest, I'm surprised about how much everyone loved reading Amy's story, because I found it a bit upsetting. I asked publishing manager Emily Hollins if other book clubs liked the same sort of stories.
3: Some of our book clubs, the longer standing book clubs that have been meeting for years, they will actually say, oh, we want to do a book about, we want to read a book about having epilepsy or about a parent dying. And other book clubs just want to do the fun books like Lucy Goes Riding or A Day at the Beach and Falling in Love, you know.
9: Is there a book that you wouldn't do because you would feel embarrassed to do, or it's completely out of your comfort zone?
3: I mean, we cover so many different topics. One book we recently updated, which was a bit embarrassing for me, was Looking After My Balls. So it's lots of pictures of a man with his clothes off. So yes, that was a bit embarrassing to work on. But honestly, I can pretty much cope with anything. It's part of a requirement of having this job, really.
1: And Emily was born to do this job. She grew up with a brother with a learning disability called Nigel. And 40 years ago, Emily and Nigel's mum, Sheila Hollins, started Books Beyond Words. Sheila is a doctor and now sits in the House of Lords, part of the UK Parliament.
6: Well, my son has a learning disability, and so that's how it all started. Because of his learning disability, and I began to understand more about it. I used to be a child psychiatrist, and then I started working just with people with learning disabilities. Shall I tell you how I started making the books?
1: Yes, please.
6: Well, then I was a psychiatrist working in a long stay hospital. And one day I was asked to see a man who didn't speak. And the nurses wanted me to give him some medicine to make him get out of bed, because he was hurting himself, he was crying, he wouldn't eat, and he wouldn't get out of bed. And when I made further inquiries, I found out that his dad had died. But nobody had told him, because nobody thought that he would understand. Mm. But his dad used to visit him every week. It was so sad. And so I tried to find some pictures that would show that story. And the children's publishers all said, we would never do a book about a father dying. That's far too complicated. Mm. That's far too upsetting. So I tried doing it in photographs. That didn't work. So I started working with an artist friend, Beth Webb, to see whether she could help me to create a story. And so we created the story. And it's still one of our most, if you like, popular books.
1: That first story was called When Dad Died. After the story came out, they realised that people who struggle to read were unlikely to find out about the book. So that's when they had the idea of starting book clubs. Today, there are more than 300 book clubs in the UK, and Books Beyond Words have published 80 books. You could say that it all started with Nigel, Sheila's son. And that first book, When Dad Died, is still a very special book for him and the whole family.
6: I'm sure my son won't mind me telling you, but my husband died last year, his dad. And when he died, my son was there. And then he came out of the room and a nurse had turned up and she was standing there waiting. And so he went to my study and he got this book off the shelf. I didn't suggest it to him, but he went and found it. And he came back and he gave it to the nurse and he said, this is what happened. Which I think is wonderful, because it meant that he understood and he was able to be there because he wasn't scared. He knew what was going to happen. He'd been prepared. That's what he said.
0: From the BBC World Service, this is People Fixing the World with me, Myra Anubi. Now, we've just been hearing about a book club for people with learning disabilities from our reporter, Natalie Duo, who's still here with me in studio. Natalie, I could tell that you found Amy's story very upsetting, but what did you think about the book club itself?
1: It was a very fun and interesting book club.
0: Mm-hmm.
1: There was a specifically lovely atmosphere. Mm-hmm. So it wasn't just about reading the book. It was very much them just having a chat, socializing, talking about their week and then getting on with the book.
0: Yeah. And just specifically with these books, what's the process of making one of them?
1: Well, the artist does a first version of the book.
0: Mm-hmm.
1: Then they test it with people who have a learning disability. And with this specific book being safe online, around 50 people tested this book and it took 2 years to make.
0: Gosh, 2 years is a long time. How expensive is this to do?
1: It can be expensive. Longer books can cost up to £70,000.
0: Right, so that's around $100,000.
1: Yep, and they are paid for by charities or grants, but they would love to do more books, especially fun ones that the group would love.
0: Because I'm guessing the grants and all go towards the more serious books.
1: Yeah.
0: I suppose, Natalie, some people might be wondering, why read such serious books? Reading should be fun.
1: Because it's important to talk about serious topics and for people who have a learning disability to understand serious topics like sexual abuse, mm-hmm. online abuse. But what really fascinated me is that they all had fun. So even though it was a serious topic, they still had fun.
0: Right. And that's what books should be. Thank you so much, Natalie, for what you've shared with us, this book club with books that have no words.
1: Thank you. It's been a pleasure.
0: Well, for my next story, I'm sticking with a theme of finding ways to communicate without words. Imagine having an emergency, an accident perhaps, or being the victim of a crime. Think about how you would alert emergency services. Now, ask yourself, how would you do that if you couldn't talk? Well, here in the UK, there are a few ways. There is a text message service, and 2 years ago, another service was introduced for deaf users to request a sign interpreter. But there's also a third alternative as well. It's called Tap SOS, and it's the world's first smartphone app that's connected to emergency services. It was created by Becca Hume from the company Inclutech, and I spoke to Becca down the line from Northern Ireland.
11: So it's a smartphone app and it allows people to connect to 999 non-verbally, so 999 being our emergency number, anytime that they feel that they're in an emergency. And traditionally maybe we'd pick up the telephone and call 999. We are the digital alternative.
0: Just looking at the app now, and I'm pretty sure I pressed the practice button, one of the things it asks immediately is for your location and what you need, which I think is quite key. There are four options here, all visual. There are these police, an ambulance, fire and rescue, or Coast Guard. And you do have the words themselves, but all of these are images.
11: So they are all buttons. Those pictures then are clickable. Once you select which service you require, that then opens up the categories that are relevant to any emergencies. So any police-related incidents that you might be experiencing or ambulance situations, they're all presented there.
0: It's interesting you said that because I just clicked on the image that shows a police car and already there's so many options, you know, damaged property, domestic abuse, drug, gangs. I wonder, does it take the same amount of time for these services to get to you if you call 999 or if you use the app?
11: We are the only company in the UK that has been government approved to connect digitally into 999. So anybody that uses our app, it's treated exactly the same as lifting up the phone and calling 999. So you will get the same response from the emergency services by using our app as you would by making a 999 call. Part of the app, you have a profile in there and you can add in medical conditions or your own medical profile. And once you click on, you know, I need help now, I'm about to make a report. It's then transferred to the emergency services themselves.
0: So, Becca, the app was originally designed for people who are deaf, but then it's now being applied in other ways?
11: So yes, starting point was deaf and hard of hearing community, but you very quickly consider those maybe non-verbal, those maybe experiencing choking, an asthma attack or a stroke. And in those circumstances, you're losing your ability to speak mm-hmm. clearly or confidently. We've had users saying, you know, I'm autistic and this would work better for me. Like, I'm not comfortable picking up the phone and speaking to people. I prefer this method. Is that okay if I download your app? And I'm like, absolutely. This is designed for you. This is for anyone to download. So it's broad.
0: At the moment, Tap SOS only works in the UK. But Becca says that there has been more interest from other countries and she's keen for it to become a way of contacting emergency services all around the world. It's worth saying that it's still quite small, with just 5,000 users here in the UK. One of those users is Jonathan Wright, who heard about Tap SOS because he used to work with Becca's father. Jonathan suffers from Crohn's disease, which can lead to his body becoming dangerously dehydrated. Partly out of curiosity, he downloaded Tap SOS to his phone a few years ago and was later very glad he had done so. Jonathan told me exactly what happened.
16: I had spent a few days feeling just a little off, not feeling terrible by any means, still getting on with everything that I could, but just feeling a little bit under the weather. Then I went up to the bedroom, I lay down, and about 30 minutes after that there, I woke up screaming because my leg had went into a cramp. I couldn't speak a word. I could barely breathe. I don't know if you, I really hope you've never been in a position where you've been in so much pain that you can't communicate, you know, something that should be quite simple, effectively. But I knew I wasn't able to communicate verbally what was wrong. So to phone 999 on the phone wasn't going to happen. So I, you know, I'd been playing with the app a little bit and looking through it, and I'd put all my details into the app just simply to make sure that everything worked. So I was able to use the app, and the app, because it had a lot of information already there, it made it a lot easier for me to go through and hit buttons and not have to, you know, type out stuff, but basically to get through to the emergency service what the problem was as quickly as possible. I mean, it's so time critical. And, you know, I was in hospital, treated and out within a matter of probably 24 hours. But if I hadn't got in as quickly as I got in, if they hadn't got the information as easily as they got the information, I am in no doubt that I would probably not be here.
0: And I know you downloaded this app, not necessarily thinking you'd ever have to use it, but now that you have, what does it mean to you knowing that Tap SOS exists?
16: I have since put the app on the phone of just about everybody I know. And when I meet people, I will say, hey, have you seen this? Because once it's there, you might never need to use it. But it will be that moment when you do need to use it that you will suddenly realise, I am so grateful this app exists.
0: Jonathan Wright speaking to me recently, and hopefully Tap SOS or a service like it will one day be available wherever you're listening to this programme. But for now, it's just in the UK. Now, what do you think about today's solutions? Let me know by sending a message or a voice note to the WhatsApp number +44 8000 321 721. That's all the solutions we have time for today, but join me again next week for more uplifting and interesting ideas that can make a difference in our world. Until then, thanks for listening.
17: Business Daily is coming up. Then in 20 minutes, Witness History remembers when homes were first connected to the internet.
18: The cost associated with that, at that time, United States had about 56 million homes already connected. So to bring new cable and new laborers and new work was extraordinary.
17: In an hour, Assignment is in Turkey to find out if its courts are being used to control the country.
19: Millions of people are completely disappointed, hopeless, and sad. What's happening to the country? A sharp regime change, full of oppression We are on a survival mode in our daily lives.
17: And at 9 GMT, the Arts Hour speaks to the Indian dancer Radhe Jaggi.
20: What's happening on stage is that as much as you're trying to embody a certain emotion or a certain character, there is also always this constant running of the mathematics behind it, the music behind it, the patterns that you're trying to create, and the story that you're trying to start from beginning to end.
17: This is the BBC World Service. On today's Business Daily from the BBC World Service, in the Democratic Republic of Congo, an Ebola outbreak is spreading and there is no approved vaccine for the strain behind it. Developing one takes science, but it also takes money for research, manufacturing, stockpiles and delivery during an emergency. So, who takes the financial risk when there is no conventional market? That's all coming up after the latest world news.
21: BBC News with Emily Thomas. Despite President Trump's claim that Russia and Ukraine had agreed to pause strikes on each other's energy facilities, their forces have exchanged fire overnight. The governor of Zaporizhia province said Russian attacks had taken out power to some areas, while some ships were struck in Odessa. The southern Russian city of Taganrog came under a large-scale Ukrainian missile and drone attack. The president of Lithuania says NATO fighter jets have shot down a drone that entered the country's airspace overnight. It's not yet clear where the drone originated. Meanwhile, Denmark says a Russian ship fired flares near one of its helicopters on Monday. The US has confirmed it's deployed a space weapon in Earth's orbit in the first such public acknowledgement. Military leaders have previously said they plan to boost capabilities in space, citing Russian and Chinese programs. The US Supreme Court has rejected an emergency application from President Trump to lift a lower court's ruling which blocked his attempt to restrict voting by mail ahead of November's midterm elections. Mr. Trump has previously claimed that the electoral system was rife with fraud. Fighting between Houthi rebels in Yemen and Saudi Arabia is continuing, with both sides reporting further casualties. The Saudi-led military coalition says 13 civilians were wounded in a Houthi strike. The number of people in Japan who are aged 100 or older has surpassed 100,000 for the first time. Nearly 90% of the centenarians are women. One of Italy's busiest airports, Catania, has suspended all flights due to volcanic activity from nearby Mount Etna. The facility was also closed in August for almost a week. And the horror comedy series Widow's Bay has won a record 14 awards at the Emmys in Los Angeles. And that's the latest world news from the BBC in London.
22: I'm frightened. Ebola is killing many people. Look at how we are living. 10, 15 people in one room, children, grandchildren. We've been suffering since we got displaced. I wish we could go back to our farms.
23: I didn't know if I would make it, because this disease is ravaging the world. There are many lives lost, people who don't manage to pull through. I was mentally stressed and I didn't know how I would get out of the hospital.
17: People in the Democratic Republic of Congo there, where Ebola has now claimed more than 3,400 lives, more than 7,000 confirmed cases.
24: We were scared about the talk of the Ebola virus in Goma again, especially as this isn't the first time. Last time, it took a heavy toll on many people, separating us from our friends and family.
17: It's the country's worst ever outbreak, which was first identified in May of this year and has spread rapidly across six northeastern provinces.
25: A few weeks ago, there was one new case in the province of Owele. Today, there are more than 150 cases that have been reported there. All of the organizations are so stretched.
17: The outbreak is being caused by Bundibugyo virus, and no approved vaccine nor specific treatment exists for this strain of the disease. But developing a vaccine is not only a scientific challenge, someone has to pay. On today's Business Daily, we'll follow the money to look at how a vaccine can get off the ground and why it is taking so long for a new Ebola jab to get there. It's complex because Ebola isn't a single virus. There are different strains or versions, and a vaccine developed for one will not necessarily protect against another. The licensed Ebola vaccines currently available were developed mainly to protect against the Zaire strain. The best known one is MSD's Ervebo, which is a single dose vaccine. Emery Macomano is a BBC reporter in the DRC who has been reporting on the latest outbreak.
2: When you look at the number of people dying, more than 3,000 in just under 4 months, that's a very significant. The WHO says that this is one of the fastest growing and spreading Ebola, and it has already surpassed the previous deadliest outbreak in the country, and so it is infecting even the responders involved in the response. So what we have seen is that the 160 people, I mean, frontline health workers have contracted the disease and at least 40 died. So any approved vaccine or specific therapeutics to treat will be very welcome to try to contain this Budibingo type of Ebola.
17: Do we know why it's spreading so fast?
2: Well, one of the reasons is distrust. It's also late detection. The experts here are telling us that before it was identified, this Budibingo variant of Ebola might have been circulating 4 months before. The teams and the response in general are still trying to catch up with the outbreak that has been spreading quite before the response.
17: Emery Macomano there. According to the Centre for Global Development, a think tank which works to reduce poverty, the rule of thumb for developing a new vaccine is a cost of around $1 billion. But that development is accelerated when there is a commercial incentive to get a vaccine over the line. For Ebola, that hasn't been there so far. Vaccines for the disease would be stockpiled ready for outbreaks rather than the more lucrative model of routine mass vaccination. Rachel Glenister is the president for the Centre of Global Development. She explains what's needed to get vaccine development off the ground.
5: Push funding is what we normally do, and it's paying for inputs, or what we normally do when we fund research, and it's, you know, giving a grant to someone to develop something. So you're essentially paying for the time to work on it. Pull funding is paying for the outcome. It's saying, if you produce a vaccine, I'll buy it from you. I commit now to buy it from you.
17: Do we need both, do you think?
5: Yeah, definitely. They do different things. Push funding is useful for very early stage research, where it's quite hard to define what the output is that you want. You know, you want people to go and study and investigate and learn how a virus works. But pull funding is very good for getting people to focus on producing it well, producing it at enough quantity and at a good price. You probably need a combination of push and pull for Ebola. I think there are a couple of firms that we already know are kind of well advanced. So, you know, and people are directly funding them to get through trials, but some commitment on buying it to make sure that they produce enough quantity is, I think, important. I don't think at this late stage you're going to bring in new firms to compete, but it should be part of the answer, yeah.
17: The outbreak that prompted the vaccine that we have for the Zaire Ebola virus happened over a decade ago, while other strains still have no licensed vaccine. Why has this taken so long?
5: These vaccines are incredibly valuable to society, but not very profitable for companies to develop. And there are three basic reasons. First, most people who will benefit from the Ebola vaccine will never actually take it. So think of all the people in communities and countries that it doesn't spread to because of the vaccine. Like, there's no way that firms can charge them because they never take the vaccine. And think of all the business deals that are done because travel isn't stopped to the region. So, you know, most of the benefits accrue to people who don't take the vaccine. So it's very hard to make a profit. And second, the earlier the vaccine is ready, the higher the benefit to society, but the less profit you get. Because if you manage to nip it in the bud really early, you probably only have to vaccinate a few hundred people. But if it lets rip, you're going to have to buy thousands of vaccines. So, you know, the incentives are all wrong. And finally, the governments will, after a vaccine's invented, can really bargain down the price, and there'll be a lot of social pressure in a crisis to keep the price low So, you know, those are reasons why firms don't actually make very much profit from them, these things.
7: That was Rachel Glanister, the president of the Centre for Global Development. The Ervebo vaccine was initially engineered by scientists at the Public Health Agency of Canada's National Microbiology Laboratory, who have one of the few facilities in the world capable of safely handling the live Ebola virus. The technology was subsequently licensed to the American biotechnology company NewLink Genetics.
10: This is the epicentre of the outbreak. In a city of a million, almost 50 new cases are reported every day. Liberia's tiny band of healthcare workers are throwing everything they have at Ebola.
7: As the devastating West African Ebola epidemic escalated in 2014, American pharmaceutical company Merck Sharp & Dohme, or MSD, acquired the rights from NewLink. It paid $30 million up front, followed by another $20 million when a pivotal clinical trial began. We asked the company for an interview and they sent this statement. Here's part of it.
12: In late 2014, amid the Zaire Ebola virus outbreak in Western Africa, our company licensed the vaccine candidate that would become Ervebo and worked alongside several health organisations to establish a global Ervebo stockpile, from which more than 300,000 doses have been deployed to support Zaire Ebola virus outbreak response and preventative vaccination in recent years. Zaire Ebola virus is a different strain from Bundibugyo virus, and MSD does not have data on the safety or efficacy of Ervebo against Bundibugyo virus. We're aware of limited independently generated data from preclinical studies, much of which are unpublished, that Ervebo may confer partial protection against Bundibugyo virus. If needed, and with the appropriate lead time, we are capable of producing additional Ervebo doses above stockpile replenishment.
7: You're listening to Business Daily from the BBC World Service. I'm Leanna Byrne, and today we're following the money to find out how a new Ebola vaccine gets funded. Research initially funded by the governments in certain countries had now attracted the resources and manufacturing experience of one of the world's biggest pharmaceutical companies. But another organisation helped provide something equally important, the promise of a customer. Gavi works with both the public and private sector to help vaccinate more than half of the world's children against deadly diseases. David Kinder is their Director of Development Finance.
13: One of the core roles of Gavi is basically to shape markets that wouldn't exist if you didn't have public and private sector partners working together. These are diseases which are often infrequent, so you can't maintain a running manufacturing line every year with guaranteed returns. And so you actually need to come and step in those markets and then create the conditions for those vaccines to be produced.
7: In 2016, Gavi made a $5 million advance purchase commitment to MSD. The money supported the vaccine's continued development. In return, MSD agreed to make 300,000 doses available for potential outbreaks while it pursued full regulatory approval. Ervebo was eventually licensed and approved for use by the World Health Organization in 2019. Today, it is held in a Gavi-funded global stockpile containing around 500,000 doses, which can be made available to countries facing an outbreak at request. But maintaining a stockpile means paying for vaccines, even when there is no immediate customer for them.
13: We actually now have five stockpiles against diseases, against Ebola, cholera, meningitis, yellow fever and Mpox. We get reasonably good data. Some of these outbreaks are predictable. You know, for example, that there will be yellow fever, there will be cholera outbreaks each year. So you can get a sense of the size, you get a sense of the financing. And we do make sure that alongside the vaccines we hold in stockpiles, we also put funds aside to assist with the delivery. And often these are in some very hard to reach areas, as we're seeing in the current outbreak in the Democratic Republic of Congo.
7: So that is the difference between buying vaccine doses and making them usable during an emergency. Dr. Alassane Touré is the World Health Organization's research lead in the Eastern DRC. He's helping Congolese institutions establish the clinical trial needed to determine whether vaccines, which are already available or potentially new vaccines, can protect people against Bundibugyo virus.
14: It takes much more than having a vaccine and a protocol. You are establishing a high standard clinical research platform within an emergency response. And so we need a rapid ethical and regulatory approval. laboratories, informed consent forms, safety monitoring, data system, vaccine logistics, coaching, transport, and community engagement. So all operating under good clinical practice. And at the same time, the outbreak is evolving. So teams may need to move rapidly between health zones.
7: In the current outbreak, Gavi has committed $7 million to provide 70,000 Ervebo doses to the DRC. But as Alassane Touré explains, the vaccine vial itself is only one part of that bill.
14: The vaccine vials is the most visible part of the vaccination, but it's only one component of the total investment required. So we need trained researchers, vaccination teams, the laboratories, specimen transportation, vehicles, cold chain, infrastructure, data system, safety monitoring, participant follow-up, and quality assurance. And those things require a lot of money, especially in the context where the mobility is not optimal based on the roads and also the accessibility of those communities.
7: And then vaccine prices can vary enormously. Here's David Kinder from Gavi, the Vaccine Alliance, again.
13: That's part of the challenges, actually, of vaccination, is that the costs really do vary according to so many factors. The platform the vaccine is built on, how many doses get produced, because obviously economies of scale also help manufacturers bring down prices. So here in Gavi, I mean, we have over 20 vaccines against different diseases that we help protect children around the world for. And those costs actually range from as little as just over $1 a dose up to $100 a dose for some of the most expensive vaccines, which are often the novel ones, or the ones against rare diseases such as Ebola.
7: The experience of the COVID-19 pandemic also changed how public funders think about the risk of outbreaks. The lesson for Gavi was that the current time it takes for a vaccine to be approved may mean waiting too long when lives are at stake. In order to make progress with vaccine development in these circumstances, you may need to put down money and be able to put money at risk and early. And so they created a $5 million funding mechanism called the First Response Fund that was particularly designed to be drawn down quickly in emergencies. In the case of Ebola in DRC, Gavi is offering up to $40 million to accelerate access to a vaccine developed specifically for Bundibugyo. It is working with UNICEF, the children's charity, and other partners to assess potential vaccines, manufacturing plans, and how quickly doses could be made available. But Gavi says it's essential for them to have donors prepared to provide money over several years.
13: We're very cognizant at Gavi at the moment of the overall funding positions for development. And then there are some real challenges. We fundraise roughly in 5-year cycles because it's important for us to get long-term commitments of funding so that we can send signals also to vaccine manufacturers and send signals to countries, crucially, about what we're going to provide them. And I think one of the things that's actually effective is when we speak to our donors, the health, but also broader economic benefits of vaccinations are just so strong. So each $1 invested in a vaccine has over $50 of health and economic benefits.
7: The question is whether that funding can be maintained when government aid budgets are under pressure and when the disease is concerned may not appear very often. Dr. Alassane Touré from the World Health Organization says investment made between outbreaks can radically shorten the time needed to begin research when the next emergency arrives. He points to what happened in Uganda.
14: The good thing is we prepared. In the past, Ugandan team during 2022 Sudan Ebola virus outbreaks, and we established a platform, trial platform, that took us 11 weeks to be established. But that preparedness platform was maintained through the inter-outbreak period. And when they had a new Sudan Ebola outbreak in 2025, it was not prepared to respond. It was activating the existing platform, and it took us only 3 days to activate a high-standard Luca trial platform.
7: So 11 weeks became 3 days. And advanced funding could buy trained people, approved systems, and infrastructure that can be switched on when an outbreak begins. But maintaining that capacity costs money during periods when there may be no cases at all. For Dr. Touré, the alternative is more expensive, and not only in financial terms.
14: The funding part is that preparedness has a cost. But lack of preparedness also has a cost, which is critical time. And life could have been saved if we were prepared. And Ebola outbreaks are unpredictable. And the windows of research can be very short.
7: And that is the funding dilemma at the heart of Ebola vaccines. Waiting until an outbreak begins may appear cheaper, but by then, researchers are racing to build systems, manufacturers are racing to produce doses, and response teams are racing a virus that has already had a head start. The money buys vaccines, it also buys time, and in an outbreak, time can mean lives. That's all from this edition of Business Daily. The producer today was Matt Lyons. For more of our podcasts, search Business Daily wherever you listen and make sure you subscribe to get all of our latest episodes. Thanks for listening.
3: BBC World Service. And now Witness History with me, Guy Kilty. I'm taking you back to 1991 and the moment a small company led by an Iranian-born engineer, Ruzbeh Yassini, created technology which enabled millions of homes across America to access the internet for the first time. Ruzbeh and his team found a way to use the existing cable TV infrastructure that was already installed all over the country to allow data to go both to and from the home, making it possible for everyone to use the World Wide Web and kickstarting the digital communications revolution.
18: The bankers, the cable industry, and any investor said, you're crazy, nobody's gonna solve those problems. And even if you solve it, nobody cares, because who wants to have data connected at their home?
3: Before he moved to the US to develop the technology that would change the world, Ruzbeh's life began in the Middle East.
18: I was born in Tehran, Iran, which was the capital, beautiful country with the 7,000 plus years of the civilization. No country had contributed to the civilization and the mankind before 19th century more than Persia in Iran. And Iranian peoples are global citizens of the world who have always contributed to the betterment of the humanity. So I was raised there. I went to school and learned from my parents the integrity of the study hard and be a good person.
3: He may well be a legend in the tech world now, but Ruzbeh didn't think he'd even work in the industry when he first moved to America.
18: My interest originally was in medical school, and I wanted to be a medical doctor. So when I came to the United States, I didn't have enough money to go to medical school because they're expensive and cost a lot of money. So I said, oh, I'll go to electrical engineering and biomedical, and through there, I jumped back to the medical school. And what happens, during my last 2 years in West Virginia University, I had a number of the great professors, and I learned from them that telecommunication, just like medical, has no boundary. It's just as unknown to the mankind as the medical is. And because of their skills and expertise, and because of the number of the projects I had in my junior year and senior year in the university, I changed direction. Instead of going to medical school after I graduated from electrical engineering, I decided to stay with the telecommunication field and pursue my challenge there. And guess what? It's really proven to be just as exciting as medical school would have been.
3: After university, Ruzbeh worked for a couple of tech firms building his skills. During that time, he learned the key things that would power the technological breakthroughs to come.
18: From 1981 to 1986, I was working for General Electric, and I learned how the TV system works, how the cable TV system works, how the audio video entertainment works. 1987 time frame, I worked for a high-speed data company called Protean in the data networking. I learned from them how high-speed data works. My vision was that I could put high-speed data over cable infrastructures.
3: Working out how to transfer data using wires connecting homes and buildings was a big challenge in the 1980s, and many assumed a whole new set of wires would be needed.
18: The dream of the technologies was, let's go big, let's do a fiber connection, which is fantastic, it's not a problem, except the cost associated with that. At that time, United States had about 56 million homes already connected. So to bring new cable and a new laborers and new work was extraordinary.
3: To try and get around that cost of installing a whole fiber network, Ruzbeh was convinced he could work out a way to use the existing cable TV infrastructure, known as coax cables, to transfer the data both ways. Up to then, the cables had just been used to transfer data to homes in the form of cable TV shows. The hard part would be allowing data to go back the other way. Eventually, Roosbeh took his idea to management.
18: I went to the founder of the company I was working with. I said, hey, did you know we really could get these high-speed data networking actually to every home via coax? And his view was that, well, if anybody wanted to do that, they had already done it. And plus, who cares about the homes being connected? Who would ever use computers and the networking from the home?
3: Despite that rejection, Roosbeh didn't give up, eventually getting the system up and running at an army base called Rock Island Arsenal. The big challenge remained, though. Could this system work not just in closed networks of government buildings, but across millions of homes in villages, towns and cities? To find out, Roosbeh created his own company in 1990 and set his sights on testing out the technology in a real place with real houses. After a few failed attempts, a small town in Massachusetts called Stowe, where a couple of other technology companies were based, seemed open to the idea.
18: We went to the local commercial residential cable company and we told them, hey, we have this crazy idea. We have tested it here and we like to kind of play with your system. The gentleman there was really actually half high techs, half cable guy. He said, sure, I'll give you a channel to play, see how it goes.
3: Things didn't go well to start with.
18: In our first trial, we figured out that cable industry's residential was so noisy that we couldn't even find our signal. Instead of calling it signal-to-noise ratio, we call it noise-to-signal ratio. It was very horrible. And we failed miserably to be able to get working over a residential cable.
3: Over time, things started to improve, until eventually they set up another test to transfer a file from a residential address to a company's office. The file that was transferred each time was a picture of a dove in flight.
18: After resolving all the issues that we had discovered, they initiated the file transfer, and guess what? Everything was flying for them as perfectly as it should with that old residential cables, and they called me enthusiastically with yelling and screaming, saying, the dove is flying now over that network infrastructure.
3: Finally, the technology worked. Roosbeh and his team were ecstatic. But instead of trying to make billions from it, he decided to license it to the telecommunications industry royalty-free.
18: You know, everybody asks me that entrepreneurs go make money and then donate a little bit of money here and there to be famous. Why did I do exactly the reverse of that? I come from a country where I noticed that majority of the problem our country is faced and the area in the Middle East faced was since invention of the oil. And I've always been in the mindset that what if we had a telecommuting system that could do healthcare at the time and education and all the other good things bring and take its dependency of the oil, that not also protect the planet Earth from pollutions that we have, but also provides a freedom for the people in that area that they can enjoy a democratic society and all it brings in. So for that purpose, I thought donating my technology free without royalties that becomes a global standard was really a cornerstone of my vision at the time, which worked very well.
3: After successfully creating the technology that allowed data transfer between millions of homes, Roosbeh went on to create a mass market cable modem designed specifically for domestic use. By 1995, his modems accounted for a significant proportion of the market in America, and just a year later, his company was acquired for tens of millions of dollars. Looking back, Roosbeh feels immense pride at the technology he and his team created.
18: This was a dream that created by 13 peoples and 7 advisors, 20 of us got together, and we drove our visions to execution, and we drove our execution to the useful tools that people could use from the home, and was just a beautiful moment for all of us.
3: Roosbeh Yassini now runs the YAS Foundation, a non-profit philanthropic organization which aims to bridge modern American and ancient Persian culture by funding education, cancer research and arts. He was speaking to me, Guy Kilty, for Witness History.
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4: 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I'm Zeynep Bilginsoy, and I travel to central Turkey to investigate a growing environmental crisis.
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8: 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The government insists the judiciary is independent. Join me, Emily Wither, as I investigate the legal crackdown.
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9: Welcome to the newsroom. I'm Charlotte Gallagher. We're in Ukraine as the country's postal service comes under attack by Russia.
11: Back in March, it was targeted by the Russians and it was destroyed by a double tap attack. They think with a Shahed drone, all the windows blown out, much of the superstructure gone, rubble everywhere.
9: The US says it's deployed a space weapon in Earth's orbit. We ask why more and more Japanese people are living past 100 and what lessons the rest of the world can learn from them. Also,

0: why one of the greatest guitarists of his generation is selling his instruments. And we'll be in Hollywood for one of the first big award shows of the season, the Emmys. All that to come after a news bulletin.
1: BBC News with Emily Thomas. Ukraine and Russia have exchanged fire overnight, despite President Trump's claim they'd agreed to pause strikes on energy facilities. The governor of Zaporizhia province said Russian attacks had disrupted power supplies to some areas. In Odessa, officials reported Russian strikes on port infrastructure. Russia said it hit a cargo ship and a ferry carrying military supplies. James Landell reports from Kyiv.
2: In recent weeks, petrol stations in Kyiv have become a favoured target for Russian drone operators, and the mayor, Vitaly Klitschko, said one had been hit overnight in the southeast of the city. And early this morning, the crump of air defence missiles could be heard in the skies as a second petrol station was hit. The Russian authorities reported a large Ukrainian missile strike overnight on the southern city of Taganrog, on the Sea of Azov. The regional governor said a gas pipeline and warehouse were damaged.
1: Lithuania's president, Gitanas Nausėda, says NATO fighter jets have shot down a drone that entered the country's airspace overnight. It's not yet clear where the drone originated, but Mr. Nausėda said it was important to remain ready amid Russia's aggression. Davidas Matiolonis is his national security advisor.
3: This is a seriously significant violation of our airspace, and this is not the first time we are encountering such a threat. And thanks to the Italian air police mission and Italian aircraft intercepting this drone, and where it comes from, difficult to say.
1: Separately, Denmark has reported that a Russian frigate fired two flares towards a Danish military helicopter off its coast on Monday. The flares narrowly missed the aircraft, which had been on a mission to photograph the ship. China has urged the United States to stop preparing for war in space. Beijing's reaction came hours after the US confirmed it had deployed a space weapon in Earth's orbit, the first such public acknowledgement from Washington. Senior US military leaders have previously advocated boosting military capabilities in space, citing Russian and Chinese programs aimed at disrupting American satellites. But on Tuesday, a foreign ministry spokesperson in Beijing warned against an arms race in outer space. Sweeping new rules in China, further restricting citizens' travel, have taken effect. Laura Bicker reports.
4: China's new travel restrictions include exit bans of up to 3 years on citizens deemed capable of endangering the country's industrial or technological security, or who violated technology import and export regulations. They come into effect as Beijing goes head-to-head with the US in a tech race, where both sides have accused the other of stealing locally developed artificial intelligence models. The State Council said the rules were formulated to safeguard national sovereignty, security and development interests. But analysts fear the regulations also give Chinese officials a wide remit and offer them more control over the movements of its citizens.
1: BBC News. The United Nations has described an influx of refugees fleeing Yemen to Djibouti as unexpected, with more than 2,000 crossing the Red Sea since last Thursday. The UNICEF representative in Djibouti said half the new arrivals were children. Officials warned thousands more could arrive if the fighting continued. The number of people in Japan who are aged 100 or older has surpassed 100,000 for the first time. Nearly 90% of the centenarians are women. The oldest person is a 114-year-old woman from Kyoto. When Japan's Ministry of Health, Labour and Welfare first began collecting statistics on centenarians in 1963, there were only 153 of them. Researchers in the UK have found that reading for pleasure is linked to better mental health, lower stress levels and a reduced risk of dementia. Scientists at Cambridge University state that regular reading, in any genre, can prevent dementia. Scientists at Cambridge University state that regular reading, in any genre, can bring health benefits at every stage of life.

0: most Emmys won by a comedy in a single season. And that's the latest world news from the BBC in London.
1: Hello, you're listening to The Newsroom with me, Charlotte Gallagher. There's been no pause in fighting between Russia and Ukraine overnight, despite President Trump's claim that both sides would temporarily stop targeting critical infrastructure. Russia says a gas pipeline was hit in the south of the country, while Ukraine says a Russian strike hit a petrol station in the capital, Kyiv. The governor of Zaporizhia province said Russian attacks had disrupted power supplies to some areas. In another development, a NATO fighter jet shot down a drone that entered Lithuanian airspace. David Asmantulonis is the National Security Advisor for the Lithuanian president.
2: This is really a significant violation of our airspace, and this is not the first time we are encountering such a threat. And where it comes from, difficult to say, but originally, the route of the flight was from Belarus. And what type of drone, we cannot say. Is it intentional or just diverted from the initial route? Now, investigation is going on.
1: In a few moments, we'll be live in Kyiv with our correspondent, James Landale. But first, he's been speaking to some post office staff in Ukraine because the head of the Ukraine State Post Office says Russia has been deliberately targeting postal offices and vans, which are often a lifeline for millions left isolated by the war.
3: So that was your desk?
4: Yeah.
5: For 2 years, Katerina Marinich ran the village post office here in Lukashevo, near Zaporizhia in southeastern Ukraine. It was here she rebuilt her life after losing her home and her husband during the full-scale invasion. But then earlier this year, a Russian drone came looking for soldiers working nearby. Back in March, it was targeted by the Russians and it was destroyed by a double-tap attack. They think with a Shahed drone. All the windows blown out, much of the superstructure gone, rubble everywhere. Today is the first time Katerina's been back.
4: It's a great pity for me to lose this room.
3: Well, this was your life, this was your work.
4: Yeah.
5: Katerina's office is now a van, one of thousands of mobile branches serving millions of Ukrainians. Katerina also delivers medicines and food.
6: People are instantly huddling around the post van, queuing at the side, mostly elderly. The post comes here twice a week.
5: Nadia said the service Katerina provided made a huge difference.
4: It's a long way for us to travel to Zaporizhia, especially now, at a time when there are attacks all around us.
5: Микола is 64 years old.
7: Важливо, звісно. Я скажу, одна радість.
8: It's very important. It's one of the few joys of the month. You come out, have a chat with people, collect your pension, and go on.
5: Ukraine is a vast rural country made up of thousands of remote villages just like this, and the postal service is part of the glue that holds it all together. And for these people, not too far from the front line, this van can be their last link to the Ukrainian state.
3: What do you think people here think about you?
4: No, they proud of me. They love me. We are like a big family. My attitude to them is to my grandmother or my grandfather.
9: We will go somewhere here.
5: But it's dangerous work. Since 2022, Russia's destroyed hundreds of branches and vans, and more than 50 postmen and women have lost their lives. The head of Ukrpošta, Igor Smolensky, told us Russia deliberately targeted his teams.
10: Every day, very simple choice. If we don't go, they don't have basic supply. They don't have food, they don't have medicine. People will struggle. If we do go, they may delay the decision to evacuate from the areas they probably should have evacuated.
5: Katerina always works with a partner, Slava, who drives and wears a firearm. But the only protection they have is an antenna that can detect drones.
3: Do you not feel scared?
4: No.
3: Why not?
4: It's my work. If I can't, who will do my job?
1: James Landale reporting from Ukraine.

0: first time the United States has acknowledged it's deployed a weapon in space. The confirmation came from the Air Force Secretary, Troy Mink, who didn't say what the weapon was, but said it would be used to protect US assets in orbit. A treaty in 1967 banned weapons of mass destruction in space, but the US has, like its rivals, been developing technology that can target and defend satellites. So what more do we know about this space weapon? Dr. Bleden Bowen is Associate Fellow in Military Sciences at the Royal United Services Institute.
1: Precious little at this point. The US has confirmed for the first time that they have put something they're calling a weapon in orbit, and that is it. So we don't know where exactly, in what sort of orbital areas of space that they're looking at, and what the mechanism of the weapon is. Probably, I'm totally guessing here, but I would expect there to be some kind of electronic warfare or radio jamming platform, possibly. This would be a non-destructive kind of anti-satellite weapon, and these variants already exist on the Earth that can disrupt satellite communications. If you take out the radio links, then your satellite is very useless. Less likely would be a kinetic kill vehicle of some sort, so a vehicle that would release a projectile of some sort that would ram into a satellite and destroy it. This action is not happening in a political or a military vacuum, though of course it is a literal vacuum in space. The Americans have had anti-satellite weapons capabilities for a long time. They've all just been based on the planet. China and Russia have also been developing systems along the same line, and in the last 10 years, Russia and China have been doing a lot more maneuvers in space, buzzing of a satellite, flying up really close to Western satellites in particular, inspecting them, taking pictures.
0: That was Dr. Bleden Bowen. Let's return to our top story now and go to the Ukrainian capital, Kyiv, and speak to our diplomatic correspondent, James Landale. And James, firstly, what more can you tell us about the fighting overnight?
2: Well, here in Kyiv, yet again, more air raids, more Russian drones in the skies overnight. And this morning, the understanding is that the main targets of those drones were petrol stations. Two were hit. We know a number of people have been injured. There is a report that one of them has now died of their wounds in hospital. This is part of a continuing pattern now of Russia choosing more and more petrol stations to target here as part of a wider escalation of its attacks against Ukraine. In turn, we also know that there was a Ukrainian missile attack on a town in the southern part of Russia, on the Sea of Azov, where the local regional governor has reported Ukrainian strikes on a warehouse and a gas pipeline. So the fighting continues.
0: And have Ukraine and Russia said anything about this temporary pause that Donald Trump announced on them targeting critical infrastructure?
2: Well, Donald Trump said there was an agreement. That's not true. What there is some kind of proposal doing the rounds. President Zelensky said in his overnight address that he welcomed what he called a strong proposal from the United States for some kind of pause on attacks on critical infrastructure. And he said that Ukraine was in principle willing to de-escalate, but he said they would only do that if there was a very genuine and clear sign that Russia was ready to end the war. And he said at the moment there isn't such readiness. So not many people are holding their breath for some kind of pause in the fighting. The general expectation here is that Russia will seek to use this coming winter to put as much pressure as it can on Ukraine.
0: And we're also hearing that NATO had to shoot down a drone over Lithuania.
2: Yeah, that's right. Overnight, a drone was detected flying west through Belarus into Lithuanian territory. NATO jets were scrambled. An Italian warplane brought the drone down. It landed in somewhere in sort of central southern Lithuania, we're told, safely. Now, of course, the question is where, we don't know the origin of this drone. Was it merely just another example of one of those drones that spills out from this conflict because it's been targeted by electronic countermeasures or air defences and it's lost its guidance and it's just flying randomly? Or was this a deliberate attempt by Russia yet again to probe NATO airspace. The Lithuanian president dropped a pretty heavy hint that he thought it had come from NATO, from Russia, saying that, you know, with Russia increasing its aggression on Ukraine, it was ever important for countries like Lithuania to be ready. And in the last few minutes, the UK Defence Secretary Wes Streeting has thanked the professional actions of the Lithuanian and the Italian forces, saying NATO has once again demonstrated its readiness to protect its airspace. So a clear inference there by him that this was a deliberate incursion by Russia.
0: James, thank you. That was James Landale in Kyiv. Now, let's go to a story in Japan, because the number of people there who are aged 100 or older has surpassed 100,000 for the first time. Nearly 90% of them are women. The oldest person is a 114-year-old woman from Kyoto. Let's speak to our Tokyo correspondent, Kurumi Mori, now. And the big question that we all want to know is, why are people living for such a long time in Japan?
3: Yeah, that is a good question. I mean, there's no single explanation for this, but Japan's longevity is really probably the result of several factors that really have been working together over the past few decades. The number one thing I can see here on the ground is perhaps the diet. The traditional Japanese food, it's often associated with more fish, vegetables, rice, relatively nutritious foods. And historically, we have lower levels of saturated fat compared to a lot of the Western diets. So that may be one contributing factor. Another thing, healthcare. Japan has a highly developed healthcare system that gives broad access to medical care at pretty reasonable costs, which helps people prevent any illnesses, detect them, and treat them. There's also lifestyle factors. Physical activity is very big in Japan. A lot of the social connections and communities is based around remaining engaged in the community, and that could also contribute to healthy aging.
0: And these figures are going up and up as well. I was reading that when they started counting them in the 1960s, it was a relatively small number. And as you're talking about now, going over 100,000.
3: That's right. When the government started compiling this figure, dating back to 1963, there were only just 153 centenarians. Now that number, as you said, has surpassed 100,000. And so this figure has been increasing every single year for the past 56 years. And so it keeps going up and up. And the interesting bit is 88% of all centenarians are women. That's the same figure as last year. In 2025, we reported as well that 88% of them were women. So the striking part of all this is that this is all happening while Japan's overall population is declining.
0: And from what you were saying as well, it seems that people not being isolated, people being involved in the community is as important perhaps as diet and also healthcare.
3: Yeah, that's right. You know, there's a lot of research that's been ongoing. Some of the experts suggest that combining good healthcare with healthy lifestyles, managing illnesses early, really help contribute to having longevity in a Japanese life. There's also a cautionary tale for Japan, right? Longer lives combined with very low birth rates do create a shrinking workforce. So that's putting pressure on society as well.
0: Kurumi, thank you. That was Kurumi Mori in Tokyo, and you're listening to The Newsroom. One of the biggest nights in television, the Emmys, has taken place in Los Angeles, recognising the hit shows of the past year. And Widow's Bay was the night's big winner, breaking the record for the most Emmys won by a comedy in a single series. Our correspondent David Willis was there.
4: It's the annual Emmy Award Show, with statuettes handed out for comedy, drama, reality and late-night television. The Law & Order star Mariska Hargitay kicked off the proceedings with a song. Sally Field paid tribute to Dolly Parton, saying that the world, and in her words, lost an angel. And Michael J. Fox received multiple standing ovations and a rare humanitarian award for his charitable work on behalf of Parkinson's disease. But the night belonged to the quirky new horror comedy Widow's Bay, breaking the record for comedy series by winning 14 Emmys, including Best Comedy and 3 Acting Awards. The show's star, the Welsh actor Matthew Rhys, made history winning 2 lead actor prizes in one night for Widow's Bay and The Beast in Me, which is a Netflix limited series. Widow's Bay picked up a total of 14 Emmys, breaking an Emmy comedy record, including Best Supporting Actress for Kate O'Flynn for her role as the awkward assistant Patricia. The other big winner this year was the medical drama The Pitt, which won a total of 6 Emmys, including for Best Leading Actor. That prize was going to Noah Wiley. Well, amid the fall in Hollywood production and flight to other less expensive places such as Canada and the United Kingdom, The Pitt offers at least a crumb of comfort. It was made not in Pittsburgh, but on a soundstage here in Los Angeles, and it's already been commissioned for a 3rd series.
0: That was David Willis. And if you've not watched Widow's Bay yet, you are in for such a treat. It's the best programme I've watched in years. Next, Kate, researchers at Cambridge University say reading for pleasure is linked to better mental health, lower stress levels, and a reduced risk of dementia. In a new review of existing evidence, scientists argue that regularly picking up a book, whatever the genre, can bring health benefits at every stage in life. One study of more than 10,000 young people found those who read for fun from an early age had better concentration, memory, and problem-solving skills. Professor Barbara Sahakian is the lead researcher.
5: People can benefit from reading at all ages, which is what's great, but it's especially important in early childhood because we have shown in some of our own studies that the benefits of reading accrue when you're an adolescent. So if you read early on as a child, when you're an adolescent, you have better brain structure, better cognition, better academic attainment. You have less inattention, less symptoms of mental health problems, and so you get all these benefits. They also spend less screen time, which I know a lot of parents are concerned about, and they have a longer sleep duration. So all those things accrue in adolescence if you are an early reader in childhood.
0: I was going to say that can be one of the hardest things for parents, to get their children to read, particularly when there's so many screens around that can often seem more tempting for children.
5: Yes, we always say that the important thing is reading for pleasure, and it doesn't really matter what they read. And the studies have shown that as well. So even comic books or anything that interests them, if it's about sports, you know, about football or anything about fashion or whatever they want to read, it's good to get them started reading because they'll probably continue that as a good habit lifelong. And then at the other end of the spectrum, it's also great for you because we reported on a couple of studies that showed with big group of people, about 2,000 older adults, that if they read just once weekly, they were less likely to suffer from cognitive decline with aging over a 14-year period. So that's really great. And another study showed that you had a 35% reduction in risk of dementia if you were a reader. So at the other end of the spectrum, you also gain a lot.
0: And does it matter if someone's reading a book or a magazine, or is it the same if they're reading from, say, a Kindle?
5: Well, it does matter. I mean, most people enjoy the books better than the Kindles, but the Kindles are sort of more practical. But I would say that different effects you get in the brain depending on what you're reading. So that was one of the most fascinating things of the studies that we looked at. One of them found that if you were reading fiction and it had a social content, that it actually activated areas of the brain that we know are involved in social cognition. So areas like the temporoparietal junction. Now, the interesting thing there is that this area is very important for the sorts of things like empathy or understanding the ideas of others, you know, sort of theory of mind, what the other person's thinking. And in surveys, when you ask people about why do you read, they say to reduce loneliness, to connect more with others. It also gives them more empathy, and it also helps them understand things from another person's perspective. So it's really interesting that the survey data fits very well with what we actually see in the brain when people are neuroimaged.
0: That was Professor Barbara Sahakian. Finally, Johnny Marr is regarded as one of the greatest guitarists of his generation and one of the founding members of the Smiths. But now, in an unexpected move, he's selling most of his guitars, including those he used on many of the Smiths' best-known songs. He gave our entertainment correspondent Colin Patterson a tour of the collection.
6: With a song called What Difference Does It Make? Here are the Smiths!
7: January 1984. Johnny Marr on Top of the Pops with the Smiths, brandishing a cherry red Gibson ES-355 guitar.
8: When I got that, it was like Raiders of the Lost Ark or something like that. It was glowing.
7: And which songs were written on this one?
8: Well, the very first thing I did on this was Heaven Knows I'm Miserable Now. This is an example of when I say that some guitars have songs in them. I was happy.
7: Now, more than 40 years later, that guitar is one of a collection of more than 80, which Johnny Marr is selling at auction.
8: This is a Rickenbacker 330. This was the first mega guitar I got in the Smiths days. This was the first thing I got when I made some money. And it's the sound of this charming man. We didn't know it was going to be this defining moment. We just thought it was a really shiny, exciting, brand new song.
9: How can you get rid of this?
8: Well, I've had 45 years of loyal service from it. That's the way I feel about it. And life goes on. If someone who gets this guitar wakes up most days really buzzing that they've got it, then it'll be getting more love than I'm able to give it at the moment.
7: The idea for the sale came to him while sorting out guitars he had taken on a book tour.
8: They were being put on shelves and in cases, being stored in my studio, and it just seemed wrong to me. And once I saw that it wasn't right, I couldn't really unsee that. And then I very quickly got the idea of what if they were all sort of spread around? I've never thought of myself as a collector, and I've certainly never bought a guitar for an investment. This is an old Martin D28 acoustic. I always wanted one of these when I was a kid because Neil Young used to play one and Joni Mitchell. I wrote the music for the song There Is a Light That Never Goes Out on that. Almost everything from 85 to 87, and then it appears again on stuff with electronic. I love that it's all sort of worn in and beaten up.
10: That has got a lot of history.
8: Yeah. It really does. But to me, that's a good reason to let it go.
7: It was also the guitar used on Rush Home Ruffians.
11: I'm out of practice.
7: The song the Prime Minister, Andy Burnham, attempted to play last month to soldiers in Ukraine.
8: Do you know what is it with me and Prime Ministers? They seem to single me out, but some are all right, some aren't, you know what I mean?
7: Johnny Marr once famously forbid David Cameron from being a Smiths fan after he picked this charming man on Desert Island Discs, but there's no such ban here.
8: If a certain person bids for my guitar, like you talk about some ex-prime minister or whatever, then great, I'll make some money out of you. About time someone made some money out of you. I'll do it for everybody else.
0: Oh, I love Johnny Marr, and that is a good excuse as any to listen to lots of the Smiths today. You have been listening to The Newsroom, though, with me, Charlotte Gallagher, and there's a news summary next.
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19: Hello, and welcome to Assignment from the BBC World Service. I'm Emily Wither. I've reported from Turkey for years and watched the legal net here widen. Opposition mayors, journalists, now comedians, all facing trial. The government says its courts are simply applying the law, but critics say President Erdogan is using them to silence dissent and tighten his grip. Listen to Turkey on Trial, Can Courts Control a Nation? Coming up after the news.
20: BBC News with Lisa Costello. Russia and Ukraine have exchanged aerial attacks overnight, despite President Trump's claim they'd agreed to pause strikes on energy facilities. The governor of Zaporizhia said power had been cut to some areas, while ships were struck in Odessa. The Russian city of Taganrog came under a large-scale Ukrainian drone attack. The president of Lithuania says NATO fighter jets have shot down a drone that entered the country's airspace overnight. It's not clear where it originated. Denmark says a Russian ship fired flares near its helicopter on Monday. China has urged the United States to stop preparing for war in space. On Monday, Washington confirmed for the first time that it had deployed a space weapon in Earth's orbit. The US Supreme Court has rejected an emergency application from President Trump to lift a lower court's ruling which blocked his attempt to restrict voting by mail ahead of November's midterm elections. Mr. Trump has claimed, without providing evidence, that the electoral system is rife with fraud. Sweeping new rules in China further restricting citizens' travel in and out of the country have taken effect. They appear to be linked to rivalry with the US over semiconductors and AI. The United Nations has described an influx of refugees fleeing the fighting in Yemen to Djibouti as unexpected, with more than 2,000 crossing the Red Sea since Thursday last week. The number of people in Japan who are aged 100 or older has surpassed 100,000 for the first time. Nearly 90% of the centenarians are women. A cruise ship has arrived in the Japanese city of Nagoya to help with a shortage of accommodation at the Asian Games. More than 17,000 athletes and officials are expected. BBC News.
19: Oh my goodness, I cannot believe how many police there is. Is this normal?
21: This is our normal.
19: Can I ask why you came today?
21: I'm Daria. I'm here to support Deniz and demand his release because it is actually illegal what they are doing to Deniz. It is not illegal to make jokes. It is not illegal to say what you believe. It is not illegal to say, to make some jokes as a comedian.
19: I'm outside Istanbul's main courthouse. It's a large multi-story complex with a vast marble atrium connecting endless corridors. These days, it feels more like a prison surrounded by metal barricades and a ring of police. I've come here a lot over the years, following court cases in Turkey, and the cast of people appearing keeps widening. Opposition mayors, students, and today, a popular comedian called Deniz Göktaş. They are chanting freedom for art, freedom for humour, and freedom for Deniz. A month earlier, Deniz was on stage.
22: Ama!
19: He looks small at the front of an outdoor amphitheatre in Istanbul. He's dressed in black beside a giant model of his own severed head, backed by lavish red curtains. The 32-year-old pokes fun at Turkey's president, Recep Tayyip Erdogan, who's ruled the country now for 23 years. In one joke, Deniz compares Erdogan to a grumpy neighbour and describes how he's evolved from a shy dictator to one who is at peace with his own identity. For 90 minutes, he takes aim at everything: society, religion, the jailed opposition, the kind of material that in today's Turkey gets you in trouble. He even laughs about that culture of fear. All was fine until his show was posted online. First, the authorities here tried to block clips of it, citing national security. It didn't stop it going viral. It had struck a nerve with Turkish society.
21: Millions of people are completely disappointed, hopeless, and sad. What's happening to the country? A sharp regime change, full of oppression. we are on a survival mode in our daily life, struggling to pay our rents, pay our bills, to study. And Deniz Göktaş gives all our feelings and problems in his jokes.
1: He spoke for a lot of what young people are feeling right now.
21: Exactly, exactly. He became a symbol of the youth now.
19: Not everyone found the jokes funny. Many found them outright offensive. And the chief prosecutor's office said hundreds of complaints were filed. I asked Daria, one of his supporters, about that.
21: Yes, offensive joke, but it is joke. It was not insulting the religious people. It was not insulting the religion. It was not insulting the ordinary people's rights or beliefs. But I believe he's now in the court because he called Erdogan openly as authoritarian leader. That is the main case.
19: When I saw the clips online, I got hold of his number and I sent Deniz a text asking him for an interview. I'm not sure he ever read it, and I suspected there might not be much time anyway before he'd be arrested. I'm Emily Wither, and for assignment, I'm in Turkey. I've been living and working in the country for years, and I've seen firsthand how the fight for this often polarized country's future is playing out in its courts. This is a story of three courtrooms recorded across one summer. I've covered hundreds of opposition politicians who are facing legal battles or are in jail here. And increasingly, it's not just the political opposition. It's anyone who challenges the government's idea of how the country should be and how its people should behave. On July 2nd, Deniz Göktaş was arrested, and the very next day, I was at the courthouse. Inside, supporters of the comedian crowded the corridor to hear the ruling. They're told Deniz will be held in jail as he waits for a trial. The charge is insulting the president and publicly inciting hatred and hostility. He's not alone. Almost 59,000 people are under investigation in Turkey for insulting the president or the state. That's according to Justice Ministry figures published in March this year. More than 800 of them are children. The crowd have now come out of the court. They've walked down six flights of stairs with huge numbers of police trailing them. There is a lot of anger here, a lot of disappointment. I asked Daria how she feels about the ruling.
21: I'm angry. I'm simply angry because they try to feel everybody insecure in this way. They are trying to give a psychological war over society. So it's not surprising, but we will not normalize this. Thousands of people are in jail in Turkey, including political leaders and journalists. Tomorrow I can be jailed.
2: Hi, nice to meet you. Morning. How are you doing?
19: It's very early the following Monday morning, and I'm off to another court case, the most well-known of all of them. The long journey from one side of Istanbul to the other begins crossing continents, from Asia to Europe by ferry.
2: Yeah, good, thanks. Tired?
3: This day will be tired day. Will be busy day.
19: Furkan Karabey is a Turkish court reporter. He's heading to the court too, and I've brought a translator.
23: Bugün İmamoğlu'nun 3 davası var.
24: Today İmamoğlu has 3 cases.
2: So he's in court on 3 separate charges today.
24: Yes.
2: We should probably go through actually. It looks like the boat is nearly here.
19: You might recognize that name, Ekrem İmamoğlu, the opposition's popular mayor of Istanbul. His arrest in March 2025 sparked mass protests across Turkey. Since then, he's been in prison facing charges from corruption to espionage, with prosecutors seeking sentences that add up to more than 2,000 years. He's also Erdogan's main rival. Polls suggest İmamoğlu is the most likely candidate to defeat the current president. His arrest was part of a wider crackdown on the opposition that swept up hundreds of people. I'm on my way to hear İmamoğlu's defence. Furkan covers these cases every day. After the ferry, we board a minibus to take us to the most remote district on the far western edge of the city. Critics say it's no coincidence İmamoğlu's trial is so hard to get to. The government says it's simply that the prison has big enough courtrooms. It's Europe's largest high-security jail and is surrounded by barbed wire and fields of cheery sunflowers. Outside a checkpoint are several courtrooms, which is where we're dropped off.
3: This is Siliguri, and three times I've been here.
1: You've been held in here three times?
3: Yes.
19: Lawyers and journalists covering these cases are often arrested too, including Furkan. He's been detained several times for publicly spreading disinformation. He switches to Turkish.
3: Burası dediğim gibi aynı. Silivri.
24: I stayed here three times. One of them was 7 months. At this point, I consider this place like my home. Nearly 40,000, 50,000 people stays here. We have one room cells here. People stays in a room, small rooms. They also have bigger rooms, and they are around 40 people. But now the population is so much in the prison. There are 70, 80 people staying. And some of them on the sleeps next to the restrooms, or they are on the ground. So it's overpopulated, really. You are either super lonely, or you have to stay with 80 people in one room.
19: Over the years, I've seen many journalists arrested here for doing their jobs, and most of the media is now state-controlled. I asked Furkan, who works for one of the very few remaining Turkish independent media outlets, how the cases are being covered.
3: Davanın en başından beri zaten
24: the government-aligned media basically looks out for what judges are saying. But us, as an independent, we look what the lawyers are saying, what proof is there, what kind of documents we can show. That's our difference.
1: Should we go in?
3: Okay.
1: I probably have to put this away.
19: We go through security and inside it's sterile, crowded and chaotic. A small cafeteria serves tea and toast. The police block the doors as seats quickly fill up, and supporters of the jailed mayor spill into the corridor.
1: The first hearing of the day has just wrapped up. You're not allowed to record inside the court. When İmamoğlu arrived, he had a big smile on his face, and there was a standing ovation from the supporters that had crowded into the small courtroom to watch the proceedings. There was a huge round of applause, and many of them were chanting President İmamoğlu. He told the court, how did the judiciary system in Turkey come to look like this?
19: İmamoğlu faces at least five separate cases, plus further investigations. The one I just heard is an espionage case, where he's accused of sharing the details of millions of Istanbul residents with foreign intelligence services. Among the crowd, observers from foreign governments also file out of the court. I grabbed the European Parliament rapporteur for Turkey, Nacho Sanchez Amor.
1: Turkey insists that its judicial system is independent, that the courts are free and fair, and that they are following the rule of law. You've come here to observe these cases. What do you make of that?
4: There is no any hint of independent judiciary in Turkey. Not any hint. I have the list of the judge that has been removed only in the cases of İmamoğlu, meaning if a judge acts independently, professionally, he's going to be punished. There are so many cases. There are so many examples.
19: It's really hard to find a judge to speak to you. In fact, in general, it's getting harder to interview anyone in Turkey, such as the fear of being publicly critical. To understand how the courts are run now, I need to take you back to 2017. That year, Erdogan won a referendum that reshaped the constitution Out went the parliamentary system, in came an all-powerful presidency. Erdogan said it would replace unstable coalition governments with decisive one-man leadership. It handed him sweeping new powers, including over the courts. The board that hires and disciplines every judge and prosecutor, the HSK, was radically overhauled. And now the president picks some of its members, and a parliament run by Erdogan's political party picks the rest. So we're definitely recording. Is everybody ready? Are you ready, Aisha?
5: Hazırım.
19: Okay, tamam. I think your connection is okay. I did manage to track down a retired judge who was willing to be interviewed. Ayşe Sarazu Pahlavan was a judge for more than three decades and now works as an independent lawyer in the coastal city of Izmir. When the 2017 changes were introduced, she criticised them in a newspaper interview and learnt the hard way that disagreeing with the government has consequences.
6: I said that appointments and authorizations in judiciary would all be done based on politics, because the judiciary is really being used in the country to change and regulate society. But that's not its fundamental duty. It's to restore peace in society, and it's based on the rule of law.
19: A disciplinary investigation was immediately opened against Ayşe, and she was eventually hit with a penalty. She wasn't paid for several weeks. She decided to fight it.
6: I took that salary deduction penalty to the European Court of Human Rights. Finally, they ruled my human rights had been violated. But despite that ruling, my requests were rejected every time. In other words, they didn't implement the ruling. But I still stand by what I said, and what I went through shows that every sentence I uttered turned out to be the correct observation. That's why the investigations were carried out, in order to pull people like me out of the field, to make them fed up and make them give up.
19: But her problems didn't end there.
6: Many people who claimed that they were not given a fair trial started a hunger strike. Because of these hunger strikes, I shared a few posts on Twitter. Then at the end of that, another investigation was opened against me. They suspended me from my court for about 7 months. They prevented me from doing my job, which I love. I experienced a personal breaking point.
19: I've heard lawyers complain about judges being taken off cases or reassigned if the authorities don't like how they are handling the case. Ayşe was eventually forced to move to a different city.
6: Many of my colleagues have been and continue to be reassigned to other positions against their will, following disciplinary or official investigations. The number of judges and prosecutors with 25-30 years of experience is very small now.
19: So I've heard that a lot. Turkish lawyers increasingly voice frustration that judges are young and inexperienced. And I looked at the numbers myself. Since 2016, over 4,000 judges and prosecutors have been sacked. But in spite of this, today there are more than twice as many on the bench than there were 10 years ago. One lawyer who heads up a firm here told me, "We now have an army of judges, and many of them are new." A few weeks later, it's a national holiday. The courts are closed and many people are out marking an important day.
9: There are thousands of people marching across the first of the three Istanbul bridges that connects the city's European and Asian side. They're walking over the Bosphorus Strait, one of the world's busiest shipping lanes. Everybody's got Turkish flags. They're wearing red T-shirts, which say July 15 on them.
19: I've headed to a memorial to mark the 10th anniversary of July 15th, 2016. That was the night a faction of the military tried and failed to topple Erdogan's government. Tanks rolled onto this bridge in Istanbul, and many ordinary people came out and stopped them. And so much of the modern story of Turkey's judiciary runs back to this night.
9: This day is called Democracy and National Unity Day. It's presented as a day of remembrance rather than a party political event. But it doesn't quite feel like one. Watching the crowds, it feels as though only part of the country has come out to market. The crowd is clearly largely made up of government supporters.
19: The night of the coup attempt, more than 250 people were killed and thousands injured in the violence.
9: Merhaba.
0: Merhaba. Merhaba kardeşim. Merhaba.
19: Safiye Bayet is one of them. She was shot on the bridge that night. She's one of the many who came out to defend Erdogan.
9: Has it strengthened democracy in Turkey, do you think?
0: Bence gelişti. Çünkü neden?
7: I think it has strengthened. And why? Because you can see we're here in large numbers together with the people. What does democracy mean? It's people governing themselves according to their own will. Look at what Recep Tayyip Erdogan said to us that night. He invited us to the streets. He called the public out. This clearly meant, I am with you, and the state and the people are one.
19: Erdogan's government blamed Fethullah Gulen, a US-based cleric whose movement Erdogan said had infiltrated the state, a charge Gulen denied. In the aftermath, hundreds of thousands were detained or sacked over suspected links to Gulen's group. The coup attempt was condemned across Turkey's political spectrum, but critics say Erdogan went on to use it as a pretext to silence dissent. The state was purged, then rebuilt around one man. This year, Erdogan called that system the coup attempt's greatest gain. Proof, he said, that it made Turkey stronger. I visit Safiye at her home, not far from the bridge, on the Asian side of the city. I want to ask her why she supports Erdogan and why he remains so popular. She's a devout Muslim, housewife, and mother of three. You can probably hear her youngest son playing with his toy cars in the background.
0: O da gerçekten insana dokunduğunu hissettiriyor.
7: He really makes you feel that he connects with people. Through his compassion, his love for his people, and we can also understand what he stands for through the authority he commands, particularly in the way he deals with his enemies. The way he looks at his enemies is one thing, but his attitude towards his own people is completely different. The social support he has provided to people, the particular attention he has given to our elderly and the people with disabilities, and his efforts to improve people's lives is truly admirable. None of those things existed before.
9: It feels to me sometimes that the country is quite divided. The elected mayor of this city is currently on trial. What do you think about all of the ongoing court cases and the divisions currently within the country?
7: Some people have given into their ambitions and worship money. The other side is constantly stealing. We put forward questions in the parliament, trying as much as we can to make sure good things happen, things that are good for our people. We have our armed drones. All the opposition does is oppose things. For example, they say Ekrem İmamoğlu is currently in prison for fraud. Who reported him? His own colleagues, his own friends, the businessmen and the contractors he worked with. And who can oppose people who made the complaints turn to? The courts. But at the end of the day, who do they declare guilty? Erdogan. They say Recep Tayyip Erdogan interfered with the judiciary. He's a dictator. Do you know why they do this? To intimidate people, to hurt them.
19: When the courts reopen after the summer break, I make the long journey back to the sprawling prison and court complex, Silivri, where the jailed Istanbul mayor, Ekrem İmamoğlu, is on trial. It's September, and the sunflowers in the surrounding fields are now picked or blackened. This time, I enter a brand new courthouse, opened earlier this year.
9: The building looks so new. There's like plastic wrapping on the edge of the chairs still.
8: Yeah. Actually, it started to build, I think it's in January, but they opened it around April or May.
19: I'm with Ebru Özdemir. She's a deputy mayor for a district in Istanbul and was recently jailed herself in Silivri. I've never seen a courtroom like it. It's the size of a large sports hall and can seat nearly 3,000 people, suitable for a mass trial. This week, it's not only the case of the jailed mayor being heard, but also those of 414 of his municipal colleagues, accused of running Istanbul's city office as a criminal enterprise. These are the people who had been running Europe's biggest city, home to over 16 million people. Now, they're all giving their defence statements, and hearings run late into the night. In the distance, I can see documents of evidence displayed on big screens at the front of the hall. And there's an overwhelming number of gendarme. That's Turkey's militarized police. Ebru is here to support some of her colleagues.
8: It's very big, so it's very hard to see the people. The families is just taking with them a monocle.
10: Oh, binoculars.
8: Yes. Yeah, binoculars, so they can actually have the chance to see their relatives. Now we are going to the bar room. It's reserved area for the lawyers.
19: We duck into the lawyer's room upstairs to talk. There are spare legal gowns hanging in the corner, and occasionally a flustered-looking lawyer rushes in to print documents or grab coffee. Turkish law allows lengthy detention periods. Ebru was in prison for nearly a year without any formal charges being brought against her. She's a former member of a Kurdish political party and is still being investigated for links to terrorism.
8: In the first wave of operations, I was detained and I was in prison for 11 months. So I was released about 6 months ago. It's like a punishment. Pre-trial detention is the actual punishment. I was in the Silivri campus with the others, but I haven't go to a trial because I don't have any indictment yet.
10: Can I ask you what conditions were like in the prison here?
8: Actually, everybody's conditions is not the same. Some people is staying with so many people together, and I was staying by myself.
10: But that must have been difficult too. Were you in isolation?
8: Yes. Yeah, I'm always saying that being alone for me was harder. There was nobody to talk, to make you focus on some other things. You were always thinking about your situation, yourself.
10: Are these the same conditions that İmamoğlu is also being held in?
8: He's also in the same condition. I think all of the mayors is staying alone.
19: Dozens of elected mayors have been removed from office in recent years. Many are jailed or replaced by government-appointed trustees. The latter happened in Ebru's district.
8: When you appoint a trustee, you are also cancelling all of the municipality council. So then the vote of the voters is becoming null.
19: I asked the Justice Ministry to respond to accusations it's using its courts to target government critics and opposition figures. They didn't respond. It's now been more than 2 months since the comedian Deniz Göktaş was arrested for a bold stand-up routine in which he joked about the opposition and President Erdogan. A small group of protesters are on the streets demanding his release. I estimate they're being watched over by five times as many police. The first hearing for Deniz will be at the end of the month. He's had another charge added, praising crime and criminals, and faces up to 9 years in prison. The opposition mayor İmamoğlu and his co-defendants are still on trial. It may be years before the cases conclude, and that, his supporters say, is the point. New investigations are opening up here pretty much every day, and it's really hard to keep up. In democracies, courts are meant to implement the law, resolve disputes, uphold rights, and everyone is held to account, including the government itself. But here in Turkey, many have lost faith in the system, and they're asking who the courts are really there to protect. That's Assignment. It was made by me, Emily Wither, mixed by Neil Churchill, and the editor is Penny Murphy.
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16: Why are women still underrepresented in STEM subjects? I'm Ella Alshamahi. 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
17: Coming up on The Arts Hour with me, Nikki Badey, two Oscar winners, Sandra Bullock and Nicole Kidman, on resurrecting practical magic. But will the sequel be cursed or spellbinding?
18: It turns out that the curse wasn't cured or solved the way that they thought, in that it's actually a generational thing. But what she's done is hide her children's truth from them, where they don't know what their power is, so it puts them in danger, which, as a mom, you want to protect your kids.
17: Heartstopper creator Alice Oseman on writing the smash comic books, the global hit Netflix series, and now the movie. And US actor Dominic Sessa talks about playing a young Anthony Bourdain in the movie Tony. Also on the show, double Pulitzer Prize winning novelist Colson Whitehead on his Harlem trilogy, and my conversation with Radhe Jaggi, one of India's most exciting and acclaimed Bharatanatyam dancers. All that and more coming up on The Arts Hour.
20: BBC News with Emily Thomas. Ukraine and Russia have exchanged fire overnight, despite President Trump's claim they'd agreed to pause strikes on energy facilities. Officials in Zaporizhia said Russian attacks had disrupted power supplies to some areas. In Odessa, Russian strikes targeted port infrastructure. Russia said it hit a cargo ship and a ferry carrying military supplies. James Landell is in Kyiv, which endured another night of drone attacks.
25: The understanding is that the main targets of those drones were petrol stations. Two were hit. We know a number of people have been injured. One of them has now died of their wounds in hospital. This is part of a continuing pattern now of Russia choosing more and more petrol stations to target as part of a wider escalation of its attacks against Ukraine. In turn, we also know that there was a Ukrainian missile attack on a town in the southern part of Russia on the Sea of Azov, where the local regional governor has reported Ukrainian strikes on a warehouse and a gas pipeline.
20: Lithuania says NATO fighter jets have shot down a drone that entered the country's airspace overnight. It's not yet clear where the drone originated, but the president said it was important to remain ready amid Russian aggression. Sarah Rainsford reports from Vilnius.
26: Lithuania's Air Force has now said a drone crossed the border from Belarus and was in Lithuanian airspace for about half an hour. It was then shot down by NATO fighter jets, the first time that's happened here. The drone debris, scattered widely, is now being collected and examined to try to determine who it belonged to, whether it was armed, and whether it was launched at Lithuania deliberately or perhaps strayed off course.
20: China has urged the US to stop preparing for war in space. Beijing's reaction came hours after Washington confirmed it had deployed a space weapon in Earth's orbit, the first such public acknowledgement. Senior US military leaders have previously advocated boosting military capabilities in space, citing Russian and Chinese programs aimed at disrupting American satellites. But on Tuesday, a foreign ministry spokesman in Beijing warned against an arms race in outer space. Sweeping new rules in China, further restricting citizens' travel in and out of the country, have taken effect. Laura Bicker reports.
27: China's new travel restrictions include exit bans of up to 3 years on citizens deemed capable of endangering the country's industrial or technological security, or who violated technology import and export regulations. They come into effect as Beijing goes head-to-head with the US in a tech race where both sides have accused the other of stealing locally developed artificial intelligence models. The State Council said the rules were formulated to safeguard national sovereignty, security and development interests. But analysts fear the regulations also give Chinese officials a wide remit and offer them more control over the movements of its citizens.
20: BBC News. The US Supreme Court has rejected an emergency application from President Trump to lift a lower court's ruling blocking his attempt to restrict voting by mail in November's midterm elections. In March, Mr. Trump issued an executive order aimed at tightening the rules on mail-in ballots. He insists, without providing evidence, that the electoral system is rife with fraud. The UN has described an influx of refugees fleeing Yemen to Djibouti as unexpected, with more than 2,000 crossing the Red Sea since last Thursday. The UNICEF representative in Djibouti said half the new arrivals were children. Officials warned thousands more could arrive if the fighting continued. A cruise ship has arrived in the Japanese city of Nagoya to help with a shortage of accommodation at this year's Asian Games. More than 17,000 athletes and officials are expected to take part, and there have been widespread complaints about a lack of rooms and their quality. Here's Paul Moss.
1: The organisers of this year's Asian Games have always said they're trying to save money. So, rather than building a special village for the contest, participants have been placed in regular hotel rooms and wooden huts, and 4,000 people will stay on the giant cruise ship which just arrived in Nagoya. But coaches have been separated from their teams, some rooms have flooded, and the South Korean basketball team say their beds are too small. It's also typhoon season in Japan, so those staying on the ship are presumably hoping that none are heading their way.
20: The number of people in Japan who are aged 100 or older has surpassed 100,000 for the first time. Nearly 90% of the centenarians are women. The oldest person is a 114-year-old woman from Kyoto. When statistics

0: Netflix series and now the movie, US actor Dominic Sessa talks about playing a young Anthony Bourdain in the movie Tony and the double Pulitzer Prize winning novelist Colson Whitehead on his Harlem trilogy. That's not all though. My guests on today's Arts Hour are Radhe Jaggi, one of India's most exciting and acclaimed Bharatanatyam dancers. She's here with me in the studio, as is one of the UK's most exciting and acclaimed cultural critics, Rhianna Dillon's back. Welcome to you both. And before we go any further, do you have a cultural highlight that you want to recommend to the world this week? Rhianna, I'll start with you.
1: I've been listening to Mira Sayal's memoir, Vigilante, which I am absolutely loving. I grew up with Mira Sayal as like this incredible Punjabi comic. I didn't ever see anybody else doing what she was doing on screen. So I was, as soon as I knew this was coming out, I had to buy it. But I bought it on audiobook specifically because I want to hear her telling her own story in her own words, in her own voice and her delivery. And I would really recommend doing it that way.
0: And she is. So she's a British born a Punjabi heritage woman who is now, by the way, so we thought of her as a comedian in a sketch show. Then we've seen her do serious drama on screen. Mm-hmm. Two Woody Allen films, one didn't make the cut, and all kinds of theatre, acclaimed theatre. Mm-hmm. But she's been made a Dame this year. So she is now Dame Mira Sayal, and we're very proud of her.
1: So proud of her.
0: Vigilante.
1: Vigilante.
0: Radhe, what about you?
2: Not so recent, but I love the show Shogun.
0: Yes.
2: And I didn't realize that it was based off of a book until I already watched the whole series. And so now I've ordered all 6 books.
0: Oh, fun.
2: And I'm hoping to read the whole series by James Clavell. It's fantastic.
0: Thank you both so much. First then, Sandra Bullock and Nicole Kidman are leading actors in any film. And back in 1999, before either of them had won their Oscars, they co-starred as the Owen sisters in the film Practical Magic, a movie about a family with a curse. Any man they fall in love with meets a sticky end. They are also witches and seek to overcome not only the curse, but the patriarchy itself. That film is nearly 3 decades old, so it's probably not a big spoiler to say that by the end they succeed in the first aim, but it turns out not the latter. Cue ka-ching, an easy cash cow. Sorry, I mean sequel.
3: No magic is stronger than sisterhood. Cast by fate, tested by time, and never broken.
4: We're Owen's women. Love is our undoing.
5: Here's the thing about magic. It won't be silenced.
0: Sandra Bullock and Nicole Kidman spoke to the BBC's Clara Amfo and Lauren Laverne about where Practical Magic 2 finds the Owen sisters, Nicole's character Jilly and Sandra's character Sally.
6: Well, we find her now in a place where it turns out that the curse wasn't cured or solved the way that they thought, in that it's actually a much deeper thing. It's a generational thing, which is very metaphoric for what goes on in most of our lives in the familial sort of lineage of things. And she shut herself down and thought, if I hide the truth from my children, I will be able to protect them. But what she's done is hide her children's truth from them where they don't know what their power is. So it's actually the reverse. She puts them in danger, which is a mom. You want to protect your kids. Mm. And sometimes it's not your job to protect them in certain situations. So this is where we find her. And she's just fearful and closed up and thinks life is in a good order.
7: Yeah. No,
8: and
7: exactly.
8: Jilly is trying to convince her that they need to know. They need to know their origins. They need to know who they are. They need to know so that they can embrace their power.
9: And Jilly is like the fun sister. She's got a big heart. She acts like a child. And you look like you had so much fun.
6: She has the best time.
9: The best time.
6: Yes.
9: You must enjoy playing that part.
8: I love playing that part. I mean, because I don't get to do that often. So suddenly I get to be sort of the whimsical one, the one who's like, let's have some fun.
6: See, that's how I see her. Yeah. In real life. I see her
8: I
6: as
8: hope
6: that
8: I'm
6: person.
8: Like that in real life.
6: That's what I admire most about her. She's so incredibly free and just brave to do things where I would just go, no, I'm going to stay home. I'm good. I'm good right here where I am.
10: So, Sandra, you already talked a little bit about that incredible Owens family home, which fans will remember from the first film. What was it like being back on set after 28 years?
6: What was so ironic is that we scouted locations. We went to Malta. We were in Paris walking in the rain going, there's so much of this book that we could put into the movie. And then we go to the back lot at

0: Warner Brothers in the rain in January and it's muddy and we see the sea of brown and we realized this is our home.
1: And of course, Nicole, you know, a film about witches needs a black cat. Yeah. And you are a cat person. You've always been a cat person.
2: I am.
1: As we can see here, we've got, yes. I think we've got some pictures of you on set here.
2: That's Priscilla. Oh. But we had a black cat in our family too called Pinkle Purr.
0: What was it?
2: Pinkle Purr.
0: Pinkle
2: Purr. A.A. Milne. Tattoo was the mother of Pinkle Purr, a little black nothing of feet and
0: completely
2: fur.
0: Lost me.
2: Okay. Yeah, sure. I digress. That cat is the best cat I've ever worked with on camera. And cats can be a little tricky on camera. And that cat did everything it was asked to do. Yeah. Sandy cast the cat.
0: Pure by vanity choices, I was like, this is a much more attractive cat. This is the one that we're
3: Sandra Bullock and Nicole Kidman talking about practical magic too. My guests on today's Arts Hour are the critic, broadcaster and podcaster Rhianna Dillon and dancer Radhe Jaggi. Rhianna, thoughts on the film?
4: So I rewatched Practical Magic in advance. And the thing about that film is that it is very charming. There is this old school nostalgia about it. It's very romantic. It's a world that you sort of want to live in, actually. Mm. There's a real coziness, homeliness to it. The sequel is just nonsensical.
3: Is it?
4: Yeah, it is. There's this whole portion where they come to England. And actually, I feel like Americans doing England is quite bizarre. It was bizarre watching it with a predominantly UK audience.
3: Right.
4: Because we were all just in fits of giggles at like the wrong bit.
3: Okay.
4: You know, they take a little train down to the country somewhere, except it's like a Pullman train.
3: Like a steam train.
4: Yeah, yeah, exactly.
3: We do have a couple, though.
4: Yeah, we do, but you probably wouldn't get it, you know, 10
3: to
4: minutes.
3: That destination.
4: Yeah, exactly. There's a character in it called Ian Wright, which again, just check that he's not, you know, a local national treasure.
3: Yes, he's a very famous footballer, Radhe.
4: Yes,
3: oh, you know that? Oh, well done. Okay.
4: International.
5: international football star.
3: Yeah. There you go.
4: It is genuinely a joy to see Sandra Bullock and Nicole Kidman back together. You can tell, even on the press tour, how much fun they have with each other. But it doesn't feel like this was a reason to make a sequel.
3: Okay. And Radhe, if you could make a sequel to any film, whether it's an Indian film, an international film, what would it be?
6: I saw Mona Lisa Smile recently, and I thought it would be really interesting to see like what that particular professor was doing 25 years later.
3: Which for people who've never seen it, will you briefly tell us what the movie's about?
6: Julia Roberts is a teacher, and she starts to teach, I think, in a undergrad program, and she's teaching in this girls' college, Wellesley, I think. And there are some brilliant students, but all of them are engaged and about to get married, and they have to give up their education, and they're not even thinking of career as a possibility. And Julia Stiles is an incredible potential law student.
3: Yeah.
6: And then she chooses to be married instead of go to college, even though she gets into Yale. And it's kind of Julia Roberts has to face her opinion and slight bias that she has about why girls get married or why women choose to have families.
3: That's a really interesting one.
6: Or why women don't have, you know, why they have to go to college and why they want to do. It's a good balance of the two. And I think that character would have really enjoyed to see what women are doing today, and I wonder how she would react to that.
3: That's a really good idea. Thank you both so much. You're listening to The Arts Hour from the BBC World Service. I'm Nikki Bady. Heartstopper is a hugely popular LGBTQ+ coming-of-age franchise created by British author and illustrator Alice Oseman. It spans a webcomic, a graphic novel series, and a wildly popular Netflix television adaptation. The teenage lead characters, Nick and Charlie, are friends at the fictional Truham Grammar School who develop a romantic relationship. Alice Oseman adapted her own books into the Emmy Award-winning TV series and has ended the stories with a Netflix movie, Heartstopper Forever, coinciding with the sixth and final book. The film picks up where season three of the TV series left off, and we find Nick and Charlie facing a fateful decision that could change their relationship forever.
7: Nick always thinks about the future. It's like he's there in his mind already trying to stop a mistake that hasn't happened yet. Never used to think about the future at all.
8: It's because you were too busy surviving.
3: The BBC's Kirsty Walk spoke to Alice Oseman about why Heartstopper has resonated with people around the world.
9: The core ethos of Heartstopper, I think, is that no matter what difficult times you might be going through in your life, there's always joy and hope and light and friendship to be found despite it all. There's always light at the end of the tunnel. So for me, it's always been this balancing act of exploring real issues for teenagers while also showing that sort of positive, optimistic light.
10: The rest of the Troom Grammar School gang are back too. Elle, Tao, Isaac, Tara and Darcy. And it's always juggled a lot of characters and unique stories. Is it hard to decide who you're going to focus on more fully than others, who you're going to give these little brilliant nuggets of storylines to?
9: Yes, I mean, that's been the big challenge with the TV show as opposed to the comics, because the comics are very focused on Nick and Charlie as the main characters, while in the TV show, we tried to expand the scope a little bit and to give those supporting characters bigger stories. It's pretty difficult to balance all those stories when you've got sort of 8 or 9 main characters in it in a show that's only half an hour long. But that's kind of the fun of it as well.
10: What I think was brilliant is you decided that novel form, which you'd done with Solitaire, your debut novel, when it was coming on to really focusing on Nick and Charlie, you opted to write it as a graphic novel. And that was such a fateful decision. And what prompted that change? Because it was such a big change. And it also then took your kind of readership to a new level.
9: Well, I tried initially to plan Heartstopper as a prose novel, but the story that I wanted to tell with Nick and Charlie just didn't seem to fit into the traditional structure of a prose novel. It felt to me more suited to be an episodic, sequential story, much like a webcomic is. And I'd always loved to draw. I'd always harbored a dream that I might one day make a comic. And this story kind of presented itself to me as the perfect opportunity.
10: You have obviously been given praise for your positive portrayal of gay love for the longest time. Gay stories like Brokeback Mountain, Call Me By Your Name, were always tinged with sadness and unfulfilled love. I mean, you just wanted to give that positive experience because that positive experience is a reinforcing tool.
9: It's interesting because the phenomenon of a positive queer story, that was really not in my mind when I started making Heartstopper. I came into making Heartstopper from the world of young adult fiction, in which even at that time, there was actually quite a lot of joyful, uplifting, queer stories. And so when people had that reaction to Heartstopper, where it was like, people have never seen a happy, joyful, queer romance before, I was really, really surprised, actually, because that wasn't something that I thought was unusual, maybe, but maybe I just wasn't sort of clocked into what the TV landscape was like at that time.
10: So Heartstopper Forever is coming out just weeks after you've published volume 6 of your book series. Both are billed as a final time, supposedly the last time we're going to see Nick and Charlie. Is that never or never say never?
9: I always say never say never. I feel like you never know what's going to happen in the future.
10: There's a wonderful vignette in the film with Derek Jacobi and his real life husband, you know, when they're clearly looking after each other through difficult times in their later years.
9: That whole scene in the film is Charlie sort of looking at what his future with Nick could be. It's such a beautiful moment because it's sadly still rare to see a queer couple of that age just out and about living their lives. But it gives Charlie so much hope. And I think it gives us as viewers so much hope that that is what might be ahead for us in the world.
3: Alice Oseman, Heartstopper Forever, and the original seasons of the series are sitting on Netflix and the books are all available for you to read. My guests on today's Arts Hour are cultural critic Rhianna Dillon and Indian classical dancer Radhe Juggy. Rhianna, do you think this is the end of Heartstopper then?
4: I mean, yeah, I sort of believe Alice when she says that. Oh, you know, speaking about sequels and money making and all that sort of thing. Actually, I feel like she has that integrity there where she feels that Charlie and Nick's story have come to an end.
3: You're a fan, presumably.
4: I'm a big fan, but I think also they tied it up really beautifully and they did give us a little insight into the future by having Derek Jacobi and his husband there. You know, it was an extension. It was a look forward.
3: Radhe, what about graphic novels in India? Are they very popular? And are there any Indian versions we should know about?
6: They are very popular. There's a huge upsurge of people reading Japanese graphic novels in India, and now they are recreating some of the stories that are common in India and kind of putting their own twist to it. But we also kind of grew up with the old school Amar Chitrakatha and Tinkle and all of that. So Amar Chitrakatha takes all these traditional Indian stories and history that has been passed on, and it was like in a comic format. So all of us growing up as children, because we did not grow up in joint families anymore, and we didn't have a grandmother or a great-grandmother who was telling you stories every day, this is how we kind of were introduced to it. So you would read Mahabharata and Ramayana all in this short form. So each comic would cover one story. And because the Mahabharata is a story inside a story inside a story, you get
3: religious epics, essentially, aren't they?
6: You'll get little bits of it over a period of time, and they're so well done, and they're like iconic. You can now buy the AKC set. It's like a cultural phenomenon that everybody knows and everybody understands. And you can always find a new story about Mahabharata, even if you've been learning it or studying it for years. Mm. It's never ending.
3: Okay. Thank you both so much. You're with The Arts Hour. I'm Nikki Beatty. Anthony Bourdain was an American writer, chef, TV presenter, and according to many in the media, Hellraiser, who made his name globally with the book Kitchen Confidential about the frenetic and destructive realities of working in a busy restaurant. He became a global TV star with series like No Reservations and the Emmy-winning travel and food show Parts Unknown, and then tragically died by suicide in 2018. There's now a biopic for you to see covering his pre-fame life. It's called Tony and focuses on one summer when, as a directionless teenager, he found himself working in a restaurant in Provincetown, Massachusetts. Actor Dominic Sessa, so brilliant in The Holdovers, plays the unmoored and sometimes unlikable Tony, being taken under the tough love wing of a seafood chef played by Antonio Banderas.
11: Hey, this is filthy. Come on.
12: Sorry.
11: One roll hard, one catch fries, two sets, full.
12: You know I can cook too.
11: Excuse me? Kid says he's a cook, chef.
13: Yeah, wonderful.
3: Jason DiRosso from ABC Radio National's The Screen Show spoke to the actor Dominic Sessa and Tony's Canadian director, Matt Johnson. He asked the director whether Anthony Bourdain fans will be fans of this film.
14: That's impossible because, you know, I'll tell you, I've learned that Anthony Bourdain means something extremely specific to each person who loves him. Mm-hmm. And I think that because his life was on its surface, very in the open, like, I let you see me, warts and all, here's everything that's wrong with me, here's everything I love. I don't want to say this negatively, but I think it also masked in some way who he was privately. And because of that, I think people are able to connect with him in an extremely personal way that even they can't explain. And so what will surprise them is probably them being confronted by a different interpretation of him as a young man. I don't think there's anything that when we were making the film, we were like, whoa, the fans are really going to react. Those conversations never happened once. In fact, we never really thought, okay, so what would Anthony Bourdain say, think, do? Right? Like, we were making a character that was living inside of Dom, and it was coming out of him.
15: I mean, I didn't realize he was really into wanting to be a writer. And I thought that artistic side to him was really fascinating. But you know, he has this, obviously he had this self-destructive streak as well as being brilliant in many ways. Dom, if I could ask you, given that you inhabited this character for so long, you know, what light do you think this film sheds on that destructive streak?
16: I don't know. I think Matt and I talked a lot about how this was kind of a pattern in his life, you know, like after 1975, he struggled with addiction and then and other problems later in life. So he always kind of had this consistent, darkness in him in a way. And I think what I hope people realize in this, watching this movie, is that there's a certain time in your life, especially when you're young, where it's critical to sort of address those things. If you don't take care with them in the proper way, it's can be detrimental.
15: Finally, did you learn to cook at all on set, or were you already a cook?
16: No, I mean, I worked in a bakery when I was younger, so I baked a lot of things. I know how to make donuts. Yeah. But Antonio Banderas was really capable in the kitchen, and he actually taught me a lot personally. But before, no, I learned how to shuck oysters, actually. Mm-hmm. This guy, Eli Sussman, he taught me how to shuck oysters.
3: Actor Dominic Sessa and director Matt Johnson talking about Tony. I just want the later part of his life distilled into a two-hour Anthony movie now, please. Rihanna, what did you make of Tony?
4: I really loved it, actually. I really enjoyed myself. I had to immediately go and eat a load of oysters. I didn't know anything about Anthony Bourdain, actually. I hadn't grown up with him. I'm not really interested in celebrity chefs, like his travel logs.
3: Rather, you have watched them, haven't you?
6: I've seen his show. Parts Unknown is fantastic. He's such an intensely alive person. He has no he genuinely has no reservations about himself in any way. And he kind of brought food that was not cleaned up and polished for presentation. He brought food that was homely and hearty. And my favorite thing is that he goes to where knives are made, and the person makes a knife for him, and then he cooks for him. And how they handle food is different from how professional chefs handle food. And it's so raw and wild, and you feel like you're at the edge of life when you hear him talk and when you hear him interact with people.
3: He did a few shows in India. So he went to Amritsar. Mm-hmm. So that's like the Punjab, the North, Rajasthan, Kolkata, which was Calcutta. So, and then Mumbai and Kerala. You're from the southern state of Tamil Nadu. So what would you have fed him if he came to you?
6: He's very famously known to have said that if you're a vegetarian, you're sort of insulting the local culture. But he also said that the one place he could happily eat vegetarian food is in India. Because in India, non-vegetarian and vegetarian food, the meat is not the bulk of the meal. It's always one more dish. So you always have a rice and a gravy and a vegetable, and then you have a meat dish along with it. It's never like the full meal. So what would I make for him? I think I would make a very simple, like an everyday South Indian meal. We use a lot of pulses. We use a lot of different grains. And to just make like our version of a little salad, like a kosambri, which is like a cucumber and dal salad, and make a little bit of a pulse heavy gravy. We call it pal charu, which is like a green gram, and we put a little bit of milk in it at the end, and you have that with rice. And I mean, it's,
4: my stomach's
6: it's everyday food for us.
3: So packed with flavor. Thank you both so much. That's it for part one of the show, but don't go away. Still

0: about it. You can tilt your head and then look to the side.
1: Oh.
0: And all of those things communicate very different things. Mm. So how do you look to the side in a way that the audience understands the same thing that you understand? And the same thing with hand gestures, or the same thing with facial expressions.
1: Well, I came with a friend who had no previous experience of the form, and I was concerned that, like, maybe not understanding some of the basics, let alone the mudras, like the hand gestures that all mean different things, that he wouldn't necessarily be able to follow. But you do something really clever and beautiful before each piece and story. Tell us what you do.
0: I have stolen this from some other very legendary Bharatanatyam dancers. There is a very senior dancer called Alarmel Valli. The first time I saw her perform, she stepped on the stage in the spotlight, and she kind of has a very poetic way of expressing what she's about to do, and she does it with her hand gestures and everything. And initially I thought, why is she doing this? Because it's a very Indian audience. Then I saw Nrityagram. There were two Odissi dancers, Shurupa Sen and Bijoyini Satpathy. And Bijoyini comes on stage and does the dancing, but Shurupa does the speaking. And that's even more stylized and even more. So I kind of drew from that, because my audience tends to be quite mixed culturally, and they're from all over the world. But I do it a little more casually.
1: I kind of
0: speak to the audience like they're my friends.
1: But you do it in a very succinct way. So in, you know, a couple of paragraphs, you've told us the story we're about to see. You've shown us that that means fish or swimming, or it's a work of art, just you doing that. So the night that I saw you, one of the stories that you performed was the Alak Niranjan story. It was outstanding, and I loved the music. Will you just briefly tell us that story?
0: So the Alak Niranjan, the story is an epic poem written by Pandarinatha Galagali, who's a poet from North Karnataka. And every time I heard it, I would just be in tears. So the story is that this saint or this sannyasi was going begging for alms from home to home. And this is very much part of the spiritual tradition. So if somebody comes to your home, you serve them food, you never send them away. And they only take alms for that day. They don't take food and keep it for the next day. So what they get is what they eat, and that's it. So he's come to her home, and she's this very wealthy woman. She's married, she's got children. She looks at him and she sees the fire in his eyes, and she just falls into them. So the next day, when he comes again the next day, unable to stop herself, she just looks at him and she says, "Your eyes are so full of fire, and I have such desire." So he doesn't say anything. He just says Alak Niranjan, and he kind of walks away. On the third day, when he comes back to the village to again beg for alms, she's already waiting at the door, because now she has, you know, she's given away the secret. She's told him how she feels. And he comes begging for alms, and the only thing that they own is this one wooden bowl. They don't own anything else. And instead of receiving alms, he gives her the bowl. And he says, "Oh mother, yesterday you said that my eyes were so beautiful and full of fire. You expressed your desire for them. So here, take them." And he plucks out his eyes and he just hands them to her, completely unconcerned about his own pain or his own sacrifice, hoping that it'll spark a spiritual journey in her. And these are sort of, this is one of many stories of these kind of sannyasis who existed, who had no care or concern about themselves. If they had anything to offer and if it would impact somebody else, they would just give it. And it's so beautiful and so intense. And the music is incredible. And I have to say that it's not, I didn't choreograph it. I didn't set it. I just played the music one day, and it just sort of happened. And I take no credit for how that piece comes out. Every time I do it, I'm in tears when I think about it. And I just have to listen to the story, and it breaks something within me.
1: Your feet are so percussive and rhythmic. What does the dancer have to learn physically to, like, make those sounds and create that rhythm and be so precise?
0: So it's very much part of the grammar of Bharatanatyam. There's a lot of mathematics and pattern making that goes into it, but it's also a lot about technique. How you stamp your feet makes a difference. at, and of course, different floorings have different sound. And that's also why we wear ankle bells.
1: Yes.
0: So that they emphasize the movement. And we explore a lot of patterns, in any sort of 8-beat time cycle. We divide it in very different ways. We talk about patterns of threes. We have different ways in which we do endings. And in Bharatnatyam, we have a lot of cross patterns. There are many times when the percussion is doing one thing and the dancers are doing something else.
1: It blows my mind. It really does. And I'm really bad at math. So I mean, it's just.
0: I am too, by the
1: are
0: way.
1: You?
0: I,
1: how can you be?
0: I finished 10th grade math and I was so happy that I passed my examination and that I never had to study math again. And one of the reasons I went to college to learn dance was I don't have to do homework and I don't have to do math. And all they did in the beginning was teach us math and time cycles. But the approach to math is very different. It's a lot more patterns. And so visually, I see the patterns as opposed to actually doing the mental math of it. And I think that... that's the only reason I managed to be a dancer. Otherwise, I would have struggled much more than I do already.
1: Radhe Jaggi, for now, thank you. And if you get the chance to see Radhe perform live anywhere in the world, rush for those tickets. Where are you next?
0: I'm heading to New York next. I'll be there on September 19th for a festival called Erasing Borders. And it's a festival of Indian dance. And I'll be presenting some of the pieces that you saw on Saturday.
1: Thank you, Radhe. You're listening to The Arts Hour from the BBC World Service with me, Nikki Bedi. Finally, on today's Arts Hour, drummer, composer and music producer Salin is from Thailand and now lives and works in Canada. Her work, described as Afro-Thai funk, reflects a global palette of influences, and her album, Ramana, has received wide praise around the world. When she was in the UK recently, she was one of the last musicians to play in session at the BBC's legendary Maidavale Studios, which recently closed its doors for the last time. Here she is talking to Jam Supernova about what it meant to her.
2: It's such an honor to be here because like so many legendary artists played here, like the Beatles and Nirvana and all, and so much more. So I just feel very honored to be able to play here right before.
3: Yeah.
2: They're gonna close.
3: Well, I always wonder, like, you know, are we being a little bit over sentimental, giving a place so much sort of, you know, emotion, attaching emotion so much to a place. Is there a musical place or space for you that you feel kind of has that same kind of pull? Could be anywhere in the world. Is there a space or place for yourself and your music?
2: I think definitely Thailand, because that's where I grew up. Mm. And the vibe there, the people there. You know, a place is not just a place. It's like you had mentioned, there's like emotional tie to it. There's like passion in it. There's like events that happened, right? So I think almost everywhere I go, I feel that way in a way, because wherever I make music, it kind of holds a special meaning to me.
3: Before we get into the session, I want to, you know, we supported the album Ramana last year. We loved it. It was a real sort of standout for us. We did the sort of, you know, interview about the concept behind it. But like a year on from the record coming out, what's been going on for you? Like, how has life changed? What's happened?
2: Oh, life has changed completely. I get to tour the whole world. I get to tour US, I get to tour Europe for the first time, and then even Asia, and going to Japan, and like just taking my music to different places that I wasn't able to do before. And within just 1 year, we went to so many different territories and continents and meeting so many different people.
3: And that's because of the album, this idea of traveling sonically between, you know, Thailand and West Africa, and this idea of what if the sound and the drum had traveled a different way around the world. As you've sort of toured the music and played these songs, have they taken on any new meanings?
2: Yeah, totally. For example, Igun Gun, which we always have played and made available. Like, I feel like this year when I heard it, my meaning of a song or like my emotion to it has grown so much.
3: I mean, for those that don't know, you know, you traveled with a suitcase-sized drum. Tell me about that drum.
2: Yeah, it's called the Kuta drum. It's actually my husband who built it. Him and his mom was building it and selling it for a while. But yeah, he designed it it was just, you know, I actually was busking before I became a full-time musician. So I would like just take my drums on the street and go play. So when we were trying to do the nature series, they started in Montreal. He said, oh, there's this spot in on top of the mountain. I need to bring you there. And he was helping me carry all the drums. And he's like, how did you carry all this by yourself?
0: Wow.
2: I had like one suitcase and another like, kind of like a caddy with the drum attached to it. And then that night, like I saw on YouTube, somebody made like a suitcase version of the Kuta drum, but not exactly. And then when he saw that, he's like, I'm going to build one. I'm like, please don't build
3: that's
2: one.
3: Love. That's love. That's real love. And a man builds you a drum.
2: Yeah.

0: the Thai-born drummer Salim performing. Radhe, as a fellow performer, do you have that same emotional connection to a particular venue or space somewhere special? If so, where and why?
1: I'm very lucky that I get to perform at home quite a lot to a home audience, and that's nice, but it's not so much about the space as the people I perform to.
0: Right.
1: So I don't have one particular venue that I like, but I do like performing to smaller audiences because they're with you a little bit more and you can kind of converse with them and you can interact with them. And a lot of my performances tend to be to much larger audiences, and so you're very presenting. But if it's a small audience, you're just kind of chatting with them and they're kind of in it with you.
0: Rihanna, what about you? A favorite venue or cinema that you go to? Is there somewhere where you just get there and you go, oh yeah, this is...
2: I have several of those. A lot of them around Soho in London, because that's where I do a lot of screenings. But also I love the Vista Theatre in LA, in Los Angeles. It's owned by Tarantino now, but it's sort of like Art Deco. It's a beautiful cinema from the 20s. I had such an exciting experience there, seeing Alex Garland's Civil War.
0: You saw it there?
2: Yes.
0: Wow.
2: Which was really, really cool. And they have like the reels before the film, you know, like the old cartoons, black and white. It was just like going back in time. This is what theatre should be. Cinemas should be like this.
0: Thank you both so much. And that's it for this week's Arts Hour. Thank you for your ears. And thank you to both my guests, Radhe Juggy and Rihanna Dillon. To hear more of the Arts Hour, do follow or subscribe to Artists at Work, wherever you get your BBC podcasts. 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
1: Good day, real listeners, again. And I am delighted to be in the studios of ZJB Radio this morning. It's Tuesday morning, September 15th. Wow, an important day is just around the corner in 2 days' time. And so we are continuing to bless the Lord. The psalmist declares in Psalm 34 and verse 1, he says, I will bless the Lord at all times. His praise shall continually be in my mouth. This is a well-known verse that we can quote. Many of us can quote, and we've been quoting and declaring, oh yes, on numerous occasions. I want to remind you quickly this morning that the psalmist uttered these words even while he was fleeing for his life. You see how he was hiding in a cave, and oh yes, even in one instance he pretended to be insane. Oh my goodness, just to escape the attack on his life. He was going through a terrible time. His circumstances were such a terrifying one. Yet, this psalmist, this man, still was able to radically declare, wow, I will bless the Lord at all times. Wow. I'm saying to us this morning, my dear listeners, let this verse challenge us. Let this verse challenge us, oh yes, to strip away every sort of excuse, amen, that would try to hinder us from offering up sincere worship despite what we may be going through. David certainly, oh yes, he reminds us that, listen, praise is not some sort of reaction to a perfect life. Not at all. None of us can say that we are free from challenges or difficulties. We all go through such. But this psalm here, the psalmist is making a deliberate attempt. Yes. In the midst of trouble and danger, oh yes, to praise the Lord, to bless the Lord. Note the word continually. Wow. Even when, oh yes, when it speaks of whether you have money in the bank or whether you're empty. Today's the 15th day. It means the month is half already. Some persons may be out of money. Oh yes, but even in spite of when you may not have money, when you have challenges in your health, when you may be feeling weak, yes, when you're going through all these various adverse situations, amen, we can still choose to fill our mouths with praises unto God instead of complaining. Can we adopt this attitude today, Tuesday? Yes. Take our eyes off our problems and let us begin to make sure that our hearts are fully anchored, amen, in the unchanging goodness of God. Hallelujah. So we declare like the psalmist again, in Psalm 34 verse 1, I remind you of the verse. He says, I will bless the Lord at all times. His praise shall continually be in my mouth. Father, we thank you for the strength and the determination, oh God, to continue to bless you in spite of our situations. I pray, oh God, that we will go through today, Tuesday, with this continued determination. Oh God, to bless you, oh God, at all times. Bless you on the job. Bless you in our homes. Bless you at the bank, wherever we are. Lord, we thank you for the opportunity and the ability to do so. We give you thanks and we give you praise in Jesus' name. Amen. God bless you, my dear listeners, and do have yourselves a terrific Tuesday.
0: Welcome to the Word of God by the Shekinah Glory of God Ministry. 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
2: Greetings in the wonderful, wonderful name of our Lord and our Savior, Jesus Christ, our soon coming King.

Thy will be done. Lord, teach us to say, from Mama Maha, Yamaha, Ndala Maha, Ina Mama, Sila.

are the leader of this government. And we bring the opposition leader, Whitey, God, and their members, oh God, before you, God, this morning. Oh, Father, in the name of our Lord and our Savior, Jesus Christ, we commit them into your care this morning. Hallelujah. Knowing that without you, they cannot do anything. And so, Lord God, we ask in the mighty name of our Lord and our Savior, Jesus Christ, that God, you will lay your hands upon them this morning, oh God Almighty. Oh God, that you pour out upon them, oh God, your anointing, your blessings, God. In the name of Jesus Christ, we pray in the name of Jesus Christ that there will be your unity among them, that, oh God, they may know God is one Montserrat. God, we be made one mighty God. Oh, Rababadiando, Rabakusanda, Rabakusala, Rabakunde, Rabakusakatalabahai. Oh, God, break every tribe of the enemy, oh God. And we ask your blessings upon them that may walk, oh God, hand in hand in unity, God, as they go forward with Montserrat, God, knowing, God, that without you, they cannot do it. And so, Lord, you're not a God that dwell, oh God, in this unity. So, Lord, we speak unity in the mighty name of Jesus Christ, that you cover, oh God, them with the blood of Jesus Christ. My God, everything that is not of you, that you dismantle by the authority of your name this morning and the blood of Jesus Christ. Oh, God, and we thank you and we call it done. Oh God, in the name of Jesus Christ, and I call it done. Oh God, we ask your favor over this nation. My God, we are in the month of September. And so, God, we ask you for divine protection. Oh God, that you'll protect this nation, oh God, and the nation around the Caribbean, mighty God. Oh God, we thank you. We commit, oh God, this month into your hands and our nations in the Caribbean and ask for your mercy. Ask for your protection, my God, in the name of Jesus Christ. Ah, God, keep your mighty powerful hands upon our nations, oh God, all across the Caribbean. Bless us even now, we pray, as we keep our heart and our mind stayed upon thee. In Jesus' name, amen and amen. Hallelujah. And I'm continuing from last week, from Psalm 143. My friends, we can be sure that we are part of God's family because God promised it in Galatians 3:26. For ye are all the children of God by faith in Christ. When we become members of God's family, we will want to learn what brings our Father pleasure. And we will begin to understand what the head of our family wants for us. As children grow older and get to know their human father, they soon come to understand what pleases or displeases him, brings him honor or shame, delights or disappoints him. They also grow in their perception of his hopes and dreams for them. Belonging to God's family brings a sense of obligation with it. I know that my Heavenly Father wanted to be pleased with me, his highest hopes and dreams for me. I respect his judgment and trust his advice as it came to me through his word. And I found myself very much wanting to do his will, praise God. Have you joined the family? The Father is waiting to welcome you. Are you already in the family? Then talk to God. He is not hiding his will from you. He wants you to know it, but he also wants you to know him. And he will guide you one step at a time. And be not conformed to this world, but be ye transformed by the renewing of your mind, that you may know and prove

0: What is that good and acceptable and perfect will of God? According to Romans 12 and 2. God doesn't hide his will. He speaks specifically to many situations in his word. He gives general principles for people to apply to many other types of situations. He gives his spirit for wisdom. He wants to show you his good pleasure and perfect will. Then he wants you to delight in doing it. Hallelujah. Thank you, Jesus. The Bible says in 1 Thessalonians 4:3, for this is the will of God, even your sanctification, that ye should abstain from fornication. My friend, what is God's will for our lives? And what does he want us to do? These are very important questions. But one thing that God wants for us has nothing to do with doing, but rather with being. Hallelujah. Glory to God. Before we ask God what he wants us to do, we need to understand and accept what he has already said we must do. God bless you. Heaven smile upon you. Jesus love you, and so do I. Have a blessed and a productive day. Amen and amen. Hallelujah.
1: The Word of God is brought to you by Minister Priscilla Williams. To contact her, write to the Shekinah Glory of God Ministry, Manjak, Montserrat, West Indies.

0: Welcome to the Way to Life broadcast. We trust that as you listen to today's broadcast, that God will minister peace to your heart. Here now is your host.
1: You see, I'm next in line, I know.
2: Greetings, friends. It's so good to be with you today on the Way to Life broadcast. Let us pray. Father, we just want to thank you for this opportunity that we can come to you. And so, Lord, as I'm about to bring forth your word, I pray, Holy Spirit, that the entrance of your word will bring light and understanding. Touch our hearts, Lord, and rekindle that fire that Holy Spirit can only bring, that some life would be changed, and realize that we are righteous, we are the righteousness of God in Christ Jesus. We give you praise and we give you glory and thank you that your word will not return unto your void, but it shall accomplish what it was sent forth to do. In Jesus' mighty name, amen. Today I want to look at the topic, being made righteous through Christ Jesus. I do not have a main text, but I'd like to share with us today. Down through the ages and even today, you would hear many Christians or believers say that it is impossible to live a righteous life and that we are sinners saved by grace. Yes, that may be so. Some would even quote a scripture found in Romans chapter 3 verse 10 where the Apostle Paul makes reference to two Old Testament scriptures which states that there is none righteous, no, not one. Is that really so? So today I would like to share with you that we can be righteous, or we are righteous through Jesus Christ. The father of lies, the deceiver, has blinded our eyes, or we have allowed him to blind our eyes, that we will not believe that we can be righteous through Jesus Christ, his finished work on the cross of Calvary. And so I would like to briefly focus or touch on the word righteousness. I do appreciate the feedback that I receive from the listeners. And so today we'd just like to share an example from one of my listeners who questioned what I said that Daniel was a righteous man and made reference to Daniel's prayer found in Daniel chapter 9, in which Daniel used the term, four times we have sinned. My listener concluded that Daniel could not have been a righteous man since he used the term, we have sinned. My listener concluded that Jesus Christ was the only one who was sinless. That's good observation, but that's not the full story. What we have to realize that being righteous or declared righteous by God does not mean that you will never sin. You see, there is a difference between committing a sin and living in a sinful state. It would have been different for Daniel as he lived under the Old Testament laws and ordinances. And whenever he sinned, he would have had to bring a sacrifice or do the work. But we are thankful for the work of redemption through Jesus Christ, that we are not controlled by sin, but that Jesus Christ is our advocate. He declares us righteous. So one may ask, what is righteousness? So according to the definition given by the Bible Hub, it says, righteousness in a biblical context refers to a quality of moral uprightness and purity that aligns with the perfect character and will of God. It signifies acting in accordance with divine standards rather than merely human ones. Moreover, righteousness is not solely about external behavior. It involves an inward posture of the heart, grounded in faith and a right relationship with God. According to scripture, humankind cannot achieve ultimate righteousness on its own, but can receive it through faith. As it is written, for in the gospel, the righteousness of God is revealed, a righteousness that is by faith from start to finish. Romans 1:17. So, going back to the prayer of Daniel chapter 9, where he petitioned God and stated three times, we have sinned. You see, Daniel acknowledged the people's sins and always include himself in their number. As with all great leaders, he identified himself with his people. Daniel was not praying for himself, but it was interceding for his people. So he said, we instead of I. That is what a true intercessor does. Daniel realized that he confesses not only the sins of Israel, but also the collective sins of his ancestors, acknowledging the nation's rebellion and failure to obey God's laws. Please note, whenever one is interpreting a text, be it biblical or otherwise, one has to know the context. That is to find out why a particular phrase or word was used. So you have to read the passage or what is there in the passage before and after. Hence, verses 1 and 2 of Daniel 9 gives an indication as to why Daniel was interceding for his people. He was familiar with the prophecies of the prophet Jeremiah, who had prophesied that the nation of Israel would be in captivity for 70 years, and that at the end of those 70 years, Jehovah was going to visit his people Israel and bring them out of captivity. And reference is made Jeremiah 25:11-13 and Jeremiah 29:10. Hence, Daniel was aware that they were nearing that time, and he was asking God to remember his promise of deliverance, even though the people were rebellious. It was their sin that had brought them into captivity. You see, Daniel realized that, and I'm sure that we also realize, because we have been through some natural disasters, and realize that whether or not we are saint or sinner, whether it's a church building or some other, that all of us will be affected. So whether good comes, we will enjoy it, and evil comes, it will affect us. So whenever I pray for this island, I usually identify with its people, and I say to God, we have sinned. Amen. Praise the name of the Lord. Hallelujah. You see, in Daniel's days, he was described by his captors as having an excellent spirit, amongst other things. When the angel appeared to him from God, he was referred to as being greatly loved by God, but he was concerned about his other Israelites. So, secondly, now to refer to a statement made by the Apostle Paul in Romans chapter 3, verse 10, when he says, there is none righteous, no, not one. What caused him to make such a reference to this statement? Generally, it may be that, or we can say that there are several reasons or answers. To emphasize human inability to achieve righteousness apart from God's grace, and that all people need God's mercy and justification, not self-attained righteousness. And also, he may make that statement that there's none righteous, no, not one, to teach that all humanity, Jews or Gentiles alike, falls short of God's standard of righteousness and cannot claim righteousness based on our own works. Caution. Do you know that being good can be dangerous as well as evil? Reason being is that most people believe that because they are good, or doing good works, or since they are living a good or moral life, that they do not need to repent and turn to the Lord Jesus Christ, as they believe that their goodness will take them to heaven, which makes them okay. That is the danger of trusting in your good works. But good works and not in the Lord Jesus Christ would make us self-righteous, for our righteousness is of Him. Nothing good can substitute for a relationship with the Lord Jesus Christ. If we were able to save ourselves, then the finished work of Calvary would have been in vain. Further, persons love to use the concluding verse of the same Romans chapter 3, verse 23, as a license to sin and justify their unrighteousness, when it says, all have sinned and fall short of the glory of God. Paul was simply saying that no matter if you are a Jew or Gentile, that no human being is inherently righteous before God, or that we did not born being righteous. For there were various schools of thought or persons teaching that they were not born in sin. They claimed to have had some special enlightenment, special knowledge, and for some they were claiming being righteous through their father Abraham and through his son Isaac. Loved ones, today, righteousness, as I said before, can only be found through Jesus Christ. And there are some passages found in Romans, and it would be good that if in your spare time you can read through the book of Romans. For us as Gentiles, we were lost. We were accounted as dogs and sorcerers. We were nothing. But thank God that through Jesus Christ, we can be made righteous. Romans chapter 3, verse 21 and 22 says, "But now apart from the law, the righteousness of God has been revealed as attested by the law and the prophets. And this righteousness from God comes through faith in Jesus Christ to all who believe. There is no distinction." Philippians chapter 3, verse 9 says, "And be found in him, not having my own righteousness from the law, but that which is through faith in Christ, the righteousness from God on the basis of faith." And 2 Corinthians chapter 5, verse 21 states, "God made him," that is Jesus, "who knew no sin, to be sin on our behalf, so that in him we might become the righteousness of God." And 1 Corinthians chapter 6, verses 9 to 11 clearly states that, "Do you not know that the unrighteous will not inherit the kingdom of God? Do not be deceived. Neither fornicators, nor adulterers, nor adulteresses, or homosexuals, or sodomites, nor thieves, nor covetous, nor drunkards, nor revilers, nor extortioners will inherit the kingdom of God. And such were some of us, but you are washed," hallelujah, "but you were sanctified," glory to God, "but you were justified in the name of the Lord Jesus Christ and by the Spirit of God." As believers, we should pursue holiness. We should pursue righteous living. For Jesus said in Matthew 5:6, and that was before he went to the cross, "Blessed are those who hunger and thirst after righteousness, for they shall be filled." Loved ones, today, we cannot attain righteousness on our own. Righteousness can only be attained by faith in Jesus Christ and him alone. He imputed or gives us his righteousness. Loved ones, if you want to live a victorious Christian life, you have to declare that you are righteous instead of declaring, "I am a sinner saved by grace." Like the Apostle Paul, you have to confess daily that, "I am what I am by the grace of God." So next time I will continue with this subject, imputed righteousness. So let us declare today and going forward that we are the righteousness of God in Christ Jesus. If you're born again, you have to believe it, that you are righteous through Jesus Christ. Amen. And to sum this all up, I would like to share a song by David Ingalls that, "I am the righteousness of God in Christ." Father, I thank you that I've delivered your word, and I pray today, Lord, that we will endeavor to live a righteous life, no matter what it is, and believe that we were made righteous through Jesus Christ. Bless us all today. In Jesus' mighty name I pray. Amen and amen. God bless you. So let's hear the song, "I Am the Righteousness."

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1: 6:30 in the morning.
0: Flower that blew.
1: If you're able, let us pray.
0: Sing, fish that swim and the light of the moon.
1: Our Father who art in heaven,
0: every day,
1: hallowed be thy name, thy kingdom come, thy will be done in earth as it is in heaven. Give us this day our daily bread, and forgive us our trespasses, as we forgive them that trespass against us. And lead us not into temptation, but deliver us from evil. For thine is the kingdom, the power, and the glory forever and ever.

24 hours later and we're back. It is Tuesday morning. Straight into the middle of September. It is the 15th. What's on your mind Tuesday? We get interactive from around 8:30 with the Sankofa lady. And what's on your mind? My name is Basil. Here's hoping that you had a good night's rest. And now, of course, you're ready to continue on this journey called life. Overnight, some folks have gone on to be with their maker. But he's granted us another day, another chance, another morning. Let's be thankful. And so let me say good morning to you wherever you are. Wherever you are. Here is hoping that the weather's great, as it is here in Montserrat. The sun is out. And it's an absolutely beautiful, beautiful, beautiful Tuesday morning. And so we give the sustainer all the thanks and all the praise. You check your morning time now. Just about 26 minutes moving up in 7. If you're coming off the night shift, good morning. If you're on the job just like me, here's to a great day. If you're getting set to work, maybe you're getting out at 7, at 8, at 9. You get on out, then give it your best. Morning to all of our school children. The younger ones who are very excited about heading to school, meeting new friends and playing around and having a good time with your teachers. Yeah. Go grab education. Grab education. Good morning to our teachers. What can we say? We appreciate and value all of you so much. Morning to every parent, every guardian. Morning to our bus drivers, taxi drivers, conductresses. Good morning if you are on vacation. Visiting the Rock now. Aren't you delighted to be home? Yes, man. Make sure that you capture all the memories of Montserrat, eh? And again, to those of you who are listening online, we just want to say thank you so much for choosing and listening to ZJB Radio. So many different radio stations in the world. But for some reason, you keep it locked to the Nation station. Thank you so very much. And we appreciate all of you. 25 minutes on 7. Again, welcome to Real Radio. Welcome to The Breakfast Show. ZJB from out of Montserrat. Here's to a tremendous Tuesday. Good morning.

That is third world making their contribution, huh? Yes, Santa Masagana. That means good morning. And of course, we're up 18 minutes now before 7.

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0: 48 minutes now before 7 in the morning, eh? Hey, Chronic Soldier, featuring Sizzler, a Protege, Kaba, Kabaka, a Pyramid. Morning music for morning people, 14 now before 7. Yeah, we continue to trot on, huh? Yeah, just like that, and now into this.
1: In a court of law, a judge is someone who has been chosen or appointed to pass judgment based on their qualifications and wisdom. In the court of everyday life, we often decide to become self-appointed judges, even if we aren't qualified or wise. That may be all right when it comes to personal decisions about what to do and how to live. But it becomes a problem when we start judging other people. The problem is that we don't see clearly. Jesus Christ asked this penetrating question: Why beholdest thou the mote that is in thy brother's eye, but considerest not the beam that is in thine own eye? Or how wilt thou say to thy brother, Let me pull out the mote out of thine eye, and behold, a beam is in thine own eye? Thou hypocrite, first cast out the beam out of thine own eye, and then shalt thou see clearly to cast out the mote out of thy brother's eye. God is the only perfect judge, the only one who sees both motes and beams. Only He knows each person's background, intents, actions, and heart. As for the rest of us, if we really want to help others with something as small and superficial as a mote or speck of dust, the best place to start is by removing the beam, the long, thick lumber, blocking our own vision. Unless we get that order right, we do more harm than good. Religious leader Marvin J. Ashton wisely said, "Peace can only come as we resist the damaging pastime of passing judgment." That peace comes both in this life and the next. For the Lord also said, "With what judgment ye judge, ye shall be judged, and with what measure ye mete, it shall be measured to you again." In other words, the measuring stick we use to judge others will someday be used to measure us. When that day comes, knowing that we haven't fully measured up, we will all surely hope for mercy. So it's helpful if mercy hasn't been a total stranger to us. In the meantime, we would do well to withhold judgment. And when we have to judge, since limited vision keeps us from judging fairly, we can at least judge mercifully.
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4: You've got taste.
0: So we're getting up 5 minutes now before 7. Let me tell you, man, the sun is out in all its glory. But of course, we're inside the hurricane season. We gotta keep on paying attention, right? Mm-hmm. One thing I can tell is that the Saharan dust has been doing some damage.

Welcome to the Captain and Mel birthday circle. Saying good morning to the Mel. And of course to Martha and Ceylan and Josephine. Hope your ladies are good. 4 minutes moving up in seven. Let me say good morning. Happy, happy birthday to Helen Riley. Helen, it's your birthday today. Lots of love coming from Poppy Star there in London. And he wants you to have an excellent, excellent day today on your birthday. So cut your cake, celebrate, and enjoy. Let me say good morning to Cherise KB. It's your birthday today, Shay. Happy, happy birthday, huh? Lots of love and all of that. Coming from your daughter, Kiara. Your mom, Patty, and your sister, Shauna KB. And Cherise, happy birthday from Auntie Evelyn, nieces and nephews, and the rest of the KB family. And also happy birthday to Kendall Lynch from your children and your spouse. And to Kendall Lynch from the KB family. And to Cherise and to Cherise KB coming from Florence and family. And of course, Cherise, good morning. Good morning from your breakfast show family. And we want you to have an excellent, excellent day today. All of God's blessings. You cut your cake, celebrate, and enjoy. Girl from St. George's Hill, have a great day today. Good morning. Happy birthday to S. Daly Leburn in Rockland, St. Peter's. Greetings from Auntie Sophia, Roneil, Akeem, and Rosinta. They're touching base and wishing you God's blessings. Happy, happy birthday to Lyndon Ragadon Charles. From your mom, Sandra. That's Kenthea and the rest of the family. Morning, Brigo. How you doing, man? Ragadon Charles, happy birthday from your Montserrat family. Wishing you all of God's blessings on your day today, all right? Carry on, huh? Good morning and to Cousin Bones Chambers. Just saying good morning, sir. Hope that you're good and you have a great day today. You and your family.

0: Is that Jibby Radio? Good morning.
1: Good morning, good morning.
0: Yes, sir. Go ahead.
1: We're ready, Canada. Miles Allen, from Canada. United States of America. London, from my friend Jane Munster. One man is passing the bridge. So you have a wonderful day.
0: Yes.
1: Yeah. I hope you don't know.
0: Okay. I like that. Let's work with that for now. Morning, Raj. Hey, morning to Rick Lux. How you doing, bro? And of course, to the folks at the watering hole. Yeah, happy birthday to brother Jerry Jarvis. Yeah, it should be Jerry's birthday today. Happy, happy birthday to you, sir. I think that Uncle Edward, Sir Uncle, then with Adley and Tiga, should be celebrating. Yeah, Popola O'Brien. Yeah, man. One of Munster's finest batsmen from out of Cork Hill should be celebrating today. Happy birthday to you, sir. I've got a nephew, Cecil Llewellyn. Yeah, it's his birthday today. And we got a comrade, former comrade at Radio Antilles, Venus Garcia George, who should be celebrating. I think that today's the King's birthday as well. Keith Roy Morrison, the Bear, should be his birthday. I think so. Happy birthday to you, sir, from all of us. Myra Lake Hughes, wherever you are, should be your birthday. Nika Baker, how you doing, family? How's Faith? Hope all is well. Allison Lee, good morning. And happy, happy birthday to you as well, huh? Yeah, so again, to all the fine folks who are celebrating today, want to wish all of you all of God's blessings. Brother Jerry Jarvis, yeah, man, a maestro. Yeah, that man right there. Should be his birthday as well. I did say that, right? And again, to Cherise, happy, happy birthday. Folks, we gotta go. Gotta take it over to London for the BBC's World News. Up next, and of course at around our 7:06, who's back? Yeah, man, brother James White Jr., he's back. And he'll bring to us ZGB's Morning Report.

0: continues. Despite President Trump's claims of a temporary pause in strikes on energy facilities, Kenya will become the first African country to host the World Athletics Championships after winning the bid for the 2029 event.
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2: Coming up, it's Outlook with me, Mubeen Azhar. Life for Londoner Nathaniel Mortley changed forever after a vicious attack.
3: I've walked straight into a trap, essentially. There was like 40 guys waiting for us. And then one thing led to another and I got stabbed in my back.
2: The happy-go-lucky teen turned into a hyper-vigilant young man, now carrying his anger and a weapon around with him every day. A path to a better life came via inspiration in the kitchen and a talent for cooking. But behind closed doors, in some of London's high-end restaurants, Nathaniel felt isolated.
3: There was this underlying tone of like racist remarks going on. Like they're saying stuff like, oh, which one of your friends have been stabbed today? Or you're making banter out of stuff which actually happens in my world. It's not a joke.
2: Dejected, Nathaniel would go astray and find himself in deep trouble. That's coming up after the news.
4: BBC News with Emily Thomas. The United Nations has described an influx of refugees fleeing the escalating fighting in Yemen to Djibouti as unexpected after more than 2,000 crossed the Red Sea in 5 days. The UNICEF representative in Djibouti said half the new arrivals were children. Richard Kagoe reports from Nairobi.
5: Boats carrying refugees from Yemen are arriving in the city of Obok on Djibouti's Red Sea coast. Some were rescued by coast guards after running out of fuel during the 20-kilometer crossing from Yemen. Officials warn the numbers could rise if fighting continues, worsening a humanitarian crisis in Djibouti. The country already hosts tens of thousands of displaced people, including asylum seekers. Iran-allied Houthi rebels have seized Yemen's entire Red Sea coast after fierce battle with government forces, tightening their hold on crucial shipping lanes.
4: Train travel across large parts of the Netherlands has ground to a standstill because of what authorities suspect are coordinated acts of sabotage. Services were most severely disrupted in the central and eastern parts of the country. A statement from the Dutch rail operator ProRail said tubes had been found attached to train tracks in multiple locations. It said no suspect or motive had been identified. ProRail has warned travellers to expect delays all day. Joke van der Kruisen speaks for ProRail.
6: Our priority is to ensure that these materials are cleared from the tracks as quickly as possible, that evidence is secured, and that we can resume train services there as soon as possible.
4: Ukraine's President Zelensky has warned that Russia is not ready for a deal that would protect their power infrastructure from attacks. Donald Trump said on Monday that both sides had promised to stop striking energy targets, a claim which appears to have come as a surprise to Kiev and Moscow. Our diplomatic correspondent James Landau is in Kiev.
7: What there is some kind of proposal doing the rounds. President Zelensky said in his overnight address that he welcomed what he called a strong proposal from the United States for some kind of pause on attacks on critical infrastructure. And he said Ukraine was in principle willing to de-escalate, but he said they would only do that if there was a very genuine and clear sign that Russia was ready to end the war. And he said at the moment there isn't such readiness. Here, not many people are holding their breath for some kind of pause in the fighting. The general expectation here is that Russia will seek to use this coming winter to put as much pressure as it can on Ukraine.
4: Humanitarian officials say around 20 million people are going hungry in Sudan as the war between the army and its rival paramilitary force drags into a fourth year. After a visit to the country, the head of the World Food Programme, Carl Scow, said Sudan remained the world's worst humanitarian crisis. He said 14 million people had been displaced. BBC News. Voting rights campaigners and state representatives have welcomed a ruling by the US Supreme Court, which has stopped the Trump administration from restricting postal voting in the midterm elections. The Campaign Legal Center said the plan would have prevented millions of Americans accessing absentee ballots. The top court's ruling is a blow to President Trump, who often votes by post, but insists the method is not secure. The United Nations has called for investigators to be granted access to all of Gaza, where hundreds more bodies have recently been pulled from the rubble of destroyed buildings. The UN rights chief, Volker Turk, said the recovery of human remains, mostly of women and children, years after Israel bombed their homes, highlighted that war crimes may have been committed. A cruise ship has arrived in the Japanese city of Nagoya to help with a shortage of accommodation at this year's Asian Games. More than 17,000 athletes and officials are expected to take part, and there have been widespread complaints about a lack of rooms and about their quality. Kenya will become the first African country to host the World Athletics Championships. Its capital, Nairobi, beat off competition from London and Rome and will be the venue for the 2029 tournament, with Munich in Germany chosen for 2031. Celestine Caroni reports.
8: Kenya's rich athletics heritage was central to Nairobi's successful bid. The country has produced numerous Olympic and world champions, with two-time Olympic marathon winner Eliud Kipchoge among those who made the case for Nairobi during the bid process. The decision is historic, with Africa having never hosted the Senior World Athletics Championships despite producing some of the sport's biggest stars. Kenya highlighted its experience hosting other major events over the last decade, including the World Cross Country Championships in Mombasa and Under 18 and Under 20 World Championships in Nairobi.
4: And that was the latest world news.
9: Waking up to the latest news from Montserrat and across the Caribbean, this is ZJB's Morning News.
10: In the headlines, a student survey from schools across the island to help shape the education policy decisions across the sub-region. New appointments to the Montserrat Arts Council's Board of Directors. And from across the region, St. Kitts and Nevis Prime Minister discloses his health emergency. He is currently undergoing rehabilitation in Miami. Good morning. I am James White Jr. and this is the Morning News in association with BBC Radio and TV.
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1: Now the news in detail. A comprehensive survey of students across schools on Montserrat is providing new insights into how young people experience education on the island. The Organization of Eastern Caribbean States, OECS, conducted the OECS Student Census from November 2025 through January 2026 to collect direct evidence from students about their experiences of school and learning. The aim is to ensure that education policy decisions across the subregion are informed by real data and by the lived experience of young people rather than by adult assumption alone. Keola Green has more in this report.
2: Montserrat's survey captured the views of 555 students across all four schools, covering areas such as well-being, school climate, classroom experiences, technology, family support, and extracurricular activities. The report identified several strengths within the island's education system, including strong family support for education. Between 96 and 98% of students across the different age groups said their families tell them that education is important. The census also found high levels of trust in primary school teachers, with more than 90% of students in kindergarten through grade 6 saying their teacher helps them when they are confused. Students also expressed a strong interest in extracurricular activities such as sports, music, and art. However, the report highlights areas where students believe improvements can be made. These include teacher-student communication, access to learning materials, subject choices and streaming, physical conditions at schools, technology in the classroom, and opportunities for extracurricular activities. Meantime, Minister for Education, Dr. the Honorable Ingrid Bufong, says the findings of the OECS Student Survey can play an integral part in improving the local education system.
3: For me, the results of the student census are more important than the CXC grades. I have looked at the CXC grades. I have sat in a meeting with education admin where, you know, a few weeks ago, where just tears flowed from my eyes. Because when you look at the grades of some of the students, I know these students personally, and I know that they're capable, bright students. So my question is not what they did wrong. My question is, how have we failed to support them? So it is my hope that all of those things that I mentioned in terms of improving learning outcomes, these things are going to contribute to a better academic experience, you know, or textbook experience for the students, and will lead to the better outcomes that we want to see when we look at grades alone. But also, if you specifically address the problems that the students themselves are stating in the census, mm-hmm. You will get a better appreciation of, you know, the negative experience that they've had, and you will understand why these are the grades. If I've had a special ed problem that you have missed, if you've ignored my need for the tech work opportunity, you know, if you've ignored the fact that, you know, numeracy rates are terrible, you've not done anything to support, you know, I can barely get through. If I'm failing at numeracy to get into, when I'm getting into the secondary school or literacy even, how can I excel at all my other subjects if you've not supported me? So I think that's important. And if we are not focusing on our teachers, and you end up with a bunch of frustrated, disengaged teachers at breaking point who have been trying their best for a couple of decades with no salary increase, you know, what they experience as respect, no focus on their CPD, how can you get the best out of these students? And in terms of the transition to tertiary education or transition to the workforce, if you cannot, you know, give the students that vision of what happens next, how can they aim for the sky if they cannot even see the sky?
2: Minister for Education, Dr. the Honorable Ingrid Bufong. Montserrat's Country Report on the OECS.

0: This student survey can be found on the Government of Montserrat's website. For ZGB News, I am Keola Green.
1: The Government of Montserrat has announced the appointment of a new chairperson for the Montserrat Arts Council MAC Board of Directors. In a release on Monday, the Office of the Premier said Camille Thomas will assume the position of chairperson effective August 20th. Thomas, who has served as a member of the board since November 2025, is currently the permanent secretary within the Office of the Premier. Bringing more than 18 years of senior public sector experience to the role, Thomas will provide strategic leadership to the board and support the effective governance and operations of the MAC. In her capacity as chairperson, Thomas will work with the board and stakeholders to advance, promote, and strengthen Montserrat's vibrant arts and cultural sector while supporting efforts to preserve and celebrate the island's rich cultural heritage. Meantime, Peter W. A. White has been appointed a member of the board. His appointment took effect September 1st. White, who is the Director General of the Montserrat Customs and Revenue Services, brings further senior public sector experience, leadership, and professional expertise to the council and will contribute to the council's governance, oversight, and strategic responsibilities. Both appointments are for a period of 3 years. The release said these appointments form part of the Government of Montserrat's continued commitment to ensuring that the MAC has the leadership, expertise, and institutional support necessary to fulfill its mandate effectively and sustainably. It says the government recognizes the important role of the council in nurturing Montserrat's artistic talent, preserving its cultural heritage, supporting creative expression, and contributing to the continued growth of the island's creative industries. Youths on Montserrat are encouraged to prioritize their health at an upcoming special youth clinic. The youth clinic, which is aimed at 18 to 35-year-olds, will be held on Wednesday, September 16th at the St. John's Health Center between 3 p.m. and 6 p.m. The event is being held by the Ministry of Health and Social Services in collaboration with the CARICOM Youth Ambassadors of Montserrat. Health Promotions Coordinator Penny Maloney, along with CARICOM Youth Ambassadors Victoria Chalmers and Jayesh Sadwani, appeared on ZGB Radio Monday to discuss the upcoming event. Maloney noted the low youth participation rate in regular clinics. She spoke on the different services to be offered at the youth clinic and encouraged the youth to participate.
2: So we have all the routine things that we do at the clinic. And just to say, youth are really not the ones who show up at our clinics. Even in our men's day, for example, the vast majority of the, I think it was 117 men who attended were over the age of 50. Yes. So we really wanted an opportunity to welcome the youth into the clinic and encourage good health-seeking behaviors. So a little bit more in the background, the illnesses that develop, that pop up in your 40s, your 50s, the NCDs and so on, they don't happen overnight. They begin in your youth. Yeah. And more we're seeing younger people diagnosed with NCDs. So we are going to be offering full NCD screening so you can get your blood pressure, your blood sugar. Weight and height is always a given. We do that as well. We also have a doctor on hand, Dr. Kevin Amsterdam, and he's there in the event that you have a medical concern and you need to see a doctor. You can speak with him as well. We also offer other services, ladies. We have family planning, if you want to talk about family planning. If you want to talk about eye care, we offer eye care as well. Mental health services, if you want to book a session with the psychologist, you can talk about your issues there and, you know, have that session later on, have that appointment made there. There's lots of services that we offer in primary health. And we really want the youth to know that it's there, it's available to them. And 100%. We chose these special hours because 18 to 20 to 35, you're either at school or at work. You know, 3 to 6 p.m., come on out and meet with us at St. John.
1: Chalmers, Maloney, and Sadwani also shared details on the upcoming youth-focused episode of Talking Health, also set for Wednesday, September 16th at 3 p.m.
3: Another thing we will be doing on Wednesday as well, we'll be having a more in-depth conversation about youth and NCDs. So we will be coming on to Talking Health, because NCDs, as was mentioned earlier, is something that can affect youth as well, but a lot of youth don't really think about it or consider it or really even know what NCDs are. So we will be talking about that, Jayesh and myself, Mrs. Maloney and Dr.
2: Tiffany Skerritt-Fleming.
3: Right. So that is a conversation we will be having on Wednesday at 3 p.m. live here on CJB Radio.
2: Yes, and it's always a good time with Dr. Skerritt-Fleming. And as you notice, I try to keep it very youth-friendly. So we have two youthful doctors, you know, so join the conversation. The lines here at Talking Health are always open once we're live. So if you have a question, you can, of course, send that question, call in and give that question, or send it to the youth ambassadors, send it to the ZJB WhatsApp. You know, we really
4: and
2: want
4: could also
2: the youth
4: be,
2: to
4: yeah, opportunity
2: be
4: for them to also ask the question on behalf of someone. You know, if you have a friend that you know is going through something and you want advice to give them, this is also an opportunity for you to, you know, consult with healthcare professionals or young people. If you don't know, you know what young people are thinking and you want to get some advice, this is your opportunity to also do so.
1: The youth ambassadors highlighted the significance of wellness and call for youth to consider their wellness throughout the month and beyond.
4: Wellness is much more than what one presumes it to be. You know, it can be the activities you engage in, the lifestyle choices that you have that can assist you, or I would say lead you to live a better lifestyle, you know, and reach your full potential. Sometimes we work so much that we forget that taking a break can sometimes make you more efficient, and how you engage in wellness can be completely different to, you know, someone who's very close, like a friend of yours, your partner, and stuff like that. So it's very important for you to understand what wellness really means to you and what works best for you. And if you want more information on this, you can also, you know, get some more information either on the Talking Health program by calling in or visiting us up by St. John's Health Clinic.
3: Wellness is not just one month. This is something that youth should have in the back of their mind, or at the forefront of their mind, all throughout the year. The healthy lifestyle choices they can pursue, what's best for their mental health, their physical health, their emotional well-being, and also how they can influence the well-being of people around them as well.
1: CARICOM Youth Ambassadors, Jayesh Sadwani and Victoria Chalmers. The Youth Clinic and Youth Focused Talking Health episode are part of a series of initiatives observing youth wellness on Montserrat throughout the month of September in connection with Caribbean Wellness Day, observed on September 12th. The Pink Ribbon Charity Montserrat has announced that registration is officially open for the Feet for Life Podiatry Clinics. The clinics will be held from October 26th through 31st, 2026, at the Salem Community Resource Center. Lead organizer Sonia Charles says the Feet for Life initiative was developed in response to the growing impact of diabetes and diabetes-related foot complications on Montserrat. She explains that the program aims to improve foot health, identify problems early, reduce the risk of avoidable amputations, and support the long-term development of podiatry services on the island. Ms. Charles says the clinics will be delivered by a team of specialist podiatrists from the United Kingdom, supported by a UK vascular sonographer. She says the team brings expertise in diabetic foot care, wound management, circulation assessment, biomechanics, gait analysis, pediatric foot care, musculoskeletal assessment of the foot and ankle, and foot deformities. The initiative has been managed by the Pink Ribbon Charity Montserrat in collaboration with the Ministry of Health and the Montserrat Diabetes Association. Health centers across the island and private doctors are supporting the registration and referral process to help ensure patients who would benefit most are identified. Speaker of the House, Honorable Marjorie Smith, is participating in the 69th Commonwealth Parliamentary Conference, CPC, in South Africa this week. The September 13th through 19th conference is one of the Commonwealth's most significant parliamentary gatherings, bringing together speakers, members, and clerks from parliaments and legislatures across the Commonwealth and its overseas territories. This year's conference will address key themes relating to parliamentary governance, institutional resilience, legislative strengthening, and the evolving role of parliaments in democratic societies. Delegates will engage in high-level discussions, workshops, and forums designed to support the continued development of parliamentary practice and interparliamentary cooperation. In a release, the Legislative Department says the Honorable Speaker's participation underscores Montserrat's commitment to upholding strong parliamentary standards, deepening Commonwealth partnerships, and ensuring that the Legislative Assembly remains aligned with contemporary best practice. Attendance at the CPC also provides valuable opportunities for collaboration, knowledge exchange, and engagement with counterparts from across the Commonwealth. The Legislature Department says it looks forward to the insights and strengthened networks that will result from Montserrat's participation in this important Commonwealth Forum. Caribbean Overseas Territories leaders have just wrapped up the 2026 Overseas Territories Caribbean Caucus in Bermuda to align their shared priorities ahead of the upcoming Joint Ministerial Council, JMC, in London in November. And speaking after the sessions, Bermuda's Premier, Andre Ebanks, stated that discussions covered constitutional reform, healthcare, artificial intelligence, AI, and common economic pressures facing island residents, including those in Montserrat. He also added that regional unity on energy cost and governance were other central focus of the sessions.
5: In terms of the shared challenges, cost of living resonate just not for Cayman, but for all of the overseas territories, particularly because we import so much. All of us need to look at ways in which we're going to assist our people, particularly when it comes to the cost of energy. So that's a shared challenge among the overseas territories, but really resonated for me from the Cayman perspective.
1: Premier Ebanks outlined that the caucus enables leaders to identify and advance the joint priorities before meeting with British ministers at the JMC. He said the government will now be in a better position to exchange technical and diplomatic expertise and a mechanism to monitor long-term initiatives.
5: One, we track the items that we want to prioritize and present to the UK at the annual Joint Ministerial Council meeting, which is this November. Two, we tracked particular items on the agenda where particular territories can assist each other from a technical level and also a diplomatic level.
1: Cayman Islands Premier Andre Ebanks. The annual Overseas Territories Joint Ministerial Council, JMC, brings together political leaders from Montserrat and the other overseas territories and UK ministers. It will meet this year in London in November and will be hosted by FCO Minister for the Overseas Territories, Uma Kumaran MP. The JMC is the principal forum for reviewing and implementing the shared strategy for promoting the security and good governance of the territories and their sustainable economic and social development. In other news, St. Kitts and Nevis's Prime Minister, Dr. Terence Drew, has confirmed that a health emergency, which prompted him to seek medical treatment overseas, was the result of a stroke. The Prime Minister disclosed a recorded address from a hospital in South Florida Sunday afternoon. Dr. Drew had reportedly complained of feeling unwell and was treated and observed for about 18 hours before medical practitioners in the Federation recommended that he seek further treatment overseas. He was initially flown to Martinique, where he was stabilized before being transferred to Miami for further care. While the Prime Minister remains overseas receiving treatment, Deputy Prime Minister Dr. Godfrey Hanley has assumed the role of Acting Prime Minister. With Dr. Drew's ministerial responsibilities being shared among members of Cabinet, including the Attorney General, Dr. Drew acknowledged the role his Cabinet colleagues are playing in ensuring continuity of government. As the Prime Minister recovers in the United States, messages of encouragement and well wishes continue to pour in. But his medical emergency has also renewed questions about the state of healthcare in St. Kitts and across the wider Caribbean. Dr. Drew's medical episode has also drawn attention to the importance of recognizing warning signs and seeking medical attention when serious symptoms emerge. At the time, Prime Minister Drew reported complaints of nausea, vomiting, neck pain, headaches, dizziness, and difficulty with his balance. And that was a look at the news, which came to you in association with BBC Radio and TV. Up next, we'll have Sports Zone, which comes to you in association with MS Osborne Limited.
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9: The Montserrat Football Association is building a database of players who could potentially represent the island in FIFA-organized competitions. News of this development from General Secretary Thandi Williams. She told Live from the Pavilion that persons who are interested will be invited to register.
10: What we've done recently was put out a call for persons for the national team. But what we are going to be doing is having a general open link, having persons just register their children once they believe that they want them to be a part of our program. And so we can create that database and reach out to them. So currently we have, you know, narrowed it because our staff complement is very small. And so we have been focusing on the under 14 and now the under 15. And so we're hoping that right after our under 14 focus, right, then we could have persons registering. We have our technical department that is building. And I also have the assistants. As you can see, we have Kello, we have Coach Ken, who don't work with us full time, but they volunteer their time to us outside of that. So we want persons to register, follow our social media platforms. So that is where we push a lot of our information out. And I want to say thank you right here to ZJB Radio and Discover Montserrat, because once we post something, we see that they're assisting us with sharing it as well. And we really do appreciate that because we're trying to get that reach out there. But just to go a step further, our intention is, because we know that we have a very large number of persons living in the UK as well, one of our goals is to, once persons register, is to have our technical team visit the UK from time to time. It won't be every month, maybe once every quarter or biannually, and then we will have small camps in the UK. We can go out, meet the players, you know, see what they can do and be a part of the setup. So it's something that we are working on. Right? It's just that our focus has been, you know, for the under 15 and under 14 recently. We're going to be putting out a call for our girls soon. So what I would suggest, follow our social media platforms, or you could reach out. We have a WhatsApp channel, we have Facebook, we have Instagram, and you could also reach out. If somebody knows Coach Kello, Coach Ken, or myself, you could reach out to me personally as well. And I believe, Lenny, we could reach out to you as well, right?
11: Well, yeah, you're always a WhatsApp away, so I'll get the message and pass it on, even if you're coming off a plane.
9: Thandi Williams. St. Lucia has pulled out of next month's Netball World Cup Sydney 2027 qualifier in Barbados. The Barbados Netball Association planned to host the seven national teams from October 19th to the 26th. However, Sanya Antoine, president of Netball St. Lucia, said that the Pitton Sparks cannot attend because of a funding shortfall. Netball in St. Lucia is on the rise, however. The team won the country's first ever team sport medal at the Central American and Caribbean Games, earning bronze in Santo Domingo. St. Lucia also won netball at the Windward Islands School Games for the first time since 2019 and narrowly missed third place in the Jean Pierre Caribbean Youth Tournament. Guyana Amazon Warriors rewrote their Women's Caribbean Premier League record books at Kensington Oval, overcoming the Barbados Tridents for the first time in tournament history with a composed record-breaking 5-wicket victory. chasing 159 for victory. The Warriors pulled off the highest successful run chase of the season and the second highest in WCPL history, reaching their target with an over to spare. The outcome leaves Knight Riders comfortably perched at the top of the table, while Jamaica Empress drop out of the competition. The Warriors and the Tridents will meet again at the same venue on Wednesday at 10 a.m. in the elimination playoff, with the winner earning the right to face Knight Riders in Thursday's final. AM Ganzafar led a spectacular bowling display at Kensington Oval as Barbados Tridents handed table toppers Guyana Amazon Warriors a comprehensive 6-wicket thrashing to wrap up the group stage of CPL 2026. Ghazanfar's magical 3-wicket over set the tone for a ruthless performance that skittled the Warriors for just 99 before Brandon King's unbeaten 44 guided the horse home with 31 balls to spare. Despite the heavy defeat, the Warriors retained the top spot while the Tridents secured third place heading into the playoffs. The scores: Barbados Tridents 100 from 14.5 overs, Brandon King 44, not out, Shadrach Discart 32, Mehdi Hassan 2 for 25. Earlier, Guyana Amazon Warriors were dismissed for 99 in 18.5 overs. Glenn Phillips made 24, Romario Shepherd 22, Mehdi Hassan Miraz 18, Quentin Sampson 12, Joan Lane 3 for 14, A.M. Ganzafar 3 for 17, the Tridents winning by 6 wickets.
1: And that was a look at the morning news. 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For ZJB News, James White Jr. wishing you on behalf of the rest of the news team a pleasant and productive day.
7: Thank you very much, Brother James White. And of course, welcome back. Good morning. Today's going to be partly cloudy skies with a 60% or moderate chance of morning showers. Weather this evening, partly cloudy to cloudy skies. Winds are blowing easterly at about 8 to 20 miles. Seas are up to about 3 to 5 feet. Sunset today looks like 6:11 p.m. And sunrise tomorrow morning, 5:58 a.m.
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So you check your morning time. It's 22 minutes now before the hour of 8 o'clock on this Tuesday morning. Yesterday we brought you, what, two death announcements? This morning we have five of them coming to you. Five death announcements. Here we go. It is with deep sadness that we announce the passing of James Henry KB, also known as Juggy. He peacefully passed away at the age of 87 at the Mount St. John Medical Center in Antigua on September 2nd. He leaves to mourn his nine children, Venreen, Imelda, Oswald, Verlita, Melissa, Octavia, Esther, Gracelyn, Franklin is deceased. Sister, Annette Wells, Dyer residing in the UK, grandchildren and great-grandchildren, Jamal, Sherida, Nichelle, Jainai, Shadam, Clarencia, Duval, Chanel, Shireen, Nicole, Oswald Jr. in the UK, Shoya and Maurice in Nevis, Sheldon, Shensia, Kwaisi, Chantel, Giselle, Michael, Daquan, and Joshua in the USA. Nieces and nephews including Margaret, Bernadine, Jasmine, Allison and Candace in the UK, Titus and Montserrat, also many grandnieces and grandnephews to numerous to mention. Close family and friends, Mr. Simon, Joyon George, Esther George, Beverly Hill, the Hill family of Fort Road, Marsha Jackson, Sandy Harvey, Sherry, James Bond, Akash White, the KBs of Cork Hill, and the entire Stratham's community in Montserrat. James KB, also known as Juggy, will be greatly missed by many. Funeral service for the late James Henry KB will take place Thursday coming 15th October at the Barnes Funeral Chapel, St. John's, Antigua. The family of Sarah Pemberton, better known as Archie, would like to announce her passing on the 11th of August. She was originally from the village of Still Valley, St. Patrick's, but last resided in Lower Clapton, London. Left to mourn her son, George James, grandchildren, Sarah, Thomas and Adam Board James, great-grandchildren, Charlotte, Marshall, Romeo, Kali, Callium, Madhu, Zephyr and Micah. Brother George Francis, sister Helen Francis, both in the USA. Sister-in-law Linda Green in Montserrat. Many nieces and nephews to include Jerome Scooby Francis in Anguilla, Jabari and Nikisha in the USA, cousins Melda Silkett, Anita Watson family, Joe Francis, Isilda Lynch, all in the UK, Winston Kafukabian siblings, John Martin, Norman Francis and Yvonne Richards. Friends Mary Grace Irish and Joseph Ogaro in Montserrat, Yvette Irish and Mrs. Sarah May Budkin Scarrett and family, Doral Grandison in the USA. Also left to mourn are the previous residents of St. Patrick's, Montserrat and other family and friends too numerous to mention. The homegoing service for the late Sarah Pemberton, better known as Archie, will take place on the 16th of September. That is tomorrow at the St. James Church, 233 Lower Clapton Road, Lower Clapton, London, E58EG. The burial service will follow at Manor Park Cemetery and Crematorium, Seabot Road, Forest Gate, London, E7ONP.

0: The family of Caroline Imelda Daly, officially known as Caroline, formerly of Hope Village, Salem, Montserrat, and last resided in the United Kingdom, sadly announces her passing. Caroline passed away in the United Kingdom on the 17th of August, 2026. She is survived by her mother, Elizabeth Lee, known as Aunt Beth, children, Tony Daly, residing in Montserrat, Desrine and Rodney Daly, both resided in the UK, grandchildren, Ahijah and Adonijah Daly 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Montserrat, brother-in-law, Sean Moraine in the UK, nieces and nephews, Yvonne Harris in Montserrat, Nikita Lee and Rhea Daly, Shanika, Shanice, Shania Moraine, Davian Lee and Luke Daly, all in the UK. Aunts, Virginia Lee in Montserrat and Anne Butcher in the UK. Uncles, George Daly and Charles Lee, also known as Magason, in Montserrat. Cousins, Dora, Samantha, Sadari, Desrine and Marcus Shakes. Catherine Mead and family, Shandina and Conroy Lee, all in the UK. Vernice, Vereen and Ralph Daly in the USA, and Samuel Dyer in Montserrat. Also left to mourn, the Salem community, childhood friends, Princess, Rose and Beth, and others too numerous to mention. The family would like to extend sincere thanks to all well-wishers who have offered their love and support during this difficult time. The funeral service of the late Caroline Imelda Daly, also known as Caroline, will be held on Thursday, the 24th of September, 2026, at 11 o'clock at the Trinity Saints Church, Haggerston, London, E8, England, followed by burial at the City of London Cemetery, London, E12. May her soul rest in eternal peace.
1: It is with a heavy heart that we announce the passing of a loving sister, beloved aunt, a devoted teacher and friend, Sylvia Fenton, also known as Teacher Sylvia of Salem, Montserrat. She peacefully departed this vineyard on Sunday, August 2nd, 2026, at 10:44 p.m. GMT at the Royal London Hospital, United Kingdom. Left to celebrate her life are her special son and nephew, Wayne Fenton, and his family, special son and nephew, Colin Hodge, brother, Howell Fenton, and his family, brother, Ronald Fenton, and his family, sister, Beatrice Hodge, and her family, sister, Enid Fenton, sister, Florence Fenton, Rosalind Fenton, daughter of her late brother, Eustace Fenton, and the children and their families of her late brother, Noel Fenton. Sisters-in-law, Susan Fenton and Gwen Fenton. Other relatives, Edna Kernan and siblings and their families, Eustace Dyer and family. Family and siblings of the late Edwin Allen and their families, Ethelyn Galloway Tellisford and siblings and their families. Siblings and relatives of the late Richard Samuel and their families. Children of the late John Cannon Fenton and their families. Audrey Fergus Challenger and siblings and families. Rosamond K.B. Mead and siblings and their families. Oslyn Jemmett and siblings and their families. Leroy Shannyman Hickson and siblings and family. Gertrude Daly and siblings and their families. The Fentons, the Whites, the Brambles, the Skerritts, the Lamberts, and the Allens. Her friends, Sandra Buffon, Colette and Emmeline in the UK, Dr. Sharon Burns in Montserrat, and Veronica Gordon in Antigua. Family friends, Canon Alston Percival, her godson, the Honourable David Osborne. Past teachers, students and parents of children of the primary school she taught and was head teacher for: Bethel Primary School, Kingsale Primary School, Salem Primary School, Plymouth Primary School, and Corkhill Primary School. Her neighbours, church friends from All Saints Church Leighton and St Mary's Church Leighton, where she last resided, the Anglican community here on Montserrat, and many others too numerous to mention. Thanks to the medical team and staff at Whips Cross Hospital and our home carers. We thank you for your continued prayers during our time of bereavement. To those who called, sent messages through the different mediums, visited and prayed with us, a heartfelt thank you. Funeral service for the late Sylvia Fenton will be held on Saturday, 26 September 2026 at 11 a.m. at the St. James Anglican Church in Salem. Interment at the church burial ground. Transportation will be provided by Peter White's bus, H3117, leaving Lookout, St. John's and Drummond's at 9:30 a.m. May you continue to sleep in peace, Auntie Sylvia, and let perpetual light shine upon you.

God looked down from heaven and saw that you were weary. He gently called your name, wrapped you in his loving arms, and carried you home to eternal rest. God's garden must surely be beautiful, for he only chooses the best. It is with profound sadness that the family of the late Albertine Teeny Brown, formerly of Trance Village, but who last resided in Lookout, announces her passing. Albertine transitioned peacefully on Sunday, 23rd August 2026, at the Glendon Hospital. Left to mourn her passing are her siblings, Blondina Taylor Farrell and Victor Tumbley, residing in Montserrat, Sylvia Nan Lee, James Bully Lee, Mary Nani Brown, all residing in the United Kingdom, and Valdo Wallace in the United States. Her uncles, Clement Tewitt, residing in Montserrat, Reverend Edward Brown, residing in Fort Worth, Texas, and Richard Brown, resided in the United Kingdom. Aunts, Jane James and Lucille Tewitt, resided in the United Kingdom. Brother-in-law, Joseph Easton Taylor Farrell. Nieces, Minerva, Sherwood, Jasmine, Karen, Tabiana, and Venice, all residing in Montserrat. Myrtle in St. Croix, Sabrina in Anguilla, Jacqueline and Rena in the United States, Zainab in Grenada, and Sheila residing in the United Kingdom. Her nephews, Janique, Tristan, Stevie, and James Nathaniel, all residing in the United Kingdom. Rodney and Tyrone, residing in Montserrat. Nephews-in-law, Raymond Proctor, Silford Nice Moore, and Randolph Benjamin. Grandnieces and nephews, Shanice, Silford Jr., Shanae, Alexa, Divani, Giovanni, Kiani, Joshua, and Zuri, all residing in Montserrat. Lezanique, residing in St. Kitts, Devante, Kamani, Khalil, Janae, Jovia, and Karan, residing in the United Kingdom. Her cousins, Dr. Clarice Barnes, Venerine Brown Boatswain, Cecil and Oscar Brown, Mervyn Brown, Lennox Brown, Everson Brown, the family of the late Elmer Henry in Antigua, Doris Loving and family, Raphael and Andre White, Victoria Lee Brooks and family, Althea Wade and family, Simon Lee and family, Lloyd Lee, William Shaky Lee, Earl Hustler Brown, Victor James Sr. and family, Carolyn Weeks, Glassford Corbett, Zelma White and Merle Chewitt. Her godsons, Venice Wilkins Jr., Dejari Daly, Joson Allen and Jason Smith. Close friends, Avanel Allen, Juliana Mead, Dr. Sharon Burns, Joan and Hodge Daly, Melissa O'Garo, Hildred Gerald, Venrick Forrester, Eugene Braid, George Skerritt, Major Alvin Ryan, Harry O'Garo, Kenneth Winspear, Herman Cupid Francis and members of the Volpanic Steel Orchestra, members of the Methodist Church family, members of the Royal Montserrat Defence Force, management and staff of the Montserrat Postal Services and Ministry of Agriculture, residents of the Lookout community, and many more family members and friends at home and abroad, too numerous to mention. Sincere thanks to the doctors and staff of the Glendon Hospital who took care of her during her time of illness. The celebration of life for the late Albertine Teeny Brown will be held on Wednesday, 23rd September, at the Lookout Roman Catholic Church on the Methodist Rites. Viewing of the body begins at 2 p.m. and service at 2:30 p.m. Interment at the Bethany Methodist Churchyard Cemetery. Service will be live streamed via Philo Magic Media on YouTube. Though your place among us is now empty, you remain forever in our hearts, in the cherished memories we hold dear, and in the love you left behind. Rest peacefully in God's beautiful garden, Albertine, until we meet again.

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6: Welcome to another edition of Keeping Well with Diabetes. I am Joseph Lynch, your presenter. As we are in the middle of the hurricane season, my focus this week will be on disaster preparedness for persons with diabetes. A hurricane is one of the many disasters that bring chaos to people and the environment and make it difficult for them to cope. Therefore, it is of paramount importance that persons with diabetes and their families plan and prepare beforehand. The first 72 hours following a hurricane are the most critical for families. This is the time when you are most likely to be alone or cut off from others. For this reason, it is essential for you and your family to have a plan and a preparedness kit, which should provide for all the family's basic needs during this period. Your preparedness kit should include the following: a list of all the medication you're taking, an adequate supply of insulin or oral medication, syringes and needles, alcohol swab, glucometer with adequate supply of test strips and Lancet, a logbook to record your blood sugar readings, quick-acting carbohydrates, example, glucose tablets, hard candy or juice, long-acting carbohydrate, example, cheese and crackers, a container to dispose of needles, Lancet, and syringes. All these items should be readily stored in a safe place for use when needed. Now, in addition to your medical supply, there are other items that are necessary and should be included in your preparedness plan. These include flashlights with extra batteries, a battery-operated radio with extra batteries, first aid kit. Important family documents should be stored in a waterproof container, a cell phone, adequate supply of water, food items that are non-perishable, and pen and pad for recording. Make sure that you have enough supply to last for at least 2 weeks, and always check the expiry date on food items. Persons who use insulin need to know the following. Insulin should not be stored or exposed to excessive light, heat, or cold. Insulin that clamps or sticks to the side of the bottle should not be used. Always check the color of your insulin before using it. And last but not the means least, insulin that can be stored at room temperature for at least 28 days if there's a power outage. During and after passage of a hurricane, it is important for a person with diabetes make every effort to keep their blood sugar within normal range and protect themselves from injury. So in closing, there are some useful tips for you to note. Erratic mealtime can cause changes in your blood sugar levels, so try and eat regularly and on time. Excessive work to repair damage caused by a hurricane can lower your blood sugar level, so take a break for meals or snack. Wear protective clothing and sturdy shoes to prevent injury. Never walk barefooted. Check your feet daily for irritation, blisters, or cuts. Debris from the disaster can increase your risk for injury. Make every effort to maintain your exercise regime. And finally, continue to monitor your blood sugar levels and take your medication as prescribed. Thank you for listening. But remember, an unmanaged emergency will descend into a disaster very quickly. So be prepared.
4: Healthy and live long. 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
7: 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Employers and employees are encouraged to stay informed and ensure that wage arrangements comply with national labor standards. 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Employers and employees are encouraged to stay informed and ensure that wage arrangements comply with national labor standards.
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Attention residents and developers. The physical planning unit reminds the public that constructing small huts, vending facilities, or any structure on lands without notifying the unit is not permitted. If your building plans are approved and you are ready to start construction, you must first notify the building inspectorate before construction begins. Electricians and property owners are also reminded that installing generators or solar systems requires an electrical permit from the electrical division at the physical planning unit. Failure to comply is an offense and may be prosecuted under the Physical Planning Act. If in doubt, please contact the physical planning unit at 491-6795. Remember, plan it right, build it right, follow the law.

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Listen to the Department of Environment's jingle and be ready to answer questions based on the lyrics. A set of quiz questions will be aired within the next 2 weeks.

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2: Wow. Man, I tell you, what a morning, what a morning this has been. Up to my nose, so many things to do and all of that, you know, but we got to take care of business. Good morning, ZJB Radio. What's our time? It looks like 11 plus 8 o'clock in the morning. In the meantime, yeah, let me get a little music in here quickly. This man is celebrating a birthday today. The King, His Majesty, Keith Roy De Beer, The Voice Morrison. It's his birthday today. Also, Sir Unku. Yeah, there in Wadadley, Antigua. And at the bottom of the hour, we got something else to tell you. Good morning. It is Tuesday.

Kevon Small. Hey, Kevon, happy birthday from your sisters, yeah, Kelly and Amanda, and of course your niece, Amaya, and all of your family, your friends. We're wishing you all of God's blessings on your birthday today, young man. Carry on, all right? Yeah, man, big up yourself, Kevon. Happy, happy birthday to you. Happy birthday to the bear, coming from your family in Boston. Yeah, man, King, morning to you, happy birthday. Happy birthday to granddaughter Ciara Lindsay, celebrating your 7th birthday today. Lots of love from your granny Sharon there in TNT. Wishing you all of God's blessings on your day, huh? Happy birthday to son Kendall Lynch from your mom and your brothers and your sister. And to Kendall Lynch from the KB family. Have a great day today.

0: Yeah, that's him. That's him right there, huh? Yeah, man. His Majesty. Celebrating his birthday today. You know him. You give him a shout, right? Send him a message. And you wish him happy, happy birthday. Keith Roy the Bear. Yeah, man, the voice.
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3: Real positivity isn't about avoiding reality. It's about facing it with the belief that no matter what happens, you will find a way forward. It's about choosing to see challenges as stepping stones rather than roadblocks. Life is unpredictable. Some days, everything flows effortlessly, while other days, nothing seems to go your way. And in those tough moments, blind positivity won't help. Telling yourself, everything is perfect when it clearly isn't, will only create frustration and self-doubt. Instead, true optimism means acknowledging what's difficult while refusing to be defeated by it. It's the difference between saying, this is happening to me and this is happening for me. That shift in perspective changes everything. Think about the strongest people you know, the ones who always seem to handle challenges with grace. They're not the ones who pretend life is easy. They're the ones who refuse to let difficulties break them. They don't ignore problems, but they also don't dwell on them. Instead, they focus on solutions, growth, and possibilities. That's what real positivity looks like. It's not fake happiness. It's resilience. It's the mindset that says, I may not like this situation, but I can handle it. I can learn from it. I can grow through it. So how do you develop this kind of mindset? The first step is being honest with yourself. If something is hard, admit it. If you feel frustrated, acknowledge it. Suppressing emotions doesn't make them go away. It only makes them stronger. But once you've faced reality, shift your focus from the problem to the solution. Instead of asking, why is this happening to me? Start asking, what can I do about this? That one simple change can transform your entire outlook on life. Another way to stay positive without being unrealistic is to reframe your struggles. Every challenge carries a lesson, but you won't see it unless you look for it. Maybe you didn't get the job you wanted. Does that mean you're a failure, or does it mean something better is coming? Maybe you faced a setback in your business. Does that mean you should give up, or does it mean you need to adjust your approach? The way you define your experiences determines how they shape you. You can either see difficulties as reasons to stop, or you can see them as stepping stones to something greater. It's also important to control what you focus on. Your mind is like a camera lens. It magnifies whatever you point it at. If you constantly focus on what's going wrong, you will find more things to worry about. But if you train your mind to focus on progress, gratitude, and opportunities, you will start to see more of them. This doesn't mean ignoring problems. It means choosing not to let them control you. For example, if you're having a stressful day, take a moment to find one thing that's going right. Maybe a friend checked in on you. Maybe you completed a task you had been avoiding. Maybe you simply made it through another day. No matter how small, acknowledging progress shifts your energy from frustration to possibility. Another crucial aspect of real positivity is taking action. Positive thinking without action is just wishful thinking. It's not enough to hope for things to get better. You have to make them better. If something in your life isn't working, don't just sit there saying, I hope this changes. Take steps to change it. Whether it's improving your skills, setting new goals, or simply adjusting your mindset. Action is what turns optimism into results. One of the most effective ways to stay optimistic is to surround yourself with people who uplift you. Negativity is contagious, but so is positivity. If you spend time around people who constantly complain, doubt, and focus on the worst, it will be hard to stay hopeful. But if you surround yourself with people who encourage you, support you, and challenge you to be better, their energy will lift you up. This doesn't mean avoiding people who are struggling. It means choosing to be around those who inspire solutions rather than spread negativity. At the end of the day, real positivity is about balance. It's about facing reality while believing in your ability to shape a better future. It's about acknowledging pain while choosing to keep moving forward. It's about understanding that every challenge is an opportunity to grow. So the next time you face something difficult, don't ignore it. Accept it. Learn from it. And then shift your focus to what you can do next. That's how you stay positive in a way that actually works. Here's a challenge for you. Find one situation in your life right now that feels like a struggle. Instead of seeing it as a problem, reframe it as an opportunity. Ask yourself, what can I learn from this? How can I use this to grow? When you start looking at life this way, you'll realize that everything, even the hard stuff, is working in your favor. Because real positivity isn't about pretending life is perfect. It's about knowing you have the power to handle whatever comes your way. Number four, ask questions that move you forward. Your mind is like a search engine. It answers the questions you ask it. Every day, whether you realize it or not, you are constantly asking yourself questions. The problem is that most people ask themselves the wrong ones. Instead of asking questions that push them forward, they ask questions that keep them stuck. Why do bad things always happen to me? Why can't I ever catch a break? What if I fail? These kinds of questions do nothing but reinforce fear, self-doubt, and negativity. Your brain is wired to look for answers. So when you ask a negative question, it will find evidence to support it. If you keep asking why you can't succeed, your mind will remind you of every mistake you've ever made, every time you failed, and every reason you should give up. But what if you change the questions? What if instead of focusing on what's wrong, you started asking yourself, how can I make this work? What's the lesson in this? What's one thing I can do right now to move forward? The questions you ask yourself shape your entire mindset. Think of your brain like a GPS system. If you enter the wrong destination, it will guide you in the wrong direction. But if you input the right coordinates, it will lead you exactly where you want to go. Your thoughts work the same way. Negative questions take you toward frustration, fear, and inaction, while empowering questions lead you toward solutions, confidence, and action. So if you want to change your life, you need to start by changing the questions you ask yourself every day. One of the most important questions you can ask yourself is, what can I do right now? Many people waste energy worrying about things they can't control. They obsess over the past, stress about the future, and feel powerless in the present. But no matter what situation you're in, there is always something you can do right now to improve it, even if it's a small step. Instead of asking, why is this happening to me? Ask, what's within my control? This simple shift in perspective takes you from feeling like a victim to feeling empowered. Another powerful question is, what's the lesson in this? Life is full of challenges, and sometimes things don't go as planned. You will face setbacks, disappointments, and failures. But successful people don't let those moments define them. They use them as stepping stones. Every challenge carries a lesson, but you won't see it unless you look for it. If you keep asking, why do I always fail? Your brain will find ways to confirm that belief. But if you ask, what is this teaching me? Your mind will start focusing on growth. Maybe a failed project is teaching you to be more patient. Maybe a rejection is redirecting you towards something better. Maybe a mistake is showing you what needs to improve. When you train yourself to find lessons in every challenge, nothing in life is wasted. A great way to improve your mindset is to start your day by asking, how can I make today great? Instead of waking up and immediately thinking about stress, problems, or responsibilities. Take a moment to set the tone for the day. When you ask a positive question first thing in the morning, your brain starts searching for answers that support that mindset. You'll naturally start looking for ways to be productive, kind, and focused. This small habit can completely transform the way you approach life. It's also important to ask questions that focus on progress rather than perfection. Many people get stuck because they feel overwhelmed by big goals. They ask themselves, how will I ever accomplish this? And immediately feel discouraged. But a better question is, what's one small step I can take today? No matter how big your dream is, it will always be achieved one step at a time. Instead of focusing on the entire journey, just focus on the next move. If you want to start a business, what's one thing you can do today? If you want to get healthier, what's one small habit you can change right now? Progress is built through small, consistent steps, and the right questions will help you take them. Another powerful question to ask is, who can I learn from? No one succeeds alone. The fastest way to grow is to learn from people who have already done what you want to do. Instead of struggling alone, ask yourself who can mentor you, inspire you, or guide you. Books, podcasts, online courses, and mentors are all sources of wisdom. When you start asking who has already figured this out, you save yourself years of trial and error. Finally, one of the most life-changing questions you can ask yourself is, what am I grateful for? No matter how tough life gets, there is always something to be thankful for. When you focus on what's missing, you feel empty. But when you focus on what you have, you feel abundant. Gratitude shifts your perspective and keeps you in a mindset of possibility. Every night before bed, take a moment to ask yourself, what went well today? Even on the hardest days, There is always something good if you choose to see it. At the end of the day, the quality of your life is determined by the quality of your thoughts, and your thoughts are shaped by the questions you ask. If you want better results, start asking better questions. Instead of focusing on problems, focus on solutions. Instead of dwelling on mistakes, focus on lessons. Instead of waiting for life to change, ask yourself what you can do to change it.

Powerful, powerful mission. A message from Jim Rohn. Hope that you enjoyed that, huh? 27 and a half down plus 8 o'clock in the morning. It is Tuesday. The Public Works Department is undertaking road improvement works in the Ulverston area along the BO2 road. As such, the section of road from the junction next to Reverend Florence Daly's residence to the junction above the residence of Joseph Lovey's Silkett will be closed between 8 and 3 p.m. daily from today until Friday, September 18. There would be no free flow of traffic during the road closure time. The road will be reopened after the close of the workday. The department apologizes for any

Okay, so for some reason I haven't been getting the rates. I haven't gotten the rate for about 2 days now. So we're going to try and sort that out, see what's happening. But again, I'd like to apologize for being unable to bring to you the ECCB financial rates for today.

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0: What's on your mind? What's on my mind? Don't you want to know? Well, just in case you missed it, here's some of what transpired during the last show. Well, it was a rainy Thursday morning, the kind that makes you want to stay in bed for all that it's worth. The premier should be a happy man, since that type of weather is conducive to population growth. Then concerning access, good news came in about air and sea. New airline contracts were signed. The government and procurement are working together tirelessly for us to have a new passenger ferry. So it was Antigua and Barbuda's National Day of Prayer. And Jah knows that we need him now more than ever, for the world is in despair. So by now, you should know that the focus of the show is usually determined by the calls and text. So Thursday was about bullying. Some people brushed off the act, while others were stone cold vexed. An 82-year-old even called in to say that he still gets teary-eyed when he reflects on how he was bullied back in the day. But what do you know? Another gentleman of the same age group just laughed it off and attributed it to people being too soft. And just when I was about to hold my head, a fine gentleman called in and said that with regards to the back-in-the-day Munsert Secondary School cooping situation, we should find more positive forms of initiation, like giving them a warm welcome. Developing these attributes in young people would be good, since they can take it into adulthood. This will then be taken to the workplace. For Jano, when you go to some of these places, all you can sing is Amazing Grace. But on a sweeter note, guess who called in? Auntie Gwen. It was so good to hear her voice. On the subject of bullying, she gave some sound advice, shared how her mother taught her that love is the key, to which we all would agree. Another caller inquired about the primary school St. Patrick's quiz, which was beneficial to the youth and a great initiative. Other texts and calls came in about no phones or AI in New York City schools. Guess the way things are going, there has to be some changes in the rules. But I will leave you with this one before I go. We already know that Basil is Lord Papichaud. My man said that he won't be caught dead, playing rounders, none at all. A man like he has to play cricket with a hard ball. Keeping it authentic. Naturally, I am rootically yours, the Sankofa Lady.
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3: So here we go again. We're around the sun, and when we say sun, let me tell you that the sun is out in all its glory, and Montserrat is so beautiful. Sankofa lady, and I could tell you that you're looking quite bright this morning. Yes?
0: Give thanks, Basil. Mm-hmm. Giving thanks for another beautiful, like you say, Montserrat sunshiny morning.
3: Indeed. We say good morning to you wherever you are throughout the world. Welcome to another edition of What's On Your Mind. It is a Tuesday morning, 15th day of our September 2026. Thanks again to our sponsor, Brother Cliff Hickson, to you and your team. We just want to say thank you so much, and may God continue to bless you. It is 23 minutes before the hour of 9 o'clock. And of course, telephone lines are open. We're interactive. 491-7227, 491-9064. And of course, our WhatsApp is 496-2885. Of course, outside of Montserrat, 1664 496-2885. Welcome on board, everybody. Let's do it. So what we're going to do today as Sankofa, I've decided to start the show just a bit differently today. And simply because today, I see somebody's calling. I'm going to ask that person to hold on for just a bit, and we'll get back to you. So my brother there in Boston, yeah, we'll get back to you in just a minute. But I want to begin the program because today, September 15, would make 16 years since we said goodbye to the most excellent Alfonso Arrow Castle. And of course, you know that Arrow is one of our national heroes. We have three of them. And this great Montserratian, yeah, he passed away on the 15th of September 2010. Again, to my brother in Boston who's calling, you need to call me back in just a bit. All right, let me just take care of this Arrow bit, and then we'll get into you. And of course, everybody, you know that he was 60, and he died from complications from brain cancer. And we continue to miss him. But of course, we continue to also play songs here on ZGB Radio. And of course, his memory will long live with all of us, not only on Montserrat, but of course, throughout the world. So, can we do this? Can we do this? Can we start the program a little bit differently this morning, Sankofa? And yes, if you wanted to say something quickly about Arrow, go ahead quickly.
0: Yes, wow. Mm-hmm. 16 years, Basil. Mm-hmm. And, you know, he would have made such an amazing impact that he lives on. Almost every day you would hear a song by the mighty Arrow.
3: So, here we go. Can we do this?
0: Absolutely.

0: I want to share something with you, Sankofa, and of course with all listeners. You're hearing that that bass line, right?
1: Yeah.
0: Do you know who that is? Yeah, that's Unku.
1: Okay.
0: Remember that Unku is the one that invented that bass line,
1: yes,
0: in that very popular song, Hararat.
1: Yes.
0: And today is Sir Unku's birthday.
1: Wow.
0: What a combination, right?
1: Wow.
0: What a thing.
1: So
0: Arrow actually passed on Unku's birthday. So we say good morning to him in Antigua. Today's also Keith Roy De Beers' birthday. Yeah,
1: wow.
0: Our Calypso Monarch, Montserrat's Calypso Monarch, Leeuwarden's Calypso Monarch. It's his birthday today, you know? So, what a thing, eh?
1: Wow, today is really a birthday of the greats.
0: There you go.

And guess who is celebrating today? One of our top guys out there, you know. I call him Mr. Charity. Jerry Jarvis. Brother Jerry Jarvis. He too is celebrating today. But I tell you. Yeah. Yeah, so we got to pick him up, you know, Brother Jerry Jarvis. And he's one of the champions of, you know, getting stuff for months. Right? He's been doing it for years, you know. And, yeah, we just want to wish him well, huh? So I did mention that the most excellent Alfonso's Castle is Montserrat's third national hero. And for the folks who might want to know who the other two are, we have the most excellent William Bramble. And, of course, we have the most excellent Bob Griffith. So these three men are Montserrat's three national heroes, huh? There you go. Just for your education. 16 years ago today, and I'm sure that many of us when we remember when we got the news, in fact the entire mood of the island changed, had to change that on ZGB Radio. I was working, I think it was a Friday morning, yeah man, could never forget, everything changed. But of course, he's left us so much music, so much music, huh? And this one, of course, is number one. It has been played in so many different languages throughout the world. And you can hear it at cricket, at a FIFA World Cup football, at basketball. Man, I tell you, what a champion and what a song.

0: And of course, you know, right, Sankofa, that quite recently I had to push this in, that we have a fourth national hero. You know who that, right?
1: John Osborne.
0: Yes, you got to speak up, man. Talk to me. You're whispering.
1: John Osborne. Right,
0: no, the most excellent.
1: The most excellent
0: John Osborne is our fourth national hero.
1: Yes.
0: So we have four. Yeah. We have the most excellent William Bramble. We have the most excellent Bob Griffith. We have the most excellent Alfonso Castle. And we have the most excellent John Osborne. Montserrat's four national heroes. So, there you go.
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0: And so we're back. And we got someone on the line. Good morning, family. Morning, morning, morning.
3: Maz, good morning. Good morning, Sankofa lady. You are so adorable. You just put all of these, instants from the last show together. And you just make a story out of it. And like what you're doing is very welcoming. And to hear,
1: I
3: appreciate you very much.
1: Yeah, give thanks.
3: Paz, good morning.
0: Morning to you,
3: that song, Hot, Hot, Hot. Remember, he have another guy. I forget the guy name, Point Dexter or something like that. The white guy.
0: Yeah, he did that many
3: that song
0: years.
3: Yeah, I was at work one day, right here in Boston, and this other white guy was working with me, and he was so positive with me that he is the original singer. And I said, no, that song is from my island. And like, he was just livid. And I said, okay, fine. Before the other workers, I said, okay, I will bet my paycheck against your paycheck that song is by the name of Mighty Arrow and is from my island. And you know, that guy will never bet me, because like, he didn't know the originate where the song was originated from. He thought this guy was the first to sing that song. And that's my remembrance of that song of Mighty Arrow when he came out. So I like all his music. Great, he was a great man. And I was going to call about something else, continuation from last week with bullying, but like between me and you, but like the topic changed for the day. So that's for another day. So you have a good day, boss.
0: You too, man. Thanks. Somebody says, good morning, Baz. Sweet be Arrow's rest. Yes, a champion, and he never sung a vulgar song. The person is saying, we spoke about him, about his songs, and the person says, Hero sings sweeter, but Arrow sings smoother and finer. My observations. Well, Arrow, of course, was the entertainer. Hero, everybody says that Hero, the Right Honorable Justin Hero Castle, Right Honorable Justin Hero Castle, may his soul rest in peace as well. But a lot of people say that Hero was so sweet. You know, it's like the Baron and these kind of people, you know. That voice had so much melody in his voice, you know.
1: Yes. We could all agree that musical talent runs in the Castle family.
0: Yes. I used to tell them that the only thing Arrow can't dance. Arrow can't dance. Anyway, so we say good morning to the entire Castle family, and hope all is well. I'm seeing here at Sankofa, I don't know if you're on the same page like me, but Montserrat native Peter Kaby celebrated his 100th birthday the other day. And I think from what I gauge is, you know, Seventh Adventist man.
1: Okay.
0: If my recollection is right, I think it's Leroy Kaby's father, Roy Kaby's father, and he lives in Canada. He celebrated his 100th birthday. And a simple message, the message is, never hold malice against anyone.
1: And that's coming from someone who is celebrating their 100th birthday.
0: Yes,
1: so you mustn't know that that is sound advice.
0: That is deep.
1: Yes.
0: That is deep.
1: Yes.
0: Never hold malice against anyone. All right. I'm going to try it. Okay, I think we have something from Noah. Nah, 8:35, if you can find it.
1: Yes.
0: You see it? 8:35.
1: Yes. Blessed okay. morning, Brother Basil and Auntie Sankofa. Last week, a message was conveyed to the public clarifying that the tender decision makers for access, particularly regarding the ferry, do not include the Premier or anyone in his office. So, who or what body oversees the tendering decision for the ferry? The public must be informed of the definitive authority overseeing these tenders, especially for the ferry.

0: Caller, good morning, Johan. Good morning.
1: Hey, good morning. Good morning, Buzz. Can you hear me okay this morning?
0: I can hear you loud and clear. Go right ahead, please.
1: Okay, great. How are you this morning?
0: We're good.
1: Good. You know who this is, right?
0: Of course, Uncle Brian.
1: Of course. Yes. Listen, Buzz, I just want to reminisce on the late Arrow. Arrow and I were very close. A lot of people didn't know. We sat side by side together at Master Secondary School when we were in third form. And we were neighbors on Wall Street. But here's a little bit of thing that a lot of people didn't know about Arrow. Arrow was a barber, you know. Arrow started off barbering. As a matter of fact, I was one of the first heads he used. He practiced on. Let me tell you something. I went to school one morning with my head chopped off. And it was Arrow who did it. That's one of the fun memories I have been. May his soul rest in peace. And you guys have a great job. Yes. Love that podcast.
0: Yeah, thank you.
1: Good morning, have a wonderful day.
0: All right. Yeah, I actually did hear about that, you know. Arrow was a barber, and Arrow was doing this and doing that, you know.
2: A barber, that's hilarious. Yeah. I can't picture Arrow being the barber.
0: Yeah, man. Oh, good morning. Someone is asking, what about P. Austin Bramble? I can tell you that Mr. Bramble is not a national hero, but I think that he is the right honorable something. I'll try to get that, but I do know that he is not a national hero. We have only four at the present. Yes. I think someone is mentioning the other day, as well as Hankofa, why is it that all of our national heroes are dead? You know, how come we don't have any living national heroes? We know that in Antigua, Sir Vivian Richards is a national hero. He's much alive. Also in Barbados, we know of, what's her name there? Rihanna Fenty. Fenty is a national hero, and she is young and alive. She's perhaps the youngest living national hero, you know? So, But somebody's asking that question. You know, how is it that we don't have anybody, you know, young person or somebody who's alive, you know, as a national hero? That's okay. A conversation.
2: Well, I'm optimistic, and like the bear would say, we just have to watch the creep up. We might have something special coming our way in Munster very soon, as we should.
0: But it's not the bear who does say watch the creeper, that's me. Eh?
2: Oh, it's you say
0: watch
2: the creeper?
0: Yeah, not bear.
2: Okay.
0: Bear don't know anything about creeping. Bears don't creep.
2: Bear walk.
0: You know what I mean?
2: Prowl.
0: Yeah, crawl. Oh, there you go. So that was actually mine's or not, okay. and not the bear.
2: Okay, so he's quoting you. Whatever.
0: Yes.
2: The bear is quoting you. All right.
0: Okay, so I think we have something there. At 8:52, I think it is.
2: Okay, well, someone is saying, Baz, you see me goat head, them ready for the ferry.
0: Okay, there's another one.
2: Good morning, Brother Basil and Sister Sankofa Lady. I have seen some ridiculous information with regards to the ferry service from the Facebook professionals. Some people are indicated that the ferry can start operating without subsiding, I guess they mean
0: subsidy.
2: Yeah. Mm-hmm. Basil, the true fare without subsidy would be about $1,000 returned, and the ferry must be full capacity, 200 plus passenger to make a profit. People are in business to make a profit.

0: You know, Baz, on the topic of national heroes, I think people should start maybe calling in and throwing out some names of who they think should be a national hero.
1: Well, of course, if that is on their mind, of course, remember that the program is What's On Their Mind. Now, what's on you and my, you and I? We listen and we chip in when we can, but the conversation belongs to them. Yes?
0: It's so true. You know, so sometimes when they're looking for us to give a response to what they're saying and we choose not to, sometimes they're a bit perturbed. But it's not what's on our mind.
1: Right.
0: It's what's on your mind.
1: Remember back in the day now when, you know, the voice would call in and all I would say is, So there you go.
0: Okay, so someone is saying, good morning, guys. Hero and Arrow were barbers. They used to cut my son's hair when he was kindergarten age. Wow.

0: ZJB Radio. Good morning, good morning, good morning.
1: Morning, bro.
0: Yes, sir, morning. I can't hear you. What you said?
1: I just want to put in my 5 cents on the show Saturday.
0: Yeah, go ahead, go ahead.
1: We have two from Salem. Ashish and Prospector. It was owned by Mr. Francois. That's my 5 cents.
0: You got it. Yeah, you understand what he said?
2: But that sounds like more than 5 cents to me.
0: All right, Dr. Roger, thank you.
3: Okay.
0: So, folks, it's just about 9 o'clock in the morning. Just about 9 o'clock in the morning.
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0: Okay, so now we're inside the Flow Hour, and we say good morning to the entire Flow family, and we hope that you guys and gals are good, having a great morning, having a great day so far. It is just about a minute to dump us nine. Don't forget the Flow is situated up there in Sweeney's Heliconia House. You can drop right in or you can call 491-1000. That is 491-1000. What do you have?
1: So someone is saying, the mighty Arrow, a true Caribbean icon and a major inspiration the world over. May his soul rest in eternal peace. And on the story of National Hero, the suggestion of calling in, we already got two suggestions, Basil and the Bear as National Heroes. There you go.
0: You can tell these people don't have no work to do, right? Yeah, people don't have any work to do. Yeah. Of course, we can name some giants of this country who've made even more significant contributions than myself and the Bear, you know, and some superstars of this country who some are still alive, some have gone on to be with their maker, but we can really call some influential Montserratians who have done their work, some before our time, some during overtime, you know, and as we say, just interesting. You look at Mr. Bramble, former Chief Minister Austin Bramble,
1: yes.
0: And there are a lot of people out there who thinks that he should be a national hero,
1: yes.
0: You know, but again, these are conversations that you know should be had,
1: right.
0: You know, and there are ways of getting these things done. Eh?
1: Yes.
0: Yeah.
1: But Baz, they're speaking about national heroes who are still alive.
0: Mm-hmm.
1: Because in most cases, we would go back to the history and then we would really make people national heroes after they passed.
0: Mm-hmm.
1: So to change it, I guess that's why they're suggesting people like you and the Bear who are really making your mark today while you're still alive to honor you.
0: I've got a lot of work to do to be a national hero. I'm not even close to that. I humbly decline that suggestion. Humbly. Far, far to go. I can name at least 100 Montserratians that are alive right now who I know have done some serious, serious work for Montserrat. And people just overlook them, you know. Maybe because I'm seen and I'm being heard and people know of my work. But there are some silent Montserratians out there who have been putting in time and continue to put in time for this country, you know.
1: Mm-hmm.
0: So let's be real, you know. A lot of people like to make me feel good. I don't mind that. But let's be real and call some real names of people who we think are really deserving. You know,
1: mm-hmm.
0: And I could actually call one. There's a lady who used to sit in these very seats, you know,
1: yes.
0: And I would like to even see her name on this building.
1: First
0: lady of radio.
1: Yes.
0: And we remember when Montserrat was going through its worst time, you know, from the volcano.
1: Yes.
0: Her voice was the outstanding one.
1: Oh, yes.
0: You know, we all had to wait to hear what the right honorable lady had to say.
1: Yes.
0: If you understand what I'm saying. And she is still alive.
1: Mm-hmm.
0: So,
1: mm-hmm.
0: Yeah, mm-hmm. I'm saying, you know, it's good when people, you know, call your name in certain things. But there are times when you have to say no. Let's get real.
1: Yeah.
0: Let's get real.
1: Yes.
0: I've got a lot of work to do. A lot of work. Yeah?
1: Yes. So
0: let's take this call. Caller, good morning, you're on.
2: A blessing, love, and a good morning to one and all, you know?
0: And to you too, sir. Go right ahead, please.
2: Yes, sir. Well, for me, I just want to big up the Castle family still on the day of remembrance, you know, and the people I want to, you know, honoring her. Man, that's worth honoring still, you know, the honorable and fans of Castle still. Basil, my recollection of the gentleman, you know, as in growing up in town and having the opportunity of being around him and growing up amongst his family, he always created work employment for the young people. You understand, especially even amongst the Christmas time. Even myself, I used to work for Arrow in the store, you know. So he always created work employment for young people. And, you know, just for young people to realize that, yo, the standard that this man really set, if you have to really do a reflection in terms of his store, We were never left out of nothing. I mean, back in the day, we had any sneakers that was out there, as in a new brand sneakers. We had it here in Montreal, two Arrows Man Shop. You understand? So the standard and the quality that this man really set for us as a people back then, let's say 40 years ago, you know, you really have to give the man his flowers, you know, despite that he's passed, but he will live on. You know, he puts on free shows around his store back then. I mean, for me, back that is in my recollection of the gentleman that, yeah, he puts on free shows and, you know, gives his contribution back to the people. So the man is most worthy to be called honorable and seen as a national hero. You know, he sold Montserrat out there. You know what I mean? So we must honor our own, you know, and as I say, let's not just wait until the ones are really passed, because the one can't appreciate nothing when it's gone. You understand? But for now, we have a right to, we're in a position to correct things where we must honor the living, you know, so a one can feel appreciated likewise, you know. So, yeah, big respect to the Castle family and to the Honorable Mr. Castle Alfonso. Rest in peace, you know. Yeah,
0: yes.
2: Basil.
0: Yes, bless him, love. Yes, yes, yes. Someone is saying here, Sankofa, Baz, good morning. There is a very good reason why someone who is still alive should not be designated as a national hero. The individual could do something unbecoming later in life and force the authorities to strip them of the title. The highest honors should be posthumous. But I don't agree. I don't agree.
1: I don't agree.
0: If the person does something, then you have to take it back. You just take it back.
1: Yes.
0: But why we gotta wait until that person is dead?
1: No, I do believe. I don't agree. In giving flowers.
0: So I'm gonna ask the author humbly. So you're saying that Sir Vivian Richards should not have gotten that honor. Rihanna shouldn't have gotten that honor. I don't know. I actually disagree this time around. Caller, good morning, you're on. Yeah, caller, thank you for waiting.
3: Can we
0: can hear you now. Go ahead, please.
3: Am I on?
0: You're on. Go ahead.
3: Morning.
0: Morning.
3: I'm supporting you with your notion that there's a lot of people out there who do a lot of Montserrat in their own little ways and go unrecognized. I support that, you know, my campaign on that issue already. But there are some people who get daily, but there are some people who get the right honorable this and the right honorable that.

0: it is better and more appreciated if you name something in honor of the person, where that something can be seen on a regular basis, not locked away in a book somewhere. I just thought I'd share my views on that one. But you know, I support that the idea of recognizing ordinary people who are out there doing yeoman service and going unrecognized. And then people in highfalutin places, politicians and whoever else, get these big titles. My views on that. Thank you, Baz.
1: Thank you, too. Thank you. Of course, you know, Sankofa, there's a criteria. Yeah, there's a criteria for everything, eh?
2: Yes.
1: So even when you have these awards and looking at national heroes and people who should be getting the right honorable this, right honorable that, there are criteria for everything.
2: Yes.
1: And I'm thinking out loud, yes, I know I'm correct, that the most excellent person, that most excellent person, I think that the record would have been clean like a whistle, mm-hmm, or something like that, if you understand me.
2: Yes, yes. They would definitely have to meet the criteria.
1: So it would be the top, yes, the highest award in the country.
2: The cream of the crop.
1: The cream, yeah? So, there you go. Let's see what happens. Let's take this call, first of all. Caller, you on. Oh. Is that Jim Radio? Good morning. Speak to me.
3: Good morning. Some of them don't deserve it. They only push themselves into it. Have a blessed day.
1: Mm-hmm. All right. But you see now, that person says some of them don't deserve it. They push themselves into it. But I don't agree, again, because it's people have to vote for you. Yes. You cannot vote for yourself.
2: Right.
1: So when somebody makes you the right honorable this or the most excellent this, remember, you can't vote for yourself, you know. So it's not you did it. It's a committee who selects you and says, well, listen, Maureen Gray Lee is going to get this award. So I don't agree with that caller that says that it's some people that push themselves into it. Nah. Caller, good morning, good morning. Good day, caller. All right, caller, you're on.
4: Good morning, good morning, good morning to you both, man. And
1: yes,
4: I'm loving the program this morning in terms of speaking with Aaron and things like that, because we have to realize, you know, that it was Aaron, Banky Banks, Vivian Richards, and Bob Marley out there putting for the whole Caribbean. Aaron hold his own too. So sometimes we're talking about Vivian Richards and Bob Marley and all of them, man, but Aaron was right up there with them as well. And what that did for me, as it is today, is to promote Montserrat culture on a different level. That's why I'm not out here saying that I'm Jamaican or Antiguan or anything like that. Boy, I'm a proud Montserratian and things like that. And then when you're out here and you're promoting yourself as a Montserratian, some other Montserratians will want to come and fight you down and say, oh, you think you're better than anybody else. But as I said before, it doesn't have nothing to do with that. Is about being represented internationally as a Montserratian, brother. And what I want to really say to, right, is that I wrote a book and I didn't want the book to be edited in proper English. So I contacted Gertrude Schott, my Kinsale school teacher, to do the proofreading and the editing and stuff like that in Montserrat dialect and thing. And who else would know Montserrat dialect like that to really do it on a professional level? And the book went on to win so many awards here in America and things like that, that the people and them from Rutgers University that wrote, did the printing and everything like that, the graphics and stuff, asked me if I'm writing another book. And I'm like, no, that era is already gone, man. But like when you see a man like Arrow that put Montserrat culture out there, and at the end of the day, he didn't run away from Montserrat, but he stayed true to himself and true to the origins of Montserrat, brother. We, as the next generation, have to come up here. Hey, brother, that's why, you know, when we go back on job site, I'm Montserrat, may represent. I might not go for a king show or queen show, anything like that, but I'm representing Montserrat, so I have to do the best of my ability to say, well, yo, our Montserrat shouldn't build that. Our Montserrat shouldn't did that. Thank you very much, brother.
1: Thank you, too. Thank you. Thank you. Sankofa, I think you have your plate full.
2: Yes, I have a few messages.
1: All right,
2: here.
1: Go ahead, please. Mm-hmm.
2: Good morning, Brother Chambers and Sister Sankofa Lady. We continue to hear some commands from some ignorant

0: members of the public demanding the government answer certain questions that are not normally for immediate release. The business of the government is not a child playing. It's serious business.
1: Let me give you one in the meantime. Someone says, good morning, bro. I'm with you. A national hero can be given to a living soul. What nonsense that one has to wait until they're dead and can't appreciate the award to be honored. Sir Viv is alive and well and is a deserved national hero of Antigua and Barbuda. And let me tell you this, right? You know what I like? Like when I go to Antigua and I go to cricket and you'd hear them say, let's welcome our national hero, Sir Vivian Richards, and everybody stands up and applauds. You know, it gives me shivers, if you understand me, to see them appreciating this man right in front of their eyes. Let me say this too. Even if you're a national hero and you have died, that does not mean that you didn't sin.
0: Right.
1: Or you didn't mess up, or you did no wrong. If you understand what I'm saying.
0: True.
1: It is just that because of what you've done, you might have been deserving of it, but it does not mean that you never sinned, that you never did anything to anybody, that you're righteous.
0: None is perfect.
1: None, if you understand me. Yes. But I like it when I'm in Antigua, you know. Yes. The other day at the most excellent Sir Gary Sober's funeral, the most excellent Rihanna walked in with the Prime Minister, and they stood up and they applauded. You know, this is our girl, our national hero, in front of our eyes.
0: Yes, we
1: wait too long. We can't be doing that. You know,
0: I agree.
1: Mm. Talk to me.
0: Okay, so someone is saying, "Good morning, Uncle Basil and Sankofa Lady. Food sovereignty is the right of peoples to define their own sustainable food and agriculture systems, prioritizing local producers and needs over corporate market demands. Please, we need our tractors to make this happen. It's over 2 weeks since the last update. We have loans to pay. The Minister of Built, please help us out." What's on my mind? What's on my mind is St. John's Day. Going to be on the Sunday or the Monday this year. So the person is asking if St. John's Day will be on the Sunday or Monday this year.
1: Someone says here, Baz, good morning. Things don't have to be absolutely right or wrong. What I gave was just a thought. It is a point for discussion. I would not want to call you a national hero and have you spend the rest of your life defending why you got it ahead of the next man. There will always be exceptions that no one will argue with, such as Sir Viv. Let the discussions continue. There you go. So exactly just like Antigua, they got their national hero, who is alive, and Barbados. Yes. They have Muncha too. We can find one.
0: Absolutely.
1: You know, we have to put the pressure on, it is good for the younger generation to follow and to value. It helps them with their self-esteem and all of that. Because we all know that in life, we should still carry ourselves a sort of way.
0: Yeah.
1: And that is why maybe over time that you have families that look down on other families because of this, how this family, you know, would carry themselves. You understand me? So it's like this is where you should be instead of where you're at.
0: Yes.
1: If you understand what I'm trying to say.
0: And Basil, Mansrat, our community is so small that I think if someone is really recommended as a national hero, there's not too many people who would be against that, because the fact that they were recommended in the first place shows that they would have made a valuable contribution. Mm-hmm. You take the Right Honorable Rose Willock, for instance. I don't think there's one person in Montserrat who would disagree about her being a national hero.
1: Beyond anything. Yeah. Beyond anything. Now, someone says here, good morning. The National Honors and Awards Act. It's clear that the national hero should be given to one who has significantly impacted the lives of Montserratians. The fact that Montserratians are able to obtain a proper certificate of title for their land property is the brainchild of the Right Honorable Austin Bramble, among other notable accomplishments. He was incorrectly given the order of excellence, but should have been given the order of national hero. An appeal has been submitted to the National Honors and Awards Committee, but they continue to ignore it. You hear that?
0: Yeah.
1: Okay. Let's take a break. We'll be right back.

0: At 20 minutes now, moving down past the hour of 9 o'clock, it is a beautiful Tuesday morning. What's on your mind? With me, Basil, and of course, Sister Sankofa. Someone says, good morning. You can please some of the people all of the time. You can please all of the people some of the time, but you cannot please all of the people all the time. Not everyone will be pleased with every national hero. And that is so true.
1: Absolutely.
0: Yeah, there you go. Let's take this call. Okay, you go ahead.
1: If you read the criteria for selecting a national hero, you would realize while only a very few will ever qualify for national hero status, that's why they have other awards. Good morning, Basil. Remember, you were a part of a positive gang, the Supersonic Harmonizers. Remember those days?
0: No. Okay, read that again. I was being distracted. Go ahead again. What a person said?
1: Remember, you were a part of a positive gang, the Supersonic Harmonizers.
0: Back in the day. And we could sing, huh? I tell you.
1: You hear name?
0: Boy, Supersonic Harmonizers. That's so true. Go ahead.
1: Good morning to my beautiful sister, the Sankofa lady, and my handsome ex-neighbor, Basil. Well, I don't know about the handsome part. This question is for Basil. Do you remember the first house below the Lee School going down to your grandmother's house? You and my children used to play together when we come to Montserrat. Basil, do you know who that is?
0: Sound like somebody in Antigua?
1: Yeah, I think that's my sister in Antigua.
0: That's your sister?
1: Rose.
0: Okay. That's your family?
1: Yes, yes.
0: Your real sister?
1: Yes, my real sister. Oh. My blood sister.
0: Yes.
1: Our father is from Barbuda.
0: Yeah.
1: Remember Miss Levy?
0: Of course.
1: Right.
0: Wow.
1: Rose's mother.
0: Wow. Yeah, they used to live right below Lee's school there, man.
1: Yes.
0: Yeah. Wow.
1: Yes.
0: Oh, good morning to her. Good morning. World. Yes, there you go. All right. Now because she said handsome, somebody sent me some chips. You know, people are just jealous because I'm handsome. You know, if you see the big long chips here, right? What's your handsome way? You know, jealousy a killer.
1: Beauty is in the eyes
0: of
1: the beholder.
0: Oh, man, I tell you. Caller, good morning, you're on. Okay, they're not on. You go ahead. So go
1: okay,
0: on.
1: Good morning, everyone. My question is, they are taking applications for the Director of Education. What happens to the one they have now? Does he retire or... And I'm going to read it just like the person sent it so you can see some of the things we have to deal with. Mm-hmm. Does he retire or does he being fired or they're going to have two directors? So the person is basically asking why are they putting it out there for applications for the Director of Education? What happened to the one now? Is he retiring or was he fired or are they going to have two directors?
0: Mm-hmm. Okay, let me get one in here. And one that says, good morning to you, our esteemed host. Before we identify the next national hero, we need to create the National Heroes Plaza or Park and erect the statues so that our youth and visitors can have constant reminder of these stalwarts of our country. We take too long to get things done. When we mention these, we are told, oh, don't worry, we have plans. Years after, nothing. At Jim Allen's funeral, the acting premier's speech filled us with hope. We thought that by now we would have a Jim Allen sporting complex. So far, nothing. And I can hear the Right Honorable Basil Morgan saying, not a thing. What do you have?
1: Good morning. Photos of honorary individuals can also be placed along the roadside as we enter the Little Bay Area.

0: Bro Basil and Sister Sankofa Lady, greetings. Just a ticklish but serious thought. Now that the Munsterat Cultural Center is being renovated and upgraded to some extent, wouldn't it be fittingly nationalistic that the powers that be consider renaming it the Alphonsus Castle Arts and Cultural Center? That's ACACC. Isn't it high time we begin to honor our own people for their outstanding contributions to our island's history and culture and show our appreciation for their achievements and accomplishments in more tangible and lasting ways?
1: But let's not forget the work and the brainchild behind the Munsterat Cultural Center,
0: yes.
1: Sir George Martin.
0: Yes.
1: You know, I know that inside we have the Sir George Martin Auditorium, you know, that's where the, you know, whole stuff and, you know, blah, blah, blah. But we must never forget Sir George Martin.
0: True, true.
1: Never. Telephone lines open, people, 491-7227, 491-9064. And, of course, our WhatsApp is 1-664-496-2885. 496-2885.

0: Okay, you got something?
1: Yes.
0: Go ahead.
1: Brother Chambers and Sankofa Lady, we don't have to take no example from no other country. Montserrat has always been in the forefront. ZJB can fill the empty spaces with pictures and the relevant information with past and present contributors. Good morning to those who are in charge of the work that has been done in Lookout. It is full time that they fix the entrance. It is very dangerous for vehicles going in and out of there. They need to cover that manhole, please.

0: Hi, Bazan Mo. I'm just here thinking. It's been going through my mind for a long, long time. If down at little bit area there, y'all can't create a park about 200 feet square, put in some benches and gazebos, and erect some photos and plaques with these heroes' names, And I'm suggesting that Hero and Rose definitely become a national hero as well. Rose has contributed a lot to the area and worked a lot with children. And she has groomed radio personalities. Hero was just a great writer and singer. I was a great performer. Just a food for thought.
1: What's on my mind in
2: Calypso? I absolutely agree.
1: Definitely, definitely, definitely. All right, what else do you have?
2: Good morning, Basil and Sankofa Lady. I wish George Bam be given national hero for the supply of coconuts in Montserrat for more than a decade.
1: I'm getting a notice here. It says, good morning, Sankofa Lady and Baz. I would like to let people know that the date for the Island Diva Mass Backyard fundraiser has changed to Saturday, October 3rd. Please go on out and support. So it's no longer on this weekend. So for those of you who would like to know, we're sharing this information that we just got, that the date for the Island Diva Mass Backyard Fundraiser has changed to Saturday, October 3rd. Please come on out and support. It's no longer this weekend.

0: It's What's On Your Mind there, Tuesday morning, 15th day of September. And of course, it brings out the hurricane season, right? What do you have on your mind? What's on your mind?
1: Okay, so someone's asking, good morning, Brother Brazil. Can you please tell me what is the meaning of ZJB radio?
0: I like that. You know, that question has come around already. Yeah, I think quite a few times. And we've tried to explain. I think way back in the day, I'm hoping that somebody who is older than I and we're into radio, maybe Brian, if you're listening, Uncle Brian and Mead, I know that Right Honorable Rose Willock is listening as well, if they took in call in quickly and try to explain. But from what I gather, back in the day, around the Leeward Islands, it was like a code. So Antigua, for example, Sankofa, mm-hmm. had ZDK, mm-hmm. St. Kitts, they had ZIZ, yes. Montserrat, we had ZJB. I think it's just a code. Mm-hmm. I don't think that it really meant that much. But I'm open to hear. So I don't know if Brian, if you're listening and you could call in on this, or Right Honorable Lady, if you're up and you're in the mood, you can maybe call and explain. I don't even know if Brother Frankie down in Barbados, if he too is listening. But, you know, these are old school people. But I think if my collection is right, I don't know if Mervin, Brother Brown, if he too might have an idea of this came around. But as I said, from what I gathered, is that it was like a code around the Leeward Islands. So ZDK, Antigua, ZIZ, Montserrat, and ZGB, well, ZIZ, St. Kitts, and ZGB Radio, Montserrat. That's what I gather. I don't know.
2: What do you have?
1: So, Baz, we know that we're in the middle of the hurricane season, but here's some good news. The Atlantic hurricane season makes history. No hurricane through mid-September. For the first time since 1941. So for the first time since 1941, there has been no hurricanes through the mid-September. And you know, September by now, you know, in years past, there would have been several hurricanes in several places, but since 1941, mm-hmm. there has been no hurricanes this season.
0: I don't think that they got that right, you know. I really don't think that they got it right. But again, somebody, I'm asking somebody to help me. Can somebody remind me when Hugo was? The date? I think that Hugo was in September. Yeah? Somebody
1: maybe,
0: needs to.
1: Maybe it was early.
0: No. Hugo was not in 1941.
1: No, I'm saying early September because they're saying mid.
0: No, listen, read that again. Read what you just said. Read it.
1: The Atlantic hurricane season mm-hmm. makes history. Uh-huh. No hurricane through mid-September for the first time since 1941.
0: Okay, so through mid-September, I think would mean from the start of the hurricane season, which is June 1st.
1: Yes.
0: Which is June 1st. Right. I don't think that they got that right. Somebody needs to help me, please. And just remind me again what date Hurricane Hugo was. Somebody please help me out with Hurricane Hugo. Uncle Brian, I saw that you were calling. Please try to call back. Please try to call me back. But Hurricane Hugo, I think Hugo was September. Yeah. Okay, let me see what we find. What do you have? Let me get Uncle Brian in here. All right, good morning. Good morning to you again, sir. Talk to me.
3: Yeah, good morning. I heard you. I had to. You want me to call you back?
0: Yes.
3: Did I win the lotto or something?
0: I wish we did. I wish we did. Now someone was asking about. Remember now that so we have ZJB Radio, we have ZDK in Antigua, we have ZIZ in St. Kitts. You're old school.
3: That's correct.
0: Why did they have this the ZI this ZI that? What's that about?
3: It was, I think it had to do with the British thing. They listed based on colonial status. For example, the Dutch Islands, the radio stations in the Dutch Islands are PJF, like you have PJF and PJD. And in the British Islands, for some reason, they use ZIZ, Zulu, Zulu, ZJB was Montserrat, ZIZ St. Kitts. Dominica was ZFB, but Dominica never used ZFB. They just used Radio Dominica, DBS Radio, or WIBS in those days. Bermuda is ZNS. Bahamas is ZNF, I think, ZNF. Yes. And the Cayman Islands, I think, is ZCJ. I'm subject to correction on that. But all the British countries, all the British islands, British overseas territories, all the radio stations were named after Zed. I'm not sure the exact reason for that, but that was the reason. And then on the French islands now, they used, well, in this case, the RCI. RCI was the main radio station on the French islands.
0: Good.
3: That was one of the reasons. And they couldn't, you couldn't have any commercial radio stations in the beginning in the French islands. That's why Radio Antilles was very popular, because Radio Antilles used to broadcast to, in French, as you know, to Martinique and Guadeloupe from a commercial end of it.
0: All right.
3: Yeah. So okay. Called Radio Antilles at the time.
0: Thank you. Thank you so much.
3: So that's what I know about it. Yes.
0: Right.
3: Yes.
0: Thank you so much. So thank you, Uncle B. So guess what? I called two other names, right? And I got some feedback from them as well. So let's head into Barbados. And this one is coming from Uncle Frankie. And he says that, yes, you're correct. An international system had to be established to remove confusion and ensure proper broadcast authorities. It followed on from shortwave radio communications. So that is from Barbados. And then I did give a shout out to Mervin, who said ZJB is an international broadcast call sign assigned by the International Communications Union, Zulu Juliet Bravo. There you go. Learning a lot, boy. Yeah?
1: You
0: want, yeah, so ZJB is an international broadcast call sign assigned by the International Communications Union. Zulu Juliet Bravo. ZJB. Wow. Thank you, brother. Thank you. Wow. All right, so let's get into Hugo.
1: We have a flood of messages saying that Hugo was actually September 17th, 1989. So you were correct.
0: There you go. Yes. So again, I want you to reread what we just wrote from that paper that came out yesterday where they were talking about the hurricanes. Yeah, can you find it? Oh, I could send it back to you quickly.
1: Okay.
0: So it's up top. Hold on. Let me send it right back to you quickly so you can share it again.
1: Okay, I got it.
0: You got it. Okay, yes. So read that again.
1: It said, Atlantic hurricane season makes history. No hurricane through mid-September for the first time since 1941. And this is coming out of the Times Caribbean.
0: Mm-hmm.
1: Yes. Mm-hmm.
0: So we can tell them that they got that wrong. Hurricane Hugo was again when? What year?
1: It was September 17th, 1989 is actually before 1941.
0: There you go. Thank you so much. Thank you, everybody. So we don't have to read anything about that anymore. All right. See what else you find that we can share. Thank you so much. So I'm getting something here from the Right Honorable Rose Willock. And she says, good morning. All the experts are right. They're correct. In reference to the Z scenario. Yeah? So there you go. Thank you, Honorable Lady. All right, so when you got something, let me know.
1: So someone was saying that person needs to quote the source of the information about no hurricanes, like I just
0: right.
1: Did.
0: So just yes. So it's the Times
1: Caribbean.
0: The Times Caribbean.
1: Times Caribbean.
0: There you go. Okay, so someone is actually saying as well, and here comes another point. Let me tell you, people are on the ball today, right? Remember that now that it said mid-September. So mid-September would be today. And someone is suggesting that the 17th is outside mid-September. But I would say that the 17th is still kind of tight. It's kind of close. You know, I understand what they're trying to say, right? But so somebody's saying mid-September would be the 15th, yeah. Right? Because now, today, we're in the middle of September. September has how many days? 30?
1: 30.
0: Yes. 30 days of mm-hmm. September. Yeah. That's mid. Mm-hmm. So I don't think that it even said middle of September. It said mid-September. And I think if we were to, take it in layman's term, mm-hmm. that we would also say that the 17th is around mid-September. Yeah. But I see where this person is going. Mm.
1: Yes.
0: There you go. People are working me hard this morning, boy. Mm-hmm.
1: Every possible work.
0: Yeah, every possible work. All right, talk to me. What else do we have?
1: Okay, it's a lot about the hurricane.
0: Okay, people, don't send us any more, please. Please.
1: Yeah,
0: don't send us any more about the hurricane. Please. All right, let me share another one. It says here, good morning. The radio stations in the Leeward Islands received their Z call signs as a direct result of their history as British colonies and the global standardization of radio frequencies by the International Telecommunication Union. So there you go. We're getting more on that, huh? Yep. What do you have?
1: Well, someone is saying, well, I guess we're off of the hurricanes, but the person was saying that Gilbert was actually September 12th.
0: And then, hear this, someone is saying and suggesting that Hugo arose before September 15th mm-hmm. as a tropical weather system. Okay. So there you go. We're still onto something.
1: Yes.
0: Not when it hit, but maybe when it formed,
1: right.
0: You know, and Hugo was formed before September 15th.
1: Mm-hmm.
0: Yeah. Well, it was a tropical weather system before that time. So there you go. Yeah?
1: Yes.
0: What do you have?
1: Okay, someone is saying good morning. May the Honorable Arrow and Hero Castle continue to rest in peace. We do not appreciate the legacy that has been left by them. I recently walked into one of the biggest department stores in London, John Lewis, and was astonished to hear Arrow's music being played on their system. I have also gone into stores in New York and heard both Arrow and Hero's music being played as well. When we attend functions in Montserrat, we hardly hear our own music. No national pride.
0: Mm. All right, so guess what? During the colonial era, the British West Indies were grouped together for this purpose. They shared a specific set of prefixes allocated by the ITU, which included ZB through ZJ, as well as VS and ZN down to ZO. This is why so many stations in the former British Caribbean territories were given call signs starting with Z. Interesting. Interesting. Thank you so much.
2: What's on my mind in Calypso?
0: What do we...
1: Okay, good morning, Basil and Sankofa Lady. I am thankful that so far we have not had any hurricanes for the season because the tons of debris on the roof of that house in Limekiln has not been removed.
0: Did you laugh when you read that also?
1: Yes, Basil.
0: I tell you.
1: Sometimes you don't laugh, you'll cry.
0: Okay.

0: When will Social Services Department clean up outside the Old People Warden building with all those old beds and fridges? The garbage has been there for years.
1: Okay, so someone is saying now, and here comes another take on this, Sankofa. The Times Caribbean is correct. They are talking about 2026. No hurricane for the season this year alone. It hasn't happened before since 1941. Yeah? Is that the same thing? Somebody help me. Somebody help me. Right? So someone is saying, you know, that the Times Caribbean is correct. Can you read that again? Find that quickly and read that again. Quickly. The Times Caribbean is correct. They are talking about 2026. No hurricane for the season this year alone. It hasn't happened before since 1941. Can you read it again?
2: I'm looking.
1: You find it?
0: Mm-hmm. So it's on my mind. So many messages that came in about that time.
1: Just look for ZJB Radio. Look for Basil. She'll be there.

0: Okay, you got it now. I just sent it. Okay, so go ahead again. One more time.
1: Okay.
0: Take your time. Take your time.
1: Times Caribbean is saying that the Atlantic hurricane season makes history. No hurricane.
0: Hold on. Did it say the 2026 hurricane season?
1: No.
0: Okay, good.
1: It says the Atlantic hurricane season makes history. No hurricane through mid-September for the first time since 1941.
0: Right. So up top, it didn't say that it is 2026 or what year it was.
1: No. All right. It's just saying that since 1941, this is the first time that there has been no hurricanes since up to mid-September.
0: Right. And we know that it's due to El Nino and, of course, the Saharan dust that is coming through our neighborhood. Oh, man. I just want to say to the folks who suffer from asthma and, you know, these other ailments that I'm very sorry, you know. But let me tell you, man. This Sahara dust is doing a lot of good, you know? It's doing a lot of good, and it is breaking up these hurricanes out there. The El Nino, Nino is serious. It too is working in our behalf, eh? It is working in our favor, yeah? So when we speak about El Nino, we speak about the Saharan dust. Let's be thankful. Yes, yes. Let's be grateful. Eh?
1: Everything has its advantages there and disadvantages.
0: There you go.
1: Now someone is saying, good morning, Baz and Sankofa lady. What's on my mind? The multipurpose center in Little Bay is the envy of our Caribbean neighbors. If we want to keep it that way, we must take very good care of it. At the moment, we're not. I am in Little Bay every morning, 7 days a week, and it hurt me to see the building is wide open and all lights are burning and no one is inside the building. Basil, we need to do better than this. We don't want what happens to the cultural center happens to the multi-purpose center. So please ask the powers that be to take hold of what is happening.
0: I've always been wondering. I drive sometimes, and I said to myself, "Why are these lights on? You know, so late. Even at the cultural center, I know that they're not working anymore. I think that all of the work has been done, and you know, it makes you wonder who's paying these bills, really. You know, when these lights are on all night. You see them at the multi-purpose stadium. You see that at the cultural center as well. And then you know, it makes you wonder, well, who's paying these bills, you know? Yeah. Why are these lights on? I don't know. Anyway, we got something. And I think we're going to just say this last one. So, and this is coming from St. Kitts, right? Are you with me? So the 2026 Atlantic hurricane season has reached an extraordinary milestone, with the basin moving through the heart of September without producing a single hurricane, something not seen since the late season, well, since 1941. So, the 2026 Atlantic hurricane season, now we're getting the year. You understand? So, we stand to be corrected, and I think that we can now move on. You with me?
1: Yes.
0: We on the same page?
1: Yes,
0: right.
1: Absolutely.
0: So it actually came out as 2026, and I think that is what we were actually looking for.
1: Okay.
0: Talk to me.
1: And so now we can put that to rest.
0: Yes.
1: Okay, so someone is saying, good morning, family. The lights on at the Munsert Cultural Center is running on solar.
0: Oh.
1: Yep.
0: Oh.
1: Yep.
0: Ah, say that again.
1: The lights on at Munsert Cultural Center is running on solar.
0: Wow.
1: Yes. And you see, that's, I'm so happy with what's on your mind, because someone may have something on their mind that it's not really so, you know, but the person who knows exactly what's going on with that situation can call and settle it.
0: Yes.
1: You know?
0: Just like how we got it a little while ago. And yeah, man, somebody said, can you read that again? Slowly. The 2026 Atlantic hurricane season has reached an extraordinary milestone, with the basin moving through the heart of September without producing a single hurricane, something not seen this late in the season since 1941. There you go.
1: To God be the glory.
0: Amen. What do we have?
1: Everything else was basically telling you what the date was of Hurricane Hugo and so forth.
0: And of course, you know, again, we speak about the El Nino, we speak about the Sahara dust as they continue to suppress hurricanes, you know. And we want to thank the sustainer. Yeah, man, I want to thank God for all of that. Someone says, well, we give, okay, I'll send this to you. There you go. I think you have some, about two more.
1: Yes. So, well, we give God thanks and praise for sparing us thus far. And the enemy of our enemy is our friend. The enemy of our enemy is our friend. I suffer from respiratory challenges, so I stay indoors when the Sahara dust is around, and I consider it my friend because the Lord uses it to choke the waves coming off the coast of West Africa, even though it suppresses the amount of rain we need.
0: Yes, that is so true. That's what we're talking about, eh? Yeah, so it's good and still bad, but she's not complaining. Whenever it's happening, she hides herself away, stays at home, maybe puts on her mask, you know, if she's going out, etc., etc. Someone says, remember, September 10 is regarded as the peak hurricane day for a region. It is very rare not to have a system on that particular date.
1: Sure.
0: Yes?
1: Sure.
0: What do we have? We good?
1: Yes.

0: Okay, so just about 5 minutes moving up on the hour, man. What a morning this has been, Sankofa. Yeah, we got a lot of information out. A lot of people were, you know, involved and in tune. We want to say thank you so much. Yeah, I was just checking, man. I'm telling you, everything I have here is about Hurricane Hugo. Man, I love it. I love it. Sankofa, I think you have one more that just popped in. Yeah, go ahead.
1: Yes, Baz and Sankofa lady. I have a serious concern about paying house insurance for 15 to 16 years. I am paying over $4,000 every year. Yes, I thank God, but we haven't had any hurricanes or disasters. That is a lot of money over the years. Something unethical about this business activity. There needs to be a serious policy change governing this business so that it doesn't feel like we are just throwing away our monies or giving it to the big corporations with nothing in return. Someone is saying, Sankofa Lady and Basil, you both are a very good team for the airwaves, said JB.
0: Amen.
1: Give thanks. Okay, Baz, I have another one. The whole of Montserrat, and especially the ferry operators, are waiting for a document to be published by a certain department, not Access. Some of those TCs are grossly overpaid. Nothing is ever turned around on time.

0: Okay, so I think that we got some codes there, right? You have them?
1: Yes.
0: Just for our listeners, those who want to know, go ahead.
1: So the phonetic alphabet Morse code guide. A, Alpha. B, Bravo. C, Charlie. D, Delta. E, Echo. F, Foxtrot. G, Golf. H, Hotel. I, India. J, Juliet. K, Kilo. L, Lima. M, Mike. N, November. O, Oscar. P, Papa. Q, Quebec. R, Romeo. S, Sierra. T, Tango. U, Uniform. V, Victor. W, Whiskey. S, X-ray. Y, Yankee. And Z, Zulu. Or Z, Zulu.
0: Z, Zulu. Interesting,
1: yes,
0: eh?
1: Yes, so that's why ZJB is Zulu Juliet Bravo.
0: There you go, there you go. Thank you. Thank you so much, everybody. Oh, man, what a morning. Thank you.

0: Okay, Baz, good morning. On a light and congratulatory note, Sankofa and Basil are from the old school. They understand how to read with expression. Hint, hint. Crash course on the main airwaves would be fantastic.
1: All right. Thank you so much. Yeah. I think we have one more. One more quickly. Is it right there? The last one?
0: Mm-hmm. Thanks, what's on your mind? You taught me this morning. I think we all have learned something new. Yes, what's on your mind is not just a tool to be political. It's a social amenity designed to uplift our mentality.
1: Final word from you for today.
0: Yes, well, he's hoping that our listening audience enjoyed What's on Your Mind as much as we did here in the studio. And Basil, before I leave, I just wanted to big up the ladies at what's that place that you buy breakfast in the morning?
1: Where? Which one?
0: Chit Chat. Oh, yes, okay. I went in there this morning, mm-hmm. Basil, and the young lady knew exactly what I was coming for. And it was really nice because mm-hmm. you do feel appreciated as a customer when you get that type of service.
1: Indeed.
0: So give thanks to the ladies at Chit Chat.
1: All right. Folks, we got to go. Thank you so much for joining me today. On behalf of the Sankofa lady, again, the pleasure was ours. And again, to all the fine folks who are celebrating today, happy birthday, blah, blah, blah. Enjoy your day. And I'll catch you again tomorrow morning. All being well. Have a great day, everybody. Good morning.

0: the book, I just think it's a very difficult topic to go through in general.
1: And hear about an emergency app in the UK that can save lives.
2: I knew I wasn't able to communicate verbally what was wrong. So to phone 999 on the phone wasn't going to happen.
1: All this as we find out about ways to help disabled people here on People Fixing the World with me, Myra Anubi. But first, the BBC News.
3: BBC News with Danielle Jałowiecka. The UN Refugee Agency says more than 100,000 people have been internally displaced by the renewed conflict in Yemen between the Iran-backed Houthis and the Saudi-supported government. Several thousand more have fled across the Bab el-Mandeb Strait to Djibouti in eastern Africa, where officials are warning of a humanitarian crisis. Richard Kagoe reports from Nairobi.
4: Boats carrying refugees from Yemen are arriving in the city of Obok on Djibouti's Red Sea coast. Some were rescued by coast guards after running out of fuel during the 20-kilometer crossing from Yemen. Officials warn the numbers could rise if fighting continues, worsening a humanitarian crisis in Djibouti. The country already hosts tens of thousands of displaced people, including asylum seekers. Iran-allied Houthi rebels have seized Yemen's entire Red Sea coast after fierce battle with government forces, tightening their hold on crucial shipping lanes.
3: Train services have been severely disrupted in parts of the Netherlands by what the authorities suspect are coordinated acts of sabotage. The railway operator ProRail said pipes had been attached to tracks in more than 20 locations, mainly in rural areas, triggering red signals that disrupted traffic. Later, fires erupted around midday in several places alongside highways, forcing authorities to close roads. The fires were caused by farmers who oppose government plans asking them to reduce nitrogen emissions. A farmers' group said it was not responsible for the railway sabotage, but it couldn't rule out angry farmers acting individually. Lithuania's defence minister says the war in Ukraine appears to be spreading hours after NATO jets shot down a drone over Lithuanian airspace. Robertas Kaunas blamed the incident on Russia and said they may become more frequent if Moscow wasn't forced to negotiate for peace. The president of the European Commission, Ursula von der Leyen, has accused Russia of reckless and dangerous behaviour after a separate incident saw a Russian frigate fire two flares at a Danish military helicopter off the Danish coast. Meta says it's reviewed its procedure for reporting child safety cases in India after concerns were raised by a BBC investigation. Divya Arya reports from Delhi.
5: A Meta spokesperson told the BBC that it will now report child safety cases directly to India's Cybercrime Coordination Centre under the Home Ministry. Meta has previously routed them through US authorities. The move follows a BBCI investigation that found Instagram ads using terms such as rape video and child video, including an ad depicting a young girl in distress. The ads directed users to Telegram channels selling the material. Following the report, the Indian government summoned Meta officials and an inquiry was initiated.
3: You're listening to The World News from the BBC. A report by the UN Nuclear Energy Watchdog has warned of a decline in security at facilities in both the United States and Russia. The IAEA says Russia has produced 4,000 kilograms of weapons-grade nuclear material at a time when global cooperation on nuclear security has gone into decline. In the US, independent oversight of the nuclear power industry has been cut, it says, while across the nearly 50 countries which operate nuclear plants, defences against cyber hacking are described as outdated and insufficient. Police in northern India have arrested a man accused of driving his car into a female motorcyclist outside Delhi in an alleged road rage incident which has triggered national outrage. A video on social media shows the woman riding with a group when the car hits her bike and drives off. She falls onto the ground as her motorcycle skids away. The car driver has denied striking her deliberately. He claimed members of the biking group had repeatedly overtaken his car before slowing down in front of it. Kenya is celebrating after becoming the first African country to be chosen to host the 2029 World Athletics Championships. President William Ruto called it a victory for generations of athletes who made the nation synonymous with athletic excellence. Celestine Karoni reports from Nairobi.
6: The country has produced numerous Olympic and world champions, with two-time Olympic marathon winner Eliud Kipchoge among those who made the case for Nairobi during the bid process. The decision is historic, with Africa having never hosted the Senior World Athletics Championships despite producing some of the sport's biggest stars. The Kenyan capital previously bid for the 2025 World Championships but lost out to Tokyo, with infrastructure a key weakness. This time, the country pointed to upgrades to existing facilities as evidence of its readiness, with stadiums being renovated ahead of co-hosting next year's Africa Cup of Nations football tournament.
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There we got it, 10:10. 10 minutes after 10 o'clock, good morning. Howdy, hello, and hi from this side of the world. Take it easy, BC. Basil Chambers. Finished for today. Today, of course, being Tuesday. Had the What's On Your Mind segment as well, accompanied by Sankofa Lady. Now it's me, JGP, right here on ZJB. 95.5, 88.3 FM and online at www.zjbradio.com. It's his birthday today. Not Basil's birthday. It's Ragga Down's birthday today. Gotta pass it on. Happy birthday.

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It's Tuesday. We got sunshine. We got sunshine. That's Lyndon. Ragadon. Happy, happy birthday to you from your fans and friends. Straight off the bat, brother. Good morning. You gotta pass it on. Yeah, a couple of our talented folks from Montserrat having birthdays today. This guy's one of them, Ragadon himself.

0: That's right, no matter where you're from, no matter where you come from, in Montserrat.
1: I am an African descendant from the Caribbean.
0: That's Ragadon, well, Ragadan. Ragadon, one of the talented celebrities, individuals from Montserrat, the brainchild behind Umzik TV in the UK.
1: I'll sing your praises forevermore.
0: Howdy to Mommy Sandra, how are you? Kenny Fear, the entire family, sending our birthday greetings.
1: Remember your homeland.
0: Gotta remember your homeland, Montserrat.
1: I am an African descendant from the Caribbean, yeah. I am a monster.
0: And as Edwin Red Ride Martin sings, hey, listen, don't get it twisted. I'm from Montserrat. Do not get it twisted, people.
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0: And we got our time 18 minutes after 10 o'clock Eastern Caribbean time. That is our time here on ZJB Radio. 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
4: Notice from the Comptroller of Inland Revenue. The general public is hereby notified that the Inland Revenue Division will be holding a public auction sale in keeping with Section 53 of the Property Tax Act. The auction is set to take place on 23rd September 2026 at 10 a.m. at the Multipurpose Sports Complex.
5: The list of hereditaments for auction are properties that have accumulated arrears in excess of 3 years. Information on the properties to be auctioned is published in the Gazette, the newspaper, the MCRS website, and will also be on display from 8:30 in the morning at the auction site.
4: Take note, therefore, that if the amounts in arrears on these properties are not paid in full by 9 a.m. on the 23rd September 2026, the auction will proceed in accordance with the provisions in the Property Tax Act. Markers have been placed by each property up for auction for ease of identification.
5: Property owners, their agents or representatives are asked to take note and be guided accordingly. If you require updated information on the amount in arrears, please contact the Inland Revenue Division of the MCRS at irev@gov.ms or by telephone number 664-491-2463 or 664-491-3211.
6: The Ministry of Agriculture is informing the public that the procedure for an animal to be slaughtered at the Braids Abattoir has been modified. Farmers are now required to reach out to the Veterinary and Livestock Department to register their animals for slaughter, ensuring that the necessary checks are conducted prior to the animal's arrival at the abattoir. Any animal that has not been registered with the department for the essential checks and documentation will not be permitted for processing. It is important to note that registration for slaughter can occur up to 1 week before the scheduled slaughter date to guarantee that all animals are processed in a timely manner. The Veterinary and Livestock Department can be contacted at 491-2076 to schedule appointments.
7: Keeping mozzarella alive.
8: This

0: That's why we need to go back to the basics, people. Sometimes the basics seem so hard to get back to. Yeah. So, good morning, happy, well, good afternoon to Ragadan. I think it's already afternoon for him in the UK. It's his birthday today. Happy, happy birthday greetings. And who else we got? And then we also got this man right here, Keith Roy, De Beer, Morrison, multiple-time Calypso Monarch of a number of categories. Before I go any further, good morning to James Sergio. Thank you so much for your consideration. That man called me and said, boy, this is one of your hardest days. All them people got birthdays. What are you going to do? Thank you for that, my brother. And greetings to Ragadan and Beer. So I started off like this. I decided, look, we got to big up ourselves and so on. We're cruising, but we have to give credit and so on and recognition to our talented folks. And happy birthday greetings to Keith Roy, De Beer Morrison, coming from Loretta and Ozzy and Loretta. And wishing you all the best in your birthday today. Good morning, George. Please give to shout out. Okay. You said get two birthday shout outs. Okay, good. And we also have Jerry Jarvis, Double J. Jerry Jarvis's birthday is on today. Ozzy and Loretta wishing you all the best in your birthday today. Now, listen. Hold on. This is buttons I'm pressing here. Hold on. So it's one thing when people send greetings and so on, you know, but somebody popped into studio this morning. I literally popped into studio and asked me what happening, boy. And I said, I good. And, you know, so I said, what are you doing? He said, boy, me just come in and go wish me brother happy birthday. Tony.
1: Yes, Marshall.
0: Mushroom
1: there.
0: your mic fixed, you're good there.
1: Yeah, I'm good
0: there. Nice. Mushroom, yeah. Boy. Tony is in. Tony, pop in. And said, listen, just come and tell me, brother, happy birthday, man. Before you go any further, man, welcome to the studios of ZJB Radio.
1: Yeah, my respect.
0: And it's nice having you, boy.
1: Yeah.
0: How long since? A long time in the sea, a long time.
1: Since 2018, I come here.
0: Your boy didn't see you in 2018?
1: No. Just for a little while.
0: Just a little while, and you fly back out?
1: And then fly back out.
0: Yeah, so you're living where now?
1: I'm living with my Julian Romeo.
0: In Montserrat?
1: In Montserrat.
0: And overseas, in the UK?
1: I live in Birmingham.
0: In Birmingham?
1: Bradenton.
0: In the UK?
1: Yeah.
0: And you literally... So, you tell the people why you're coming to studio this morning so bright and early.
1: I come in this morning just to wish my brother, King B, a happy birthday. You know? And it's good to be in Montserrat again. To see a lot of people that I'm known and stuff like that, you know?
0: Yeah, boy. Yeah, man. It was a surprise when they said, come here.
1: That man is bringing tears in my eye, la.
0: When I see you, man. And, hey, Alice, howdy.
2: Hi.
0: How are you? That's
2: good.
0: A friend right there. Yeah, first time on this side, Alice?
2: First time in Montserrat. First time on this side.
0: Okay. You know when people come from overseas and they have all these names. So how is your Alice spelled? A-L-I-C-E? A-L-I-S-E. That's how it's spelled.
2: Yeah,
0: nice having you, man. And you're in Montserrat. First time?
2: Yes.
0: All right. So you're
2: first time in this
0: side.
2: Continent, yes.
0: Yeah.
2: Because I'm from Eastern Europe.
0: You're from Eastern Europe?
2: Yes.
0: Where in Eastern Europe are you from?
2: Latvia.
0: From Latvia.
2: Yes.
0: Yeah, I love saying that. Boy, Latvia. Yes. It sounds nice. Latvia.
2: Yeah, I live in England. Yes.
0: But you live in the UK.
2: Yes.
0: So you're videotaping right now?
2: Yes, I am. But just make a little memory.
0: Okay. So you have me on it.
2: Yes, I have.
0: Tell him to smile.
2: Yes, you're lovely. Man.
1: It's good to be here, man.
0: Boy, it's nice to see you, man.
1: Oh, man, it brings tears in my eye, man.
0: So a lot of people are wondering because, you know, sometimes. So when you say beer as a brother, is it family brother or just friend?
1: Real brother.
0: Yeah.
1: That's my last brother. Yeah, that's my youngest brother.
0: Yeah.
1: I'm a brother of Cyril. We used to be a policeman.
0: Yes.
1: And Manuel.
0: Yeah.
1: And Pinky. And Baron. And Joseph. And me. You know, and it's nice to be here, man.
0: It's real nice.
1: Yeah, man. But beautiful.
0: So here's the question. Did Beer, Keith Roy, the Beer Moss, know you were coming or in Munster?
1: No.
0: Or it was a surprise?
1: It was a surprise to jump in on him, man. He didn't even know I'm here. He asked me if I'm alive.
0: What you ask you?
1: He asked me if you were alive. It was so nice, man. To cry, man. I'm telling you, man.
0: But it's nice.
1: Yeah. Beautiful, man. It's good to see you, now, JJP.
0: Boy.
1: It's good to see you, man, because it's years I haven't seen you, man.
0: Yeah, boy. Well, listen, I appreciate it.
1: Yeah,
0: It really is nice. And listen, man, if you want to cry, cry. I mean, I haven't told nobody you are bad.
1: No, it's all right.
0: Yeah. If you want to cry. Because let me tell you, these times and things are so emotional for all of us. Let me tell you. And I've always said this on the ear, that for us on the ear, we have to still sound. So sometimes I want to bawl, you know.
1: Yeah.
0: I want to bawl to it. But we have to sound so.
1: Yeah,
0: you understand? And I know how it is, man, when you see people. And now the good thing about this, when we want to bawl, we put on the music.
1: Yeah,
0: I put on the music and then ball and come back.
1: And
0: then people might say, "But you can't, your song kind of straight." That thing you just quickly like that. You know what I mean? Mm. But I understand how it is, man, and I'm so glad.
1: Go on.
0: I feel privileged that I'm here, being able to host you on the ear, because we go way back
1: way
0: in tongue, back in
1: tongue.
0: Yeah, not even tongue, boy, tongue. Back in tongue.
1: Back in tongue.
0: Yeah, boy.
1: Not tongue.
0: Not tongue. Hey, but since you've been back, man, you've been here now what? For the past couple of days?
1: Couple days,
0: yeah. Right. You get lost yet?
1: Twice up in Lookout. Running around in circles, man.
0: Hey.
1: Don't even know where I'm going.
0: We don't know where we're going.
1: Gee, man.
0: Imagine
1: but
0: that.
1: But now I capture the road.
0: Yes,
1: man.
0: Yes.
1: Yeah, it takes me a little while.
0: But you're getting through.
1: You're getting through.
0: And you and Alice enjoying it, man.
1: Yeah.
0: Yeah, it's nice. It's
1: and
0: nice.
1: Also, I want to big up like Orunko. He's staying at my house.
0: Orunko?
1: Yeah, he's staying right at my house, right?
0: In the UK?
1: In the UK.
0: Yeah. So if you're not listening, well, maybe listening, tell him.
1: I tell him to tune in.
0: You tell him to tune in?
1: Yeah.
0: Orunko.
1: And Aka is at my house too.
0: Aka, oh.
1: Yeah, my nephew.
0: Yes. Yeah. So all of them right now.
1: Right there, listen. They're supposed to be listening.
0: Yes, man. Orunko.
1: Yeah.
0: We go way back from Hill.
1: Every time he come up from Bristol, he stays at me, man. Yeah. Nobody else. And then goes to Karma.
0: Yeah. Oh, yeah, Karma. Yeah, Karma. Karma tall now, man.
1: Oh, Karma. I always buy Karma mostly every day, man.
0: When you watch them little children and now bigger than a wee boy, where does think, boy?
1: Listen, the first time I'm taking Orunko to see Karma, he said, I'm just across the road. But then what happened now, I passed the man because I'm saying...
0: You can't beat up.
1: I said, Orunko, I just passed...
0: a tall red fella.
1: I passed a guy who looked like a Pakistan guy. Oh, and he said, that's my son. I said, man.
0: Karma.
1: I nearly dropped down. I had to turn around and he said, Mushroom.
0: Yes.
1: Said,
0: yeah, boy.
1: Wow.
0: But it's
1: taller than me, man.
0: Taller than you. Are we tall enough?
1: I want to know Karma was a
0: little thing.
1: Oh.
0: Yeah, little thing. Gosh. Yeah. Little thing, boy. And all them just... Like way over us, you know what I mean? But it's a pleasure. But tell where you from originally in Munster? I know it's some place in the east. Let people know.
1: I'm from Tewits Village.
0: From Tewits side.
1: Yeah, Tewits Village.
0: Up in the east there, man.
1: Yeah.
0: And then coming tongue and we're meeting up over the years.
1: Yeah, man. I come and be a sailor, move around.
0: Yeah, all them years.
1: Grew up in ghetto.
0: Yeah. And people, when you say ghetto, that's George Street, Windwood Road. Some say Window Road, and
1: but people say Windwood Road, but it's Window Road.
0: and under the big breadfruit tree up there, boy.
1: And a big tamarind tree. Me and Fim, you know,
0: Adolphus Henry, boy,
1: Fim, man. Oh my gosh, man! The last time I saw him, I went back to. I went to look for him by the church.
0: And then?
1: And I tell him I'm going to be back sometime.
0: And then?
1: And I never heard.
0: Yes, memories, man.
1: Yeah, I'm telling you.
0: You know what they say? Memories don't leave like people do. No. Whether they're good or bad is always that what we had, you know what I mean?
1: Yeah, man.
0: So, God willing, brother, I hope we could link up later on.
1: Yeah.
0: Because the news don't reach Bia.
1: Yeah.
0: That you're here.
1: That's
0: not like a song, boy. Hey, Bia, walk on this line. The news already reached Bia that you're here.
1: Yeah.
0: So... you know how it is in a small community. Yeah. News travel fast.
1: Yeah, man. First of all, I want to big up everybody in Birmingham. I'm in a ladyhood in Erdington with a Kobe, you know. But everything, Chris, everything is good, man.
0: Everything nice.
1: Yeah, man.
0: Brother.
1: Except I'm crying.
0: No, it's all right, man. No, listen. If you want to cry, cry, man.
1: Yeah.
0: Me not going to tease you.
1: But it's a,
0: who
1: it's,
0: knows? Maybe when you left me cry too, but me can't cry. Yeah, go ahead.
1: Man, I never see you for so many years, man. I'm seeing you, man. I'm buzzing, you know. The last time I saw Buzzing is when we were dancing Masquerade.
0: Yeah.
1: I had a group in Antigua. And I tell him, and then he chose me, and he said, let's dance, man.
0: Well, a lot of people don't even realize that. You see, that's the thing, boy. They, like I always say, there's so many talented people from Montserrat.
1: Oh, man.
0: Yeah, and we don't know. A lot of us, we might meet up now and then.
1: Yeah.
0: And stories come out.
1: Yes,
0: you know what I mean? But when you have, like, a group of people who know, who really know the history, and like is one big chatting boy.
1: Oh my God, know? Man. And sometimes, man, I'm there, man, and I miss my brethren, my ghetto people, you know, monster people. Cause it's not too much, you gotta go to London, man. And it's a lot of driving for me, man. And
0: Yes. So. But I'm telling you, man, it's nice that you're here.
1: Yeah, man.
0: I am glad that I'm also here to welcome you.
1: Man.
0: You know, from those years in George Street.
1: Oh,
0: being
1: man.
0: On the radio station back then up to now.
1: I was talking to Vamo too, you know.
0: Hey, well, I don't know if you see the video with Vamo and Vamo giving the names of some of the past people.
1: Yes, sir.
0: Yeah.
1: Yes, sir.
0: And it was nice. It was nice seeing Vamo, man.
1: Yeah.
0: Hold on. Now, for the people who don't know, I'm speaking with Tony. What's the last name?
1: Mead.
0: Tony Mead, right?
1: Yeah,
0: Mushroom. And from Chewitz Village. So for those who are wondering, hearing all these names and you don't know about them, Vamo and so on. Vamo boy.
1: Yeah. Tema is my mother.
0: Yes.
1: And Bia is my youngest brother. And then I have like Cyril, who used to be the policeman. And then I have like Manuel. Then I have Pinky. And then so on, you know what I mean? It's just that they're gone.
0: Yes, you know? But we're here.
1: We're here, man. And give thanks, man. Give thanks and blessing, man.
0: Yeah, man.
1: But for the reason why I call him, I've seen you for so many years.
0: Yeah, boy. We are scattered.
1: Yes, sir. Yes,
0: we are scattered.
1: You know what I mean?
0: And same with me, people. When I say I'm like, are you like... You watch me. I've been done about our Tony. And you wonder if me know you. I said, about our Tony. Like, so, man, I said, about sir. Sir, it's a boy up to you, boy. I'm a judge. Hey, oh my goodness.
1: Also, I didn't want to surprise you too, but you know me from creation.
0: Well, yes.
1: So, it is
0: a pleasure. It is, and I said it before that it's a, for me. Not only is it a pleasure, people, it's a privilege that we people like us could still meet and chat.
1: You know what I mean?
0: Because we're scattered, man. Who'd have believed all these things?
1: I know, man.
0: We'd be all over the world, places we only thought about, read about in school.
1: Sure.
0: We just read about in school, you know.
1: No.
0: And then, you know.
1: It's true, man.
0: You know, now you're in Birmingham. And then, you know, you just run across it. You remember here, you run across in a kitty field.
1: Yeah.
0: Now it's Dagenham.
1: No, it's Dagenham.
0: But you have a Dagenham there too.
1: Yeah.
0: You understand? I mean, you know, in the UK, you know, that's what I mean.
1: You got dog number, everything that in Montserrat, it's there.
0: English.
1: Yeah, in English.
0: It's really nice
1: like
0: that
1: Lee's, you know, Lee's.
0: Thank you.
1: Yes, I.
0: Really nice, man.
1: Yeah, man.
0: But since you're on and you remember anybody, well, you done shout out to Runko and the crew.
1: Yeah.
0: I
1: want to say, man, big up Bass and Owen. Oh, and I'm in the studio, man, speaking to Jessup, man. Can't believe that.
0: You can't believe that you talk to me. Man.
1: No, I can't believe I'm sitting down next to you in the studio, man.
0: But know that you brought that up. Eh?
1: Yeah.
0: It's like I said before. Everything has its place.
1: Yeah.
0: And we've known each other for years. I've been doing this for a while.
1: Yeah.
0: And we never, because of circumstances then,
1: it's true.
0: You never got a chance to pop into studio because, you know,
1: stuff like
0: you
1: that,
0: had to do your life.
1: Yeah.
0: We were well to the town in a sense.
1: Yeah.
0: But now we're basically right here.
1: Right here.
0: So you could just pop in.
1: Pop in.
0: And you know, I'm not going to run you.
1: No, man. You're not going to run you.
0: So, pop in and you know, and hey, my goodness. Tony.
1: Yeah. Also, I want to big up my sister in Massachusetts, you know, Beldora. the Akai mom.
0: Yes.
1: You know? And
0: as a matter of fact, the family in Boston send out greetings to the beer. You know,
1: yeah. That's my sister.
0: Yes,
1: she must be Beldo.
0: Tony, big up your sisters.
1: Yeah, Vincia. Beldora, you know, big them up, man. Is everything massive.
0: So good morning, George. Sending birthday greetings to Keith Roy, to Bea Morrison from his family in Boston. In Boston. So there it is. And, well, Tony, just big up the sisters there. So, you know, Lord, boy.
1: And another one, Maud, you know, that's Daz's mom.
0: Yes.
1: You know, big them up, you know, I'm here, you know.
0: Beautiful.
1: It's very beautiful. Nice to be here talking to you, man.
0: Somebody says, "Hail mushroom." Who this be, boy? You look like a Tom Blake. Like a Tom.
1: Oh, big him up. Yeah, big up, Tom.
0: No, he could hear you, you know?
1: Yeah.
0: Well.
1: Hey. Man, hi. I'm telling you, man. I'm right here, man. With JJP, man. I'm so emotional right now, man.
0: But the only thing, I like your shirt, though. So if you want to wipe off your hand and wipe your eye in your shirt, you could do that.
1: Yeah.
0: Yes. Because I don't have no...
1: no, man, it's okay, man, it's okay.
0: I don't have a...
1: I'm good now.
0: Nice.
1: I'm good now.
0: You have all that on video?
2: Yes.
0: let people see the emotion. Yeah, yes.
2: See my poster later on.
0: I'm going to make a ball.
1: Oh, my God.
0: Alice, you're good?
2: Yeah.
0: First time in a radio studio, Alice?
2: Yes.
0: Yeah. In Montserrat?
2: Yes.
0: Listen, when you go back, tell everybody. Everybody. 95.5, 88.3 FM, online at www.
1: You have it on my phone.
0: Yeah.
1: Also, big up Lana Mead.
0: Yes.
1: You know, and Derek and Lawrence, you know, full colonel.
0: Good morning, George. Please tell Tony, his lady friend from Munlick, way back.
2: Ooh, Donnie.
1: Oh, man.
0: Way back before Volcano.
1: Before Volcano.
0: Yes.
1: Yeah, man.
0: Welcome home.
1: Yeah, man.
0: Okay. Nice, man.
1: Yeah.
0: Nice.
1: Also, my kids, them, Andre and Jamaica, you know?
0: Right.
1: They live in Erdington.
0: Yeah.
1: Yeah, I see them every time. My grandkids, them. Big up Omarion, Demaria, Jordan, every crew.
0: But, like, no, watch me. Not that my rut, but like, you know, until left now.
1: No, boy, should I come on here first?
0: Where is it? Should I come first?
1: First, me, I tell you what. But me, I day back in December or March.
0: Or March.
1: Yeah.
0: Or God willing, man. Yeah. Hope, you know,
1: but
0: hope.
1: I want to bring down, I have a boat, but I want to bring it down, you know?
0: Okay, you got a boat
1: so
0: as
1: when
0: well.
1: I, when I reach in Antigua, I don't have to, like, take plane, stuff like that, jump in it and go, man. You know me as a boat, man.
0: Yes.
1: You know me not flying.
0: Yeah, I know that. Which is not normal. Back when they used to sail on a jetty.
1: Oh, gosh, man.
0: Okay, that's enough. Man, I'm bring up all that, boy. Jetty. Oh, man. Brother, God willing, we link up again later this week.
1: For real, man.
0: Yeah.
1: For real, man. It's nice talking to you, man.
0: Brother.
1: It's a great pleasure, man.
0: Brother.
1: Yeah.
0: Well, tell you what. Let's see what could happen on Saturday. Yeah. Pop in for 1 o'clock Saturday.
1: Yeah.
0: You can make it.
1: Yeah. Also, before I leave, man, I want to big up the great Kafu and Teach. You know, they are my good, like, they treat me like I'm their son and, you know. Yeah, it's great, man. It's great, man.
0: Nice.
1: So I'm shouting them up on everything, man. Yeah. So.
0: Brother, it is so nice. Before you leave, man, send birthday greetings to the man himself, the king himself, boy.
1: Yeah. And I also want to big up my brother, man. Happy Earth Strong to you, man. And I wish you all the best. And just enjoy yourself, man. Link me up later. You know, let me mull it up, you know? Just, you know, man, because, you know, you always look for me. In Antigua, you always look for me. You put me up, sleep, everything. That's the same time I was coming down for my driver's license, you know? But, anyway, it's nice, man.
0: Brother.
1: Yeah, I feel great, man. I feel great, man. I feel like I'm a warrior. Man, seeing you and Basil, man, oh my God. I've seen you guys for years, man. You know? And I enjoy it, man. Trust me, man.
0: Take it easy, brother.
1: Yeah, man.
0: Have a good one.
1: And I love that, man. I love that.
0: Love back to you, brother.
1: Yes, sir. Yes,
0: Alice.
2: Sir.
3: I wish everybody could see what I see every day. To wake up in a paradise, this is a pleasure. So I would say, thanks
0: what?
3: To Tony.
0: Come close to the mic. No, come to the mic. Alice, go to the mic there. Where you start over. I don't know if you remember. Start over the part where you come to paradise and get mango.
3: Yes. I want to think, thank you, Tony, for bringing me here, because honestly, I've never seen such beauty before in my life. It's just a pleasure to be here. And thank you guys for welcoming here. Everybody's so lovely. Unbelievable.
0: Beautiful.
3: Gorgeous people you have here.
0: Yeah. Yeah. Really appreciate it, Alice.
1: Young one.
0: Alice, really appreciate it.
1: Yeah.
0: Hey, listen, you two folks, have a good one today.
1: Yeah, man, we're
0: going to
1: enjoy the rest of
3: the
1: paradise.
3: Get something
1: to eat.
0: Yeah, get something to eat.
1: Yeah, but before that, I got to check out Mapai because he's looking for some stuff for me.
0: Okay. I thought, you have to check him out.
1: Yeah.
0: Right. I glimpsed him early.
1: You glimpsed him early?
0: Yeah, I glimpsed Mapai earlier. You'll probably see him.
3: He's gathering the herbs.
1: Yeah, if you see him, tell him that I need to talk to him.
0: Oh, you haven't seen him yet?
1: No, I'm seeing him yet.
0: Okay, anybody you see? So which way will it be?
1: I stay at Virgin Island.
0: Okay. Anybody you see my pie, tell him Tony looking, Mushroom looking for him. As a matter, yeah, glimpse. So when you said you got to check him out, I thought you meant that he was waiting for you. He was up the road, chilling out.
1: No. I've seen him, man.
0: Oh, you haven't seen him yet?
1: Yeah, and he's my uncle's son.
0: Right. So anybody who sees my pie, tell him Mushroom looking for him. Listen, and I know you say it properly, yeah? Next week, they say Mushroom will look for you. People get a different idea.
1: Yeah, man. Big up my pie. Link me, you know?
0: Right.
1: Because your family there.
0: All right, brother.
1: I'm long for see ya.
0: Right.
1: Yeah.
0: Take it easy, man.
1: Yeah, man. God bless, man.
0: Mushroom.
1: Yeah, man. Mushroom.
0: Tony.
1: Alice.
3: All right. Have a lovely day and see you Saturday.
0: All right.
1: Yeah, man.

0: there.
1: Yeah, the time has come. That's the man himself with so many crowns and so many trophies and so on and so forth. Keith Roy to be here, the voice, Mawson. And you've got breakthrough greetings coming from so many of your fans and friends and family members as well. As a matter of fact, your cousin, Bernadette Cash White Thornhill, sending breakthrough greetings to her cousin. That's the beer. And also a cousin, Rhonda. Rhonda Christopher. Rhonda Christopher in Antigua, right? In Antigua. Breakthrough greetings coming from your cuz right there. That's Cash. Bernadette Cash, White Thornhill. Wishing you all the best in your birthday today as well. Hey, Tony Mushroom. What? So many folks are saying welcome back.

We got some big ups coming from Jesse to Mushroom. Some big up Mushroom coming from Jesse. Yeah, that's how it is. Thank you so much for being on with us right here on ZJB Radio. We got 3 minutes to go before 11 o'clock.

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2: 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Pensioners with questions can contact the Social Security Fund via telephone on 1-664-491-2567 or 1-664-491-3667. 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

Now, as I'm listening to that song, In Time to Come. So which means there's still things to be done, things to happen. Eh? As a matter of fact, it was recently announced that the USA has weapons up in space. You understand? And with technology, we'll do this and do that. It's happening. It's happening. It has happened, and it's also happening. As a matter of fact, the AI people, artificial intelligence people, they're saying that by the end of the decade, so 10 years from now, we all could be dead because AI killed us off. Good morning to King Natty. Good morning. Thank you so much for listening in. He's listening in to the lyrics as well. As I always say, people, the music might be nice, but listen to the lyrics, eh?

0: lips so cross.
1: I tell you, in time to come.
0: It's only a joke, I'm thinking.
1: Yeah, it's only a parody. You know, the thing is, besides all the things he sang about with the black president and this and that and so on, I remember one thing that distinctly stood out to me when he sang about Kitchener's son will come along and sing, and he might even get road march, which is, you know. And the thing is, Colonel, that's his name, Colonel. Colonel didn't sing the song, but he was one of the writers and drummers for one of the biggest soca songs that took road march in Trinidad. Look the Band Coming by Sherwin Winchester. Yes.
0: We
1: got plenty of Calypsonians to sing. Yeah, thank you so much for being on with us right here on

0: Okay, time to come. Morning, morning, M1550 or M1550. In time to come, we're not going to have the party, boy.
1: It has plenty of Californians at the same, so.
0: We're not going to have the birthday. In time to come. What else to be here? Thank you so much for being on with us right here on ZJB Radio.
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travelers are reminded to observe the following tips to prevent the unwanted entry of invasive species of insects, mold, and other creatures, some of which cannot be seen by the naked eye. These pests could become difficult to manage and have the potential to destroy local crops and native plants. 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

0: Hi, I'm Lina. As a young adult, I like doing things people my age do, like going out and having fun with friends, being spontaneous, eating pizza, being cold, and being forgetful sometimes. I had diabetes, and forgetting or skipping my medication is not an option for me or for you. 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Medication adherence is highly important. We must take our medication in the right doses, at the right time, in the right way. So let's commit to action and take our medication as prescribed. 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
1: Good afternoon. I am Victoria Chalmers, and this is the Midday News.

Members of the public will have an opportunity to receive free general legal information and guidance from local attorneys later this month. The opportunity comes through the Montserrat Bar Association's Bar Pro Bono Day, which is carded for September 25th at the St. Patrick's Cooperative Credit Union Hall from 9 a.m. to 1 p.m. Held under the theme Lawyers Giving Back, members of the public with legal questions will be able to speak with members of the bar about a range of legal issues and receive general advice and guidance. More details in the news at 6 this evening. In regional news, as droughts at the Panama Canal push up shipping costs, Prime Minister of St. Lucia, Philip J. Pierre, is urging Caribbean countries to focus on local solutions. He suggests improving ferry connections, increasing agricultural production, and building stronger links between tourism and agriculture. Pierre was responding to a warning from the CARICOM private sector organization that low rainfall and the El Nino are making it harder for ships to use the Panama Canal, raising shipping costs and putting Caribbean imports at risk.

In other news, Britain said on Tuesday it would upgrade its diplomatic relations with Venezuela, appointing an ambassador to the country in a move which it said would strengthen its ability to play a role in supporting a transition to democracy. In a written statement to Parliament, the government said this decision is part of broader international re-engagement. The statement said this approach does not represent any change in the UK's assessment of recent electoral processes, including those held in 2024, nor does it signify endorsement of any party. The UK's long-standing position is to recognise states, not governments. In international news, China has imposed a range of sweeping new rules restricting travel in and out of the country in a move that observers say will give the government even more control over its citizens. Citizens deemed to have harmed China's national security or interests while overseas can also be barred from leaving China for up to 3 years. But the law also says that it will apply to anyone considered a threat to the country's industrial or technological security. China keeps close scrutiny on sectors like semiconductors and AI as the race between Beijing and Washington for tech dominance heats up. According to reports, travel restrictions were earlier imposed on some executives from these industries.

In sports, Kenya will become the first African country to host the World Athletics Championships after winning the bid for the 2029 edition. The capital, Nairobi, will hold the event at the 48,000 capacity Kasarani Stadium. London and Rome were the cities to miss out, with Munich awarded hosting rights in 2031. Kenya's rich athletics heritage was central to its bid for 2029, with the East African nation boasting 72 World Championship and 38 Olympic gold medals, predominantly in middle end and long distance running.

0: And now for the weather forecast, valid up to 8 a.m. tomorrow, Wednesday, the 16th of September, 2026. Pockets of moisture onto the wind flow may generate brief periods of passing showers until tonight, when the passage of a tropical wave increases the chance of showers across the islands. Weather today, partly cloudy skies with a 60% or moderate chance of morning showers. Weather tonight, partly cloudy to cloudy skies with a 70% or high chance of showers and a 40% or moderate chance of early morning thunderstorms. Winds easterly at 13 to 31 kilometers per hour or 8 to 20 miles per hour, with possible higher gusts of 48 kilometers per hour or 38 miles per hour during showers. Seas 0.9 to 1.5 meters or 3 to 5 feet. Sunset today at 6:11 p.m. and sunrise tomorrow 5:58 a.m. That was the midday news. A reminder that Newswatch is at 3 p.m. and our major newscast, The News at 6, join us then. On behalf of ZJB's news team, I am Victoria Chalmers, wishing you a pleasant day.
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0: The Government of Montserrat is inviting applications from suitably qualified persons for the post of registered nurse within the Ministry of Health and Social Services. The registered nurse utilizes the nursing process to coordinate and deliver quality nursing care to individuals, families, and the community as a whole. Key responsibilities include applying the nursing process to develop and deliver patient care that is individualized and in accordance with established standards of nursing practice, deputizing for the ward sister or charge nurse in managing the ward or unit and supervising junior staff, controlling and maintaining resuscitation equipment, drugs, and other supplies in accordance with agreed policy, assisting in disaster preparedness and response in accordance with health disaster plan, and assisting in the maintenance of quality assurance programs for both hospital and community nursing services. The applicant must be a registered general nurse, have a minimum of 2 years working experience post-training, have valid registration with Nursing Council in country of practice, have a transcript for general nursing, and have experience in motivation and team building skills. Appointment will be made either on a permanent or contractual basis. The full job details can be found on www.gomjobs.com. The salary scale for this position is R22 to R16, that is EC $54,072 to $64,164 per annum. Uniform allowance $900 per annum. First per annum. Uniform allowance $900 per annum. The deadline for application is September

0: caregivers in diagnosis and treatment of patients. Key responsibilities include performing the pre-analytical, analytical, and post-analytical phases to facilitate testing in the various disciplines to include hematology, biochemistry, microbiology, and molecular testing in a timely and accurate manner, maintaining an effective, efficient, and documented quality control program, performing necessary maintenance of equipment and complying with safety procedures, recording all patient and test data, processing and distributing patient results and other information, providing a safe supply of blood for transfusion, providing relevant advice and information on tests and test procedures to stakeholders, participating in emergency on-call duty as per rota, and performing any other duties appropriately assigned by the laboratory supervisor. The applicant should possess a Bachelor's of Science degree in Medical Laboratory Technology, Biomedical Sciences, or Clinical Laboratory Science, and at least 2 years' experience as a medical technologist. The applicant should also be a good team player, be able to work in a resource-limited environment, possess good written and oral communication skills, be able to multitask, work closely with others, and demonstrate competency in personal effectiveness. Appointments will be made either on a permanent or contractual basis. The salary scale for this position is R22 to R16, that is EC$54,072 to EC$64,164 per annum. The deadline for application is September 22nd, 2026.
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2: I'll give thanks to the Most High Jah, Rastafari himself.

Look to the east. Gotta look to the east. That's the birthday man himself, Ragadan, right here on ZJB Radio. Look to the east. All right, Charles Lyndon White. Ragadan, people. So wish him all the best on his day today. Tell him you heard his songs, his voice, his music on ZJB Radio on his birthday with me, JGP. And our time, just about 18 and a half minutes after 12 o'clock, the St. Patrick's Cooperative Credit Union Limited conducting a members' satisfaction survey. 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And this survey, it's open until September 30th. 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

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Listen to the Department of Environment's jingle and be ready to answer questions based on the lyrics. A set of quiz questions will be aired within the next 2 weeks.

0: The Social Security Fund would like to remind all pensioners that life certificates are due by September 30th, 2026. Failure to submit your life certificates on or before September 30th, 2026 would result in the suspension of your pension effective October 1st, 2026. Pensioners are also reminded that life certificate verification can be done via WhatsApp video call with a valid photo ID during the week between the hours of 9 a.m. to 3 p.m. by adding the following number to their WhatsApp: 1-664-493-2567. Pensioners can also complete their life certificates by visiting the office at the Ikani Osbon Building in Little Bay, or have them completed and sent via email to operations@socialsecurity.ms. Persons are also reminded that life certificates must be submitted every March and September to avoid the suspension of pension benefit. Pensioners with questions can contact the Social Security Fund via telephone on 1-664-491-2567 or 1-664-491-3667, or send an enquiry to operations@socialsecurity.ms.
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love versus war. Which is better? Think about it. Somebody said, Jay, in order to have peace, you must have war. Oh my goodness. Yeah, that's Ragged Dan people, love versus war. Wish him all the best in his birthday today. It is his day. And tell him, hey, heard your songs, your music, your voice on ZJB Radio with JGP.

0: much longer.
1: Yeah, that's how it is. Thank you so much for being on with us right here on ZJB Radio, 95.5, 88.3 FM. It is now 12:30, half past 12 o'clock. 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
1: Okay, so from today, Tuesday the 15th, yes it is, right down until the 18th, we have more road works going on with the Public Works Department. They're doing road improvement works in the Alveston area along the BO2 road. And as such, the section of road from the junction next to Reverend Florence Daly's residence to the junction above the residence of Joseph Lovey Silicott, closed from 8 a.m. till 3 p.m., 8 o'clock in the morning till 3 in the afternoon each day. And that's on from today going until Friday, 18th September. There'll be no free flow of traffic during the road closure time. The road will be reopened after the close of the workday, and the department apologizing for the disruption that this road closure may cause and craves the public's indulgence during this activity. And the Mansfield Arts Council is inviting all musicians to an important meeting coming up Wednesday, and that's going to be the 16th. That's tomorrow. This will be at 12:30 p.m. at the offices upstairs the Public Market in Little Bay. Now, the meeting is to provide musical accompaniment for the reason for the upcoming Calypso and Soca competitions. So if you are a musician, you're interested in participating in any of these exciting ventures, please register with the council ahead of time. All right? So when you sign up, please provide your full name, the instrument or instruments you play, and whether or not you can read sheet music. For more registrations, for more information, you can email info@artscouncil.ms. Telephone number is 495-8555. 495-8555. Please make every effort to attend this very important meeting. It's going to be on tomorrow, Wednesday, the 16th, 12:30 p.m. at Mac's office upstairs, the Public Market. Very important. And what else do we have for you? We have the attention for parents and guardians. Your child's future begins with you, and you are asked to join the Braids Primary School, the PTA meeting, coming up Wednesday, 16th September. And this will be at 4:30 p.m., half past four in the afternoon at the Braids Primary School in the Assembly Hall. Coming out, hear what's happening, share your ideas, and help to continue building a stronger school community together. Your child, your school. We want to see you. Don't miss out on this important meeting, because when parents and schools work together, children succeed. That's at the Braids Primary School, Wednesday, September 16th, tomorrow, 4:30 p.m. Make sure that you're there, and please be on time. And for parents and guardians of pupils attending the Lookout Primary School, you are asked to note there'll be a PTA meeting on Thursday, September the 17th in the school's auditorium. The purpose of this meeting is to discuss expectations for the new academic school year. Any question or concern you may have regarding the welfare of your child or children will be addressed. Please take note, the meeting is mandatory. It begins promptly at 4:30 p.m. on Thursday, September the 17th. All right? So please take note. And calling all pageant contestants, calling all the police officers, youth leaders, and anyone who wants to communicate with greater confidence, M&I Speakers Club, inviting you to the Speakers Lab on Saturday, and that's going to be on the 26th of September, and this will be at 4:30 p.m., all right? Okay, that's a different notice. All right. So for Saturday, it's going to be at 3 p.m. at the Munchet Public Library. Please take note of that and discover how Toastmasters can help you think clearly, speak confidently, and connect with your audience, any audience. Experience practical communication skills through Find Your Voice Bingo, a speaker showcase with feedback, and the M&I Mic Challenge. So participate as much or as little as you choose, or simply come and observe. For more information, please contact Daphne at 496-2493, 496-2493, to register your attendance as well. And that's a look at Community Diary at this time on ZJB Radio. 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
0: 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Keeping muscle right alive.

Yeah, I gotta get it right. Do not mistake me for Baron. That's Sugar Aloes. Yes. Hey, greetings going out to Coral Jennifer. Coral Jennifer, you had your birthday recently. You know you're sending out birthday greetings to Sister Helen. Howdy, Helen. Helen is different to Ellen. Sister Helen, happy, happy birthday greetings to you. Coming from Sister Coral. Wishing you all the best in your day today. You know, as I'm playing this one from Sugar Aloes, I almost said Baron Boy. From Sugar Aloes, an idea hit me. If you want to find out what that idea is, yeah, stay with me right here on ZJB Radio. As we take you through Tuesday, cruising Tuesday, we're cruising, we are. Hey, we got sunshine. We got sunshine. So, hello to Colin Ford. Colin from Barbados doing some training. Howdy, howdy. Who else we got? Hey, Cherise, howdy. Greetings, greetings to you, lady. This is Baron himself. The Sweetness Song.

0: that's how it is. Your sweetness is my weakness. Yeah, that's Byron, people. Right here on ZJB Radio. We're cruising. Cruising Tuesday with me, JGP. And an idea came to me. Yeah, an idea came to me while I was doing that. So we had Sugar Aloes. Don't mistake me for Byron. Then we had the man himself, the sweet one, Byron. And then I said, wait, you know what? Right here in Montreal, people say we have our talented folks where people say, reminds them of Byron. Yeah. As a matter of fact, a few years back when this guy came out with this song, a lot of people said, boy, he's like Montserrat's Byron. He reminds them of Byron. Give him an A. Oh, that's water.
1: Oh, God.
0: John Moraine, people. Howdy, howdy to the folks at the Vatican. Look out, people. We got you. Thanks for listening. Carnival.

0: people say ting-a-ling, ting-a-ling. Some say lick-a-ting, lick-a-ting. For water song, tang-a-lang-a. Yeah. That's Iron and Parang, John Water Moraine. Hold it to the other one, the big one, John Water Moraine.
1: On the road, Ayana.
0: Well, yeah. Howdy, howdy, brother.
1: On the road.
0: And good afternoon to the Right Honorable Rose Relock, one of her favorites. Yeah, howdy, Jean and Joan, Joan and Jean. So, Water, people say he reminds them of Byron from Trinidad and Tobago. All right. Now listen carefully, people. I'm gonna play another individual out of Montserrat. He went by his full name, Ken Hercules, former police officer. You remember when that guy had people fall off on stage? You remember when Byron came to Montserrat and this guy, and then there was this person on stage and people rushing like, "Oh, Byron is on." It wasn't Byron. It wasn't Byron at all. I wasn't here for this. If I were here, I would probably arrest him for charging for fraudulent fraud. Tell Mr. Hercules I say howdy. Listen. Yeah. No, that's not Byron Boy. That's Ken Hercules. Cooperation.

Yeah, that's the man who had the whole of Mindset fooled off, boy. People thought he was Baron on stage. No, no, no, it was this fella right here. Mr. Ken Hercules. This one is called Corporation. And also, listen, this is such a creative way to teach the youngsters all this bit of important information. Hear what sweet it sounds about the telephone numbers. Yeah, get these things in schools, boy, all them experts. Can't understand it, all these experts, boy. Get in touch with all them talented folks from Montserrat and come up with some ideas and so on. Well, of course, get them a little stipend. Yeah. Listen to the telephone number. Call for what?

0: Hear it? No, that's not Baron. That's Ken Hercules Boy, former police officer. Yeah, you know it. Got our time, 3 minutes to go until 1 o'clock on ZJB Radio.
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Give us the sound. Here we go. Yeah, Keith Roy, the beer, the voice Morrison. Gotta give them some licks. It's his birthday. He's Earth Day today. Wish him all the best. Yeah, that's the multiple time. All kinds of king. King 1, King 2, King 3, King... I tell you, it's that boy George. When I remember some of them sang that. Oh my goodness, do not do that. Don't wake the beer.

0: Yeah, there we go.
1: Long time me what?
0: Long time me what? Holy Sister P, how are you? Teresa Peters, boy. Always in the corner, boy. Yeah, thanks for listening in. It's his birthday. He's Earth Day today. Keith Roy.

0: Is it the wrong?
1: Oh, that's the big question. What exactly is it? What exactly is it putting them under your spell?
0: Is it the roar?
1: Is it the roar? The growl?
0: Giving them fellas hell?
1: The dress? The attire?
0: Let me hear you roar.
1: Yeah, it's his birthday today, Keith Roy. The beer, the voice, Morrison. Right here on ZJB with me, JGP. Stays on today. Happy, happy one from your fans and friends. Wishing you all the best in your special day.

No, I say no, the beer. Yeah, more breath of greetings to you, brother. Coming from your fans and friends. Wishing you all the best in your day today. Hey, James Da West. Howdy, howdy. You and the family. Hi, Kay in the UK. And Coral Geneva and everybody else. Who else we got? Yeah, gotta keep it bright. Gotta walk in the light. Gotta walk in the light, boy. Some of these you forgot about. Some of these you didn't even know about.

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No, no, no. You gotta walk in the light. Walk in the light. That's the beer. His birthday's Earth Day's on right now. Celebrate with him right here on ZJB Radio. Thank you so much for being on at 95.5, 88.3 FM. 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Over time, it is now 1:32.

It is with deep sadness that we announce the passing of James Henry Cabey, also known as Juggy. He peacefully passed away at the age of 87 at the Mount St. John Medical Center in Antigua, September 2nd. He leaves to mourn his 9 children, Van Wayne, Imelda, Oswald, Verlita, Melicia, Oclivia, Esther, Gracelyn, and Franklin, a deceased, a sister, Annette Wells Dyer, residing in the UK, grandchildren and great-grandchildren, Jamal, Sherida, also Nichelle, Janie, Shadem, Clarencia, Duval, and Chanel, also Shireen, Nicole, Oswald Jr., all in the UK, Shoya and Maurice and Nevis, Sheldon and Shanicia and Kwasi and Chantel and Giselle and Michael and Dequan and Joshua in the USA. Nieces and nephews, including Margaret, Bernadine, Jasmine, Allison and Candace in the UK, Titus in Montserrat. Also many grand nieces and grand nephews, too numerous to mention. Close friends and family, Mr. Simon and family, Joy and George and family, also Easter George and family, Beverly Hill and family, the Hill family of Fort Road, Marsha Jackson and family, Sandy Harvey and family, and Shetty and James Pond and Cash White and family, the Cabeys of Corkhill and the entire Stratham's community in Montserrat. James Cabey, also known as Juggy, will be greatly missed by many. The funeral service for the late James Henry Cabey will be held on Thursday, 15th October, at the Barnes Funeral Chapel, St. John's, Antigua.

0: The family of Caroline Imelda Daly, officially known as Caroline, formerly of Hope Village, Salem, Munsterat, and last resided in the United Kingdom, sadly announces her passing. Caroline passed away in the United Kingdom on the 17th of August, 2026. She is survived by her mother, Elizabeth Lee, known as Aunt Beth, children, Tony Daly, residing in Munsterat, Desreen and Rodney Daly, both resided in the UK. Grandchildren, Ahijah and Adonijah Daly in Munsterat, predeceased Adjelon Daly. Siblings, Kenneth Daly in the UK and Frederick Daly in Munsterat. Shirley Lee and Rosetta Lee Moraine, both in the UK. Daughter-in-law, Marjorie John in Munsterat. Brother-in-law, Sean Moraine in the UK. Nieces and nephews, Yvonne Harris in Munsterat, Nikita Lee and Rhea Daly, Shanika, Shanice, Shania Moraine, Davian Lee and Luke Daly, all in the UK. Aunts, Virginia Lee in Munsterat and Anne Butcher in the UK. Uncles, George Daly and Charles Lee, also known as Magason, in Munsterat. Cousins, Dora, Samantha, Sadari, Desrin, and Marcus Shakes, Catherine Mead and family, Shandina and Conroy Lee, all in the UK, Vernice, Vereen, and Ralph Daly in the USA, and Samuel Dyer in Munsterat. Also left to mourn, the Salem community, childhood friends, Princess, Rose, and Beth, and others too numerous to mention. The family would like to extend sincere thanks to all well-wishers who have offered their love and support during this difficult time. The funeral service of the late Caroline Imelda Daly, also known as Caroline, will be held on Thursday, the 24th of September, 2026, at 11 o'clock at the Trinity Saints Church, Haggerston, London, E8, England, followed by burial at the City of London Cemetery, London, E12. May her soul rest in eternal peace.
1: Oh, yeah. God looked down from heaven and saw that you were weary. He gently called your name, wrapped you in his loving arms, and carried you home to eternal rest. God's garden must surely be beautiful, for he only chooses the best. It is with profound sadness that the family of the late Albertine Teeny Brown, formerly of Trance Village, but who last resided in Lookout, announces her passing. Albertine transitioned peacefully on Sunday, 23rd August 2026, at the Glendon Hospital. Left to mourn her passing are her siblings, Blondina Taylor Farrell and Victor Tumba Lee, residing in Munsterat, Sylvia Nan Lee, James Bully Lee, Mary Nani Brown, all residing in the United Kingdom, and Valdo Wallace in the United States. Her uncles, Clement Hewitt, residing in Munsterat, Reverend Edward Brown, residing in Fort Worth, Texas, and Richard Brown, resided in the United Kingdom. Aunts, Jane James and Lucille Hewitt, resided in the United Kingdom. Brother-in-law, Joseph Easton Taylor Farrell. Nieces, Minerva, Sherwood, Jasmine, Karen, Tabiana, and Venice, all residing in Munsterat. Myrtle in St. Croix, Sabrina in Anguilla, Jacqueline and Reina in the United States, Zainab in Grenada, and Sheila residing in the United Kingdom. Her nephews, Janique, Tristan, Stevie, and James Nathaniel, all residing in the United Kingdom. Rodney and Tyrone residing in Munsterat. Nephews-in-law, Raymond Proctor, Silford Nice Moore, and Randolph Benjamin. Grandnieces and nephews, Shanice, Silford Jr., Shanae, Alexa, Divani, Giovanni, Kiani, Joshua, and Zuri, all residing in Munsterat. Lezanique, residing in St. Kitts, Devante, Kamani, Khalil, Janae, Jovia, and Karan, residing in the United Kingdom. Her cousins, Dr. Clarice Barnes, Venerine Brown Boatswain, Cecil and Oscar Brown, Mervyn Brown, Lennox Brown, Everson Brown, the family of the late Elmer Henry in Antigua, Doris Loving and family, Raphael and Andre White, Victoria Lee Brooks and family, Althea Wade and family, Simon Lee and family, Lloyd Lee, William Shaky Lee, Earl Hustler Brown, Victor James Sr. and family, Carolyn Weeks, Glassford Corbett, Zelma White and Merle Chewitt, her godsons, Venice Wilkins Jr., Dejari Daly, Joson Allen and Jason Smith. Close friends, Avanel Allen, Juliana Mead, Dr. Sharon Burns, Joan and Hodge Daly, Melissa O'Garrow, Hildred Gerald, Venrick Forrester, Eugene Braid, George Skerritt, Major Alvin Ryan, Harry O'Garrow, Kenneth Winspear, Herman Cupid Francis and members of the Volpanic Steel Orchestra, members of the Methodist Church family, members of the Royal Montserrat Defence Force, management and staff of the Montserrat Postal Services and Ministry of Agriculture, residents of the Lookout community, and many more family members and friends at home and abroad, too numerous to mention. Sincere thanks to the doctors and staff of the Glendon Hospital who took care of her during her time of illness. The celebration of life for the late Albertine Teeny Brown will be held on Wednesday, 23rd September, at the Lookout Roman Catholic Church on the Methodist Rite. Viewing of the body begins at 2 p.m. and service at 2:30 p.m. Interment at the Bethany Methodist Churchyard Cemetery. Service will be live streamed via Philo Magic Media on YouTube. Though your place among us is now empty, you remain forever in our hearts, in the cherished memories we hold dear, and in the love you left behind. Rest peacefully in God's beautiful garden, Albertine, until we meet again.

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0: Getting closer to 2 o'clock, just about 17 minutes now to go before 2 right here on ZJB Radio. And a reminder once again, folks, take note, the Public Works Department, they are into road improvement works in the Alveston area along the B02 road. As such, the section of road from the junction next to Reverend Florence Daly's residence to the junction above the residence of Joseph Lovey Silkett, closed until 3 o'clock each day, well, from 8 in the morning till 3 each day, going up to Friday, the September 18th. So there'll be no free flow of traffic during the road closure time. The road will be reopened after the close of workday. The department apologizing for the disruption that this road closure may cause and craving the public's indulgence during this activity. And then we have the Munster Arts Council inviting all musicians to an important meeting. That meeting scheduled for tomorrow, Wednesday the 16th, 12:30 p.m. at the offices upstairs of Public Market in Little Bay. And the meeting is to provide musical entertainment accompaniment. The meeting is to discuss musical accompaniment for the upcoming Calypso and Soca competitions. So if you are a musician, you're interested in participating in any of these exciting ventures, please register with the council ahead of time, all right? So when you sign up, please provide your full name, the instrument or instruments you play, and whether or not you can read sheet music. For registration or for more information, you can email info@artscouncil.ms. Telephone number is 495-8555, 495-8555. Please make every effort to attend and be on time. And then also for tomorrow, we have the Braids Primary School, the PTA meeting, tomorrow afternoon, 4:30, 4:30 at the Braids Primary School in the Assembly Hall. Come on out, hear what's happening, share your ideas. The meeting is very important, so you must be there, be on time, 4:30 tomorrow afternoon at the Braids Primary School. And this will be in the Assembly Hall. So make sure that you are there. And very important, be on time.
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somebody said that's the truth. No matter what, in the end, you're alone. Keith Roy, the beer. Morrison, man is dust. Hey, by the way, more birthday greetings going out to Helen. Howdy, Helen. Helen Riley's birthday's on right now, just like the beer's birthday's on, and Ragadan and all those people. Anyway, Helen, you got birthday greetings coming from none other than Happy Star, Poppy Star, and the family in the United Kingdom, wishing you all the best in your birthday today. Plus, you also got birthday greetings coming from the St. George's Hill crew, the KBs, and so on. Wishing you more life, more strength, more everything. So enjoy it. All the birthday people, give thanks, eh? Give thanks. Yes. Lenny's going to be on. Stay close, people. More exciting radio. Already we're halfway, basically. Today's the 15th. All right. So sing along, enjoy the birthday vibes with the beer. Multiple time Calypso champion all across the genres, all across the categories, different territories. I'm telling you. Hey, listen, sorry, I'll slip in another one from the beer, right? Yeah, I'll do that. The voice will. So listen, people, thank you so much for being on with us right here on ZJB Radio. We got this time onto the sub-bouquet of The Voice. Same guy, Keith Roy, The Voice Morrison. Do not wake the beer. Me? I'm JGP. I'm done.

him license to roam. Why you think go happen if he come home? You said the world is crazy, but I believe you're mad.

Greetings, this is Kwasi representing for the one called Little Lenny. You know, so the vibes is nice when you're listening to the number one choice. 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Keep it locked, see?

Yeah, bad boys, bad boys. What are you gonna do when they come for you? Yeah. Smack down the middle of September. Here we are, the 15th day, Tuesday. Tuesday, September 15th, 2026. Inner Circle, bad boys. As we welcome you to the afternoon show. 6 minutes it is now, moving down past the of 2 o'clock. Yours truly, Little Lenny, with you until just about 6 o'clock this evening.

It's Tuesday. What's in store for you today? Oh man, I tell you something nice. Now tell me, what do you want nice? I'll try and sort it out for you. 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On the internet, ZJBRadio.com. And of course on Facebook, ZJB Radio, the Spirit of Montserrat. Bad boys, bad boys. What are you going to do when they come for you? 2:35 Community Diary. Government notices, a quick commercial break. 3 o'clock News Watch. Then, of course, a repeat of our Embracing Quality Education. Then a special. Yeah. Made sure I call him very early this morning. He's in a good mood. It's his birthday today. Yeah, the reigning Kais and Monarch of Montserrat, Keith Roy, De Beer, De Voice Mawson. Yeah, so he should be in. We're gonna, you know, chill out a bit this afternoon. Coming into Diary at 5. Hopefully should be having the program live from London with our Pastor Roger Wade at 5:30. 6 o'clock on major newscasts. That is the news at 6. If I can't have you...

And of course, if you're out there and you're celebrating a birthday today, hi, good afternoon, happy, happy birthday. All the very best. As we continue, Tony Rebel making his contribution.

Yeah, from your sister Uma Allen and the family. Yeah, celebrating with you today, Alfred, Gerald, and Joy. Getting closer now to our 2:30 in the afternoon. Rumors is spreading, eh?

0: So we have just about 25 minutes now, moving up on the hour of 3 o'clock. Let's look at some notices. The Public Works Department undertaking road improvement works in the Alveston area along the BO2 road. As such, the section of road from the junction next to Reverend Florence Daly's residence to the junction above the residence of Joseph Lovey Silcott would be closed from 8 a.m. to 3 p.m. daily, and that will run up until Friday, September 18th. So there would be no free flow of traffic during the road closure time, and the road would be reopened after the close of the workday. The department do apologize for any inconvenience. Calling all musicians, the Montserrat Arts Council is inviting all musicians to an important meeting happening tomorrow afternoon, 12:30, at their office upstairs, the public market. This meeting is to provide musical accompaniment for the upcoming Calypso and Soca competitions. If you're a musician interested in participating in any of these exciting ventures, please register with the council ahead of time. When you sign up, please provide your full name, the instrument or instruments that you play, whether or not you can read a music sheet, and to register or for more information, email info@artscouncil.ms or call 495-8555. Please make every effort to attend this very important meeting. Attention parents and guardians of the Braids Primary School, just to remind you of your PTA meeting on tomorrow afternoon, 4:30 at the Braids Primary School Assembly Hall. Come hear what's happening, share your ideas, and help us continue to build a stronger community or school community together. Your child, your school, we want to see you. Don't miss this important meeting tomorrow afternoon, 4:30 at the Braids Primary School Assembly Hall. Parents and guardians of pupils attending the Lookout Primary School are asked to take a note that there will be a PTA meeting that's happening on Thursday, September 17th in the school's auditorium. The purpose of the meeting is to discuss expectations for the new academic school year. Any questions or concerns you may have regarding the welfare of your child or children will be addressed. All are asked to note that this meeting is mandatory and starts promptly at 4:30 p.m. Calling all pageant contestants, police officers, youth leaders, and anyone who wants to communicate with greater confidence. M&I Speakers Club invites you to the Speaking Lab on Saturday, September 26, 3 p.m. at the Montserrat Public Library. Discover how Toastmasters can help you think clearly, speak confidently, and connect with any audience. Experience practical communication skills through Find Your Voice Bingo, a speaker showcase with feedback, and the M&I Mic Challenge. Participate as much or as little as you choose, or simply come and observe. For more information or to register your attendance, WhatsApp Daphne on 496-2493. The Department of Information Technology and E-Government Services, DITES, is offering two free practical AI training opportunities. The AI for Small Business and Productivity Workshop takes place from the 28th of September to the 2nd of October, 4:30 to 6 p.m. at the ICT Lab in the Montobacco Building. The Prompt Engineering and Gen AI Literacy Masterclass runs from the 5th to the 9th of October, also from 4:30 to 6 at the ICT Lab. Whether you're a business owner looking to work smarter or simply someone who wants to understand how to use AI more effectively, these sessions are designed to give you practical skills that you can apply. The online registration link is available through the GIU Facebook page or call DITES at 491-7379 to register with the ICT unit. These trainings form part of ICT Week 2026, taking place from the 28th of September to the 9th of October under the theme Empowering Tomorrow, AI for Everyone. The Montserrat Cricket Association announces the drawing of its previously delayed raffle on Wednesday, September 30th, right here on ZGB. Tickets can be had from Claudia Weeks, Ralston White, Sharnil Burns, Ronan Williams, Nurse Violet Brown, Jeannie Williams, and Raymond KB. Previously bought tickets are still valid. The association is soliciting the support of the general public as it seeks to raise funds to assist in the participation of the upcoming Leeward Islands Cricket Tournament. In addition to purchasing tickets, the Cricket Association is welcoming any possible donations from the general public at home and abroad. Well, are you a private promoter or an event organizer planning an event for the upcoming year and festival season? We want to hear from you, whether you are planning a fete, a concert, a beach lime, a boat cruise, or community gathering. Securing your slot ensures your event is included in the official national promotional lineup. Information required when registering: the name and type of event, proposed date and time, venue location. Let's work together to make this festival season smooth, coordinated, and successful for everyone. Register your event today. The countdown to the epic year-end festivities is officially on. We want to make or help make it unforgettable. The Montserrat Arts Council is seeking enthusiastic individuals to join the planning committees and support the events as committee members and volunteers. Join a dynamic team dedicated to creating a massive celebration. Whether you want to shape the strategy behind the scenes or bring the hype on the ground, your unique skills and energy will make culture shine. Don't wait to be part of the team that makes the island shine brighter than ever. 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Whether you're hitting the road or showcasing a massive display, registration is officially open. 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
1: The Ministry of Agriculture is informing the public that the procedure for an animal to be slaughtered at the Braids Abattoir has been modified. Farmers are now required to reach out to the Veterinary and Livestock Department to register their animals for slaughter, ensuring that the necessary checks are conducted prior to the animal's arrival at the abattoir. Any animal that has not been registered with the department for the essential checks and documentation will not be permitted for processing. It is important to note that registration for slaughter can occur up to 1 week before the scheduled slaughter date to guarantee that all animals are processed in a timely manner. The Veterinary and Livestock Department can be contacted at 491-2076 to schedule appointments. The general public is hereby informed that further to a recent amendment to the Immigration Act, the following requirements apply to an application for a permit of permanent residence in Montserrat. A person who resided in Montserrat before the 1st of January 2003 is eligible to apply for a permit of permanent residence after having resided in Montserrat for a minimum of 5 years. A person who entered Montserrat on or after the 1st of January 2003, but before the 1st of February 2026, will only be eligible to apply for a permit of permanent residence after having resided in Montserrat for a minimum of 8 years. A person who enters Montserrat on or after the 1st of February 2026 will only be eligible to apply for a permit of permanent residence after having resided in Montserrat for a minimum of 15 years. Please note that applicants must satisfy all other applicable legal and administrative requirements applying to the granting of a permit of permanent residence in Montserrat. Persons are encouraged to take note of this change and may seek further information or clarification from the Immigration Department or the Consular Division, Office of the Deputy Governor.
5: The Land Registry received an application on the 8th day of June by Adelina Truitt and Terence Bramble in his capacity as the alternate executor of the estate of Wilston Lionel Truitt, both of Jones Hill, Montserrat, for prescriptive title to a portion of parcel of land recently presently registered to Christopher James Bramble of Woodlands, and more particularly described as Block 1311, Parcel 83, in the St. Peter's Registration Section. Take further notice that the portion of parcel of land claimed is situated next to the following parcels of land. On the northwest, southwest, by Block 1311, Parcel 84, registered to Louisa Gerald, Richard Gerald, Rosemary Andrew, and Judith Gerald. On the southwest, Block 1316, Parcel 35, registered to Margaret Allen, Gladwin S. Allen, Delbert Allen, and Shauna Allen, on the northeast by the public road. Members of the public may object to the granting of the application within 6 weeks of the 25th day of August 2026 by lodging an objection with the Registrar of Lands, setting out the grounds of your objection. Members of the public are informed that if you fail to make any objection to the said application, the Registrar of Lands may proceed to grant the application for prescriptive title without further notice. The said application may be inspected by you or your attorney at the Land Registry from Monday to Friday between the hours of 8 a.m. and 2 p.m.
1: The government of Montserrat is inviting applications from suitably qualified persons for the post of critical care nurse within the Ministry of Health and Social Services. Critical care nurses provide specialized life-saving care to patients with severe, complex, or life-threatening conditions in highly acute settings. Key responsibilities include: applies the nursing process to develop and deliver patient care that is individualized and in accordance with established standards of nursing practice, provides and manage nursing care for critically ill patients according to established protocols, assessing patients' condition and starting treatment, taking vital signs, communicating with patients and their families, setting up IVs and administering medication, obtains health history, conduct physical examination of the critically ill patient, document findings, and develop individualized plan of care. The applicant must be a registered general and critical care nurse, have a minimum of 2 years working experience post-training in critical care, have good supervisory skills, valid registration with nursing council in country of practice, have a transcript for general nursing and critical care nursing, have experience in motivation and team building skills, have basic computer word processing skills, have good oral and written communication skills, knowledge and skills in preparing and presenting reports, 2 recent references, one of which should be your most recent employer. Appointment will be made either on a permanent or contractual basis. Basic salary for this post R19 to R15, that is, $59,112 to $65,844 EC dollars per year. Allowances include uniform allowance of $900 per year. Contract gratuity 12.5% of the basic salary. Deadline date for this application, September 22nd, 2026. For more information, visit gomjobs.com.

0: Good afternoon, I'm Keola Green and this is Newswatch, which comes to you in association with Johnny's Mecca Fashions and TSO.
1: Montserrat. 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
0: Montserrat will soon be able to collect and transmit near real-time data on ocean conditions through the deployment of a new marine observing system. The installation of the SOFAR buoys is the fifth deployment in a regional marine observation network being established by the Caribbean Institute for Meteorology and Hydrology, CIMH, across meteorological organization member states. The system, which is being deployed this week, is designed to provide continuous observations of waves and swell conditions, along with other key ocean parameters. The details in the news at 6 this evening. The Bermuda government has begun the first phase of testing for its planned speed camera program, with the first temporary camera now installed at East Broadway. At this stage, the camera is being tested only, meaning there is no enforcement and no tickets will be issued. The technology will be assessed on Bermuda's roads to ensure it performs as required before the program moves into its next phase. Minister of National Security, Senator the Honorable Ryan Robinson Perchinchief, said the public will be kept informed throughout the process with clear advance notice before any enforcement begins. He said the goal isn't more tickets, but ensuring fewer people speeding and safer roads for everyone. Internationally, the United States Supreme Court has rejected Donald Trump's bid to restrict voting by mail ahead of the November midterm elections. The ruling on Monday by the conservative supermajority court allows the states to continue sending out mail ballots as they have done for years, dealing a blow to Trump's plans to stop the ballots before the elections and halting possible last-minute legal actions as voting begins in some states. Trump has repeatedly cast doubt on the security of mail-in voting, citing debunked claims of widespread election fraud associated with it. That is despite the president voting by mail himself, including during the 2024 election. Mail ballots in place for decades have been found to increase voter turnout and currently account for a third of all votes cast in the U.S. And in sports, former world number 4 Jack Draper will not play again this season, but says he is aiming to return to the tour at the start of next year. The 24-year-old has been suffering with bone bruising in his serving arm and has only played 9 events since last year's Wimbledon. Draper missed the U.S. Open after losing in the first round in Montreal and Cincinnati last month and was in tears during his defeat to Francis Terence Atman in Canada. And that was Newswatch, which came to you in association with Johnny's Mecca Fashions and TSO. On behalf of ZGB's news team, I am Keola Green, wishing you a pleasant day.

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1: All right, so we have 6 minutes past the hour of 6 minutes past 3 o'clock. It's now time for repeat of the program, MSS Embracing Quality Education, which was first aired last Thursday, the 10th of September.

0: Good night, ladies and gentlemen. Welcome to MSS Embracing Quality Education. Tonight is Thursday, September 10th, and I am your facilitator, Ms. Vandina St. Hilaire. As always, with me is Mrs. Hyacinth Bramble Brown, Education Transformation Project Manager with the Ministry of Education, and Mr. Peter B. White, former principal of MSS. Good night, ladies and gentlemen, on the panel.
1: Good evening. Good night. How are you this evening?
0: Fine, thank you. Mrs. Brown, school has started on Monday, September 7th. And wow, what a few 4 days it has been. I'm a little tied up. It's exhausting as well as exhilarating. And we are really, really happy to be back, to be in the homes of our listening audience, whether you're in your home, your car, on the beach, looking at the moon, wherever you are. We thank you and appreciate you so much for always having us in your presence. Tonight, we have a very interesting theme for you. It is called Embracing STREAM, and we have two esteemed guests, Dr. Rudy Page and Dr. Gertrude Schott. Mrs. Brown, before we introduce our panelists, I just wanted to basically ask you, how are you?
1: I am fine, thank you. I'm excited about the new year, and I'm happy to be here continuing to share information with our listening audience and hearing from esteemed guests like we have tonight on as to how they think and see Montserrat can be supported and ideas for strengthening education on Montserrat.
0: Okay, and Mr. White, I'm going to ask you the same question. How are you?
2: As the old people say, I'm make out. I'm trying to make out big, right? And I'm grateful for the fact that Mrs. Brown has included me in this environment so that I can express so many things that comes to my head. Mm-hmm. Where, you know, it's not very often you get to talk to people other than your neighbor, mm-hmm, or family, and they don't necessarily see things the way you see them. But it's good, but bad in the way that it's not out there. It's not spread. We need to get a consensus in Montserrat, which we haven't been able to do because we don't get to listen to one another,
0: yeah,
2: or talk to one another,
0: yeah,
2: very often. And communication is key to understanding, and in terms of development, most definitely. Education is based on being able to communicate well. I think that's the key, you know. Everything is in terms of communication. When we teach, we need to transmit something of ourselves to whoever we're teaching.
0: Not just the content, but also,
2: right, yeah. So, I'm glad to be here.
0: And we're very happy to have you, and we're happy that we're able to fulfill that need for you.
1: and that's exactly why he was invited, because he didn't say this, but he was my physics teacher at school, and he exposed us to computers. Those were the first times we were playing with computers, was, mm-hmm, during his tenure. And this is exactly why what you're saying and feeling is why you're here, because we feel that you have something to share, and we want you to do exactly that. Share with us and those listening the ideas that you have about education as a former principal. And I mean, I experienced time with you, and World Teachers Day is coming up, and we would like to experience time with you, and World Teachers Day is coming up, and we would like to speak a little more about that later.

0: also for allowing us to basically get our information from you on such an important topic. Our theme, ladies and gentlemen, is Embracing STREAM with, like I said before, Dr. Rudy Page and Dr. Gertrude Schott. And basically, we would like for there to be a potential partnership within our educational system. Mrs. Brown, I'd like to start with you because I know on our program we've spoken several times about STEM, STEAM, and now STREAM. Would you like to give our listening audience an input as to what the definitions are, how we use them, and why we're now basically gradually going into STREAM?
1: Yes, we started this program before 2021, but it kept changing its overall name. This present title was from 2021. As the years, we are now in 2026, as the years increased, I suppose educators looked at what was happening in schools and came up with programs that they think that we should be pushing. STEM was the first one. Science, technology, engineering, and mathematics. Then they realized, no, those four big wheel subjects shouldn't stand alone. So they introduced A for the arts, and they figured, okay, you know what? We need our students to become good at the arts as well. So that's where STEAM came, STEAM. And now we have added an R. And I would like to bring in Dr. Page here because I'm using R for reading. And I think I see him saying he thinks R should be responsibility. So I'm quite interested in hearing his thoughts on R and any other thing that he wants to share with us at this time. And even how he decided to name his program, his academy, sorry.
0: Okay. Dr. Page, would you mind telling us a little bit about yourself? Introduce yourself to our listening audience, please, sir.
2: Thank you very much. So my mother, Esther Eleanor Lee, was born in Leeds, Montserrat, and came to London many moons ago now. So I was actually born in London. So that's my direct connection to Montserrat. And by profession, I'm a management consultant. And my area of expertise is what's called research-based policy implementation. So I'm about how systems work and structures, and the sector doesn't matter. So I've worked in education, I've worked in the health systems, also in community development, international trade, and across faith communities. So in the UK, that sector, we call it the voluntary community faith and social enterprise sector. So my role is to provide implementation support. As for at the beginning of this discussion regarding the word R and responsibility, I'm actually going to ask Dr. Schott to set that out because Dr. Schott wrote the original paper as it relates to adding the R to STEAM. And then I will talk about how professionals like myself, we translate education, academic approaches, which we always talk about what we want from academics, clarity and definition, then we translate that clarity and definition into what we call workable plans. So we can start with Dr. Schott. Over to you, Dr. Schott.
0: Thank you so much, Dr. Schott. Would you mind telling us a little bit about yourself, please?
3: Okay, a little bit. What I can say that I have an enduring passion for anything that's education. And I always used to use the expression education, education, education, because considering the fact that it's only just over 100 years that we got formal education in the entire Caribbean. And when we look at that time frame and to see how far the Caribbean has gotten in terms of education and things education.

0: Asia. I said that was our mantra to get us where we are. Because if you remember, when the Federation was dismantled, it was a whole educational force from UWI who got together and decided we had to get education going. And we had people like Mr. Professor Miller, C.L.R. James, Rex Nettleford, and those guys, they decide, no, we have to get education going. And they did a lot in order to get us where we are today. So my mantra did become education, education, education to move us on. So can you imagine how surprised I was when I got to England and hear it being that same mantra being tossed around? But we had
1: Absolutely.
0: it a long time ago, and that was the same spirit that I had when I decided to look into the whole education system to bring us from STEM to STEAM
1: Steam.
0: and then to STREAM.
1: Okay.
0: But in terms of my own work, I am a researcher and I have several research topics. It doesn't make any sense to go into all of them now, but diasporic transnationalism is one of them.
1: Okay.
0: Education in emergencies is another, and migration and globalization is another, and in particularly school leadership, identity, and culture. So that's just the tip of my research iceberg.
1: Thank
0: And
1: you.
0: I have been doing a lot of research, yeah,
1: Thank you so
0: attending
1: much.
0: conferences, presenting papers, and widening my educational sphere.
1: Thank you very much. And so, when it comes to the STEAM, the integration of the R, what did that mean to you, and what was the purpose behind that, please?
0: Well, in my research, I found out that when STEM was introduced at the turn of the century, there were some dissenting voices in education about what STEAM was really doing, what STEM was really doing. Everyone recognized its importance, but somehow they were not getting the exact result that they
1: Results.
0: needed. And then there were the educators who were on the social science side decided, look, perhaps it needed an injection into, so they injected the arts into it. And even with the arts injected into it, there were still dissenting voices not getting the results that they thought they would have gotten. And there were some educators and researchers who reported that something is wrong. Why is it that they're not getting that full impact that they were looking for? And that is where my R comes in for responsibility,
1: Possibility.
0: because I'm saying with STEM, that is so very, very important. STEAM, equally important. Why is it that we're not getting the result? And I said, perhaps not just the teachers need to be responsible teachers, but the learners also need to be responsible learners. And looking at the word responsibility, I translate it within the confines of agency. And agency simply means being responsible for your own learning, where you are given choices to take an active role in your learning. You're given autonomy. So you feel a sense of, you get a sense of independence over what you want to do. And what you do, you're intentional with it. And in that way, because you do it intentionally, you can monitor your own progress. So it was in that agency framework that I came up with responsibility.
1: Possibility, yeah.
0: But I just didn't do it just like that. From my research, I decided to look at what was happening in Montserrat, and I looked at the Ministry of Education planning document. I looked at document from OECS. I looked at documents from UNESCO, UNDP that were related to Montserrat. Look at OECS harmonization curriculum. I looked at many things. And what I was looking for, how many times the word responsibility was used, how many times the word agency was used. And lo and behold,
1: none
0: of the documents revealed anything about that. And I recognize it. Here was something that was lacking. Student responsibility, I should say learner responsibility, teacher responsibility, ministry responsibility, parents' responsibility, community responsibility, politicians' responsibility. And when I looked into it, more and more I realized that this is the word within an agency framework that would bring about the desired results that STEM, STEAM, and STREAM are looking for.
1: Thank you very much.
0: So that's the background.
2: I love it. I love it. And I'm seeking your permission to put a hyphen between reading and the responsibility for Montserrat. So I'll actually adjust it in our documents going forward.
1: The thing is, as we open the doors in a brand new school year, it takes every single stakeholder, the teacher in the classroom, the student at the desk, the parent at home, the school manager behind the scenes, and the Ministry of Education setting the policies, with everyone pulling together to give our children the strongest possible start.
2: Exactly.
1: And I know Mrs. Brown was saying that we really wanted to know where the R came from, because we were saying it has to come from an interesting source. And I like, Mrs. Brown loves to talk about data. And I heard you say that the foundation for you inserting the R was based on research that you've done. So it wasn't just a lightly saying, let me just insert this R. And Mrs. Brown, you were saying for you, the R actually meant what?
2: Reading. And we were pushing, or we are starting to push for Montserrat STREAM. And reading, we just recently, Dr. Sammy's not here, but just recently he and I were having a discussion, and he was saying the PISA results came back indicating that reading across the world has fallen. So I was happy to have the R, but I totally embrace what you're saying, Dr. Schott, about responsibility, because I do believe that with all of what we are trying to do, our learners and our teachers, all of our stakeholders have a responsibility to embrace whatever type of learning we are pushing and whatever type of learning they're trying to achieve for themselves. So I am seeking your permission to put a hyphen between.
0: I can understand you put that in a hyphen into the Montserrat context. But generally speaking, the arts that focus on reading already, so it's a re-emphasizing of reading within the arts. And every one of those subjects, maths, engineering, science, technology, they too also have reading. So I see reading as a subset of responsibility and not as just the hyphenated responsibility.
1: Okay.
0: And I see it as being exceptionally important. But if we use it as a subset of responsibility and make sure that every child within that sense of agency can be responsible for his or her own learning and given that autonomy, then reading should not become the problem that it is. So yes, go right ahead and use it in the Montserrat context, but in a wider field, we have to remember that reading is already embedded in the STEAM. And it's just that we need that responsibility to make sure that the reading grows, and not just grow, but flourish as well.
1: Absolutely. Dr. Schott, you wanted to say something, sir?
3: Yeah, I was going to say, reading, of course, is foundational. And it is important to use that word, foundational. And I'm speaking from a policy implementation. So we say implementation is key to achievement. And when, from an academic perspective that Dr. Schott was speaking from, clarity and definition. So we from our side, we see reading as foundational across all the subject matters, whatever it may be. It was just to add that.
1: Yeah. And pardon me, I just said Dr. Sharp, but I meant Dr. Page. Well, we heard about your connections to Montserrat, and now we wanted to ask you, what brought you to the point where you felt you could contribute to the development of SPECA, KPS, and the Stream Academy? And for our listening audience, would you mind explaining what SPECA means, KPS, and the Stream Academy, please?
3: Okay, so we say SPECA. So SPECA stands for Space Pathways Ecosystem Creativity Awards. So that's an initiative that I've been involved in over the last few years, because in our work, we think about, first of all, what's called the 21st century skills, which are creativity, communication, collaboration, critical thinking.
0: Mm-hmm.
3: And you can see how that aligns with what Dr. Schott was just saying. So they're what's described as the 21st century skills. And also now we're in the technology age that we're in now is the fourth industrial revolution.
0: Mm-hmm.
3: Or some people just say industry 4.0, which really means the advancement of technologies. And so SPECA then works with any kind of organization or educational body. And in this case, it was KPS, Kinsale Primary School,
1: mm-hmm.
3: and their project. And Dr. Schott can talk about that in more detail in a while. And it made sense then to bring together the 21st century skills with a project like KPS, because KPS's project was about the lived experience of the young people 31 years ago or so as part of the volcano eruption and the stories of their displacement. So again, for those of us who are involved in research and how you translate that into policy implementation, we describe that as being evidence begins with experience. So that's really important as it relates to when you're carrying out any research. It's important that you find out about the individual and their lived experience.
1: Mm-hmm.
0: Mm-hmm.
3: So we brought together SPECA then and KPS. And of course, we've spoken about STREAM. And then it made sense then to translate all that activity so it's coherent and transferable into an actual system of activity. And we've done that through the academy, so that the academy then works right from the home all the way through school, primary school, university, college, into the world of work. Because again, in our work, we say education begins in the home.
1: Mm-hmm, mm-hmm.
3: Every contact matters with families, friends, local communities. So again, we just see one system, the way we look at how we're going to implement any strategies. And what we then do, we look at all of that as a whole and say, right, it's important to reach a consensus. And then once you've reached a consensus, you can identify what the priorities are. And from the priorities, you can set out, these are the workable plans. And as I said earlier on, implementation is key to achievement. And a bit later on, no doubt, we'll talk about what that means or what that has meant in actual day-to-day activities for the SPECA KPS Stream Academy.
1: Okay. Dr. Schott, it's my understanding, I hope I'm correct, that you were a former principal of the Kinsale Primary School?
0: Yes, that's correct.
1: Okay. All right. Would you like to say anything about your contribution to the development of Speca? Or
0: yes, yeah, so quickly, we had an ethos of learning and an ethos of excellence at Kinsale. We had developed that and we were very proud of it. And after we were forced to relocate because of the volcanic activities.
1: Okay.
0: I thought all was lost. Fortunately, we came back together in 2023. And we formed what we call, well, we continued with the Kinsale Primary School project, which was formed specifically to deal with the volcanic crisis. Okay. So in 1996, it was formed to, as a way, a therapeutic means to help us to deal with the volcano, because, you know, Kinsale School was the first school to be directly affected by the volcano. So for us, that project was to help us to heal, very therapeutic in nature. And so you can imagine how sad we felt when that was like disappeared before our very eyes.
1: Mm-hmm.
0: But we regrouped back in 2023, thanks to Dr. Safia Fleury, who introduced us to her research work by comparing the work done by those students of Kinsale Primary School with some children from Vietnam, because she was doing a comparative study.
1: Okay.
0: And the work that she did, it was, I mean, excellent. It's there for anybody to read, and the comparisons made. And the way she used the Kinsale Primary School in her work, that was what motivated me to get back everybody together.
1: Mm-hmm.
0: So once we got back together and we did the second book, we decided to adopt the motto that we had back in Kinsale, which was positive action brings satisfaction.
1: Okay.
0: That was our motto. And here was our chance now to recreate that and make it, bring it alive, make it work. So the project now as it is to facilitate learning opportunities and to create spaces, not just for Kinsale Primary School students, the alumni, but any learner from Montserrat who had to do that, pass through the same traumatic experience. We wanted to empower them. And we know time passed so quickly. Imagine 30 years already.
1: Yes,
0: so we
1: yes.
0: realized that we have to take those activities into lifelong learning, interest, and pursuit.
1: Mm-hmm.
0: So again, we had to extend it. And because our core values had to do with self-development, self-improvement, self-actualization, and we believe in community home collaboration, we said, we know in Montserrat that was a little easier to do because everybody knows everybody.
1: Mm-hmm.
0: But in this environment, it was a little harder, but we tried. And we still maintain our regional connections. And we now have global alliances and international partners. And our core values had to do with the personal and national development via didactic activities and training. So when I looked at what Speca was doing,
1: mm-hmm.
0: and I see how much what Speca did aligned with what we were doing,
1: it
0: was
1: sense.
0: The most sensible thing
1: yes.
0: to do
1: yes.
0: for us to come together and have Speca KPS, because we shared the same core values and the same positive action brings satisfaction. And we have not thrown away that, but when we formed the academy, we now gave it a Sankofa and Ubuntu focus. So because we believe that the wisdom of the age, the wisdom of long ago, that we need it now, and we are going back to come forward. We're building on the, you know, looking at the past and see what can we learn from them. Because indigenous epistemologies and indigenous knowledges, that's another of my research areas. And I recognize how very important that this is around the world to maintain indigenous knowledge. So Sankofa was the perfect springboard for us to set out the what we needed for the academy. But we also realized that we are about our brother's keeper.
1: Yes.
0: So we did it within that framework of Ubuntu, which simply means you exist because we are, and we should help each other. So from positive action, we have not thrown away the positive action brings satisfaction, but we translate it within Sankofa and Ubuntu principles. So that's how we came together as this Pekel KPS Academy.
1: Okay. And at this time, I would like to ask Mr. White, as he is a former principal of the Montrose Secondary School, what do you think about the insertion of the R, meaning responsibility of student and teacher and all involved when it comes to education?
4: Well, it's a community effort.
1: Yeah.
4: And the key thread that I've been picking up from everyone that I've spoken so far is the need for effective communication. The students must communicate with the teacher. Teacher must communicate with the parents. Parents must communicate with the student. It's a vicious cycle, and we need that interplay, that communication. And if we look at the various headlines on this stream, whether it's scientific technology or engineering or arts and mathematics, we're talking about increasing that flow. And that flow, to me, is only effective if we can communicate well with each other. And I think that's one of the things that it's a thread within all of these, where you need to find the best way to communicate the science, the technology, the engineering, and the arts, and the mathematics.
1: Mm-hmm.
4: In a way that makes the student, which is basically the center of all of this, to accept from wherever the information, wherever the knowledge, wherever the requirements for moving on developing, all of that must hinge on finding the right way to communicate. And I think that's by focusing on that aspect, in my view, communication, that solid thread, we will be able to get students not to see things necessarily in compartments, but to see each aspect in the way they relate to one another once we can communicate that effectively.
1: Okay.
4: And we'll find that, to me, you wouldn't have people or students who are saying, well, they can't do maths, and others who say they can't do the science. But it's an integrated thing. And if we can communicate that effectively, I think we can, go a long way to meeting these objectives.
1: Okay. Thank you so much.
3: Can I just support that point?
1: Sure. Yes. Sure, Dr. Page.
3: It's such an excellent point. So the term we use, the means of communication may be different, but the needs are the same. The means of communication may be different, but the needs are the same. So that also suggests that the system, in this case we're talking about education, that there is flexibility, because we all learn differently, but we want to get to the same destination. And of course, there's a responsibility then to ensure, as we say, the values of respect and inclusion is the common ground for all, regardless of background, culture, status, or way of learning. And that's really important to have in our systems. And in the STREAM Academy, we do have, actually, and Dr. Schott can go into more details about this, that we've actually adopted an AI program. And inside that program has what's called a bridge to help people who may have learning difficulties or learn different lead to their fellow students, but nevertheless, they're creative, they've got good ideas. So the system must be accessible and adaptable for different ways of learning.
1: Okay. Dr. Shah, you wanted to say something?
0: Do you want me to
3: on the book creator? The book creator.
0: Follow up on what Willie just said?
1: Yes, you can. Sure.
0: Okay. Yeah, what he said about the Poetry in Motion that has just been published. And it's at the moment, it is in pilot stage. And we're hoping that the Ministry of Education, because this is the beginning of the academic year, that they would find some space to pilot it at whatever level they care to. Because it was designed to help all learners, but more so those students who are struggling with the neurodiversity problem exists in every system. And there are times when people think because a child may not learn at the same rate as another, you sort of put that child aside.
1: Yeah.
0: Not because you want to do that, but because you don't have the means of helping that child.
1: Yes.
0: And also because of the pressure from the curriculum and the syllabus and the timetable. The timetable just puts you where you can do X, Y, and Z in a certain amount of time, and that's it, a certain given time, that's it. So those people suffer. And this was designed to help people like that to know that they are achievers as well. They're just doing it in a different way. And they need to be motivated as well. So poetry was used as a motivator. Remember at Kinsale, when we started the project, we used poetry as therapy. So we are continuing with that therapy scene, that therapy environment, to use poetry as therapy. I'm not sure whether or not you have seen the Poetry in Motion publication, but it is designed, it's very interactive.
1: Okay.
0: And it's designed to help teachers, to help these students who have SEND problems.
1: Okay.
0: And because of that interaction, what is given them? Remember earlier I spoke of agency?
1: Yes, you did. Yes, you did. Mm-hmm.
0: And choice?
2: Yes.
0: These students are getting all of that via this publication.
1: And the name of the publication is?
2: Poetry in Motion.
1: Poetry in Motion. Okay.
0: So what the teacher, and it's like I said, interactive. So once you open that book and you maybe press a button, you will get a narrator who explains what to do. And you press another button and you hear about Therese Thomas is the student that was chosen for this particular part of the project. Now, we had 20 students in the project.
1: Wow.
0: And I know there are some people who are wondering, why Therese?
1: Mm-hmm.
0: What the author, Daniel Mullins, what he wanted to show that there's identity and culture within our own language, our own dialect. And when he went through the list of poems, he realized that Therese's poems, from one was done in dialect and the other was done in standard English. So here was a perfect match, that the match he was looking for, to compare and to show the importance of having dialect as part of identity and culture. So her poems were chosen, but he has poems from all the other students. But we cannot get into that before we get results from the piloting.
1: Okay.
0: So we are hoping that once it's piloted and we get feedback, that we will go a step further by using other students, other poems, and taking other concepts into consideration. But it was all designed to help students SEND students, special education needs and disabilities.
1: Mm-hmm. Mm-hmm.
0: And I know we have them all over.
1: Yes, yeah. Oh, so, absolutely.
0: So, you know, and it's, the book is so interactive that teachers shouldn't find, you know, a problem. And you can actually hear Terrence reading the poem. You can press something inside the book and then you hear her reading and you hear the difference between. And I'm sure that every menstruation who see that would laugh at the narrator trying to speak dialect. Mm-hmm. You know, you would laugh and because the narrator was trying to speak the dialect as Terrence said it. So even that is a laugh.
1: It's and humorous, yeah.
0: To see her allowing these mm-hmm. students to express themselves and giving them that autonomy and the agency that they need. They don't have to be timetabled. They don't have to follow the normal school
1: curriculum.
0: Syllabus.
1: Yeah.
0: They need space to grow and to understand and to build their confidence. And like Mr. White just said, communication is so important that they need to be able to not communicate with others, but to communicate with their own thoughts, their own feelings, how they feel when they see this, how, when they listen to this, how they feel. And eventually, they now will be able to write a poem that help them to deal with those feelings, just like the 20 students in the KPS project have done. So for us, it's a really, really, really instructive piece of material to get going at any level of the system. And the reason why I'm saying any level, because it's not the content. This may be for SEND students, but the mechanisms that are used, the techniques that are used, can be used at any level. As a matter of fact, two universities has already shown interest in piloting at university at their level. So it's not the content, but what you can do with the techniques that are involved, what you can do at any level of the system. And I support this because I'm a Brunerian at heart. I'm sure teachers know of the Brunerian principle that says, and I'm saying it's from Jerome Bruner, an education theorist. He contends that any child can learn anything given at any level, given the right intellectual environment, which means the topic that you can teach to a university student, you can teach that same topic to those in the nursery, to those in primary, to infant school, as they say, any topic at any level, given the right intellectual environment. So this book is underpinned by that Brunerian principle. So no matter what level you're at, you can use that to use poetry to help you to learn, to develop a sense of agency and help you to engage with the material at any level. So I'm hoping that it will be piloted sooner rather than later. I'm sure Mrs. Brown will help us with that too.
2: I'm actually listening. I have a question for you. These students or persons who wrote the poems are former menstruations living in the UK?
0: They're all the students from Kinsale School.
2: That's what I'm gathering now. So menstruations.
0: Yes, they are.
2: Yeah.
0: Because the first publication we had is called Out of the Mouth of Babes.
2: Mm-hmm.
0: 20 students. And when we came back together, we got all the students to write in their second publication, which was published in 2024.
1: Okay.
0: So that is why Daniel Mullins was able to choose one from 1996 and the other from 2024 and make that comparison between the dialect and the standard English and to show how important speaking dialect is. It actually helps you to express your thoughts better. There's some things you want to say and you say it better in dialect. And it comes with a lot of feelings, a lot of emotions rather than so. For the poetry, we don't limit them. If anybody from any one of the panelists familiar with Out of the Mouth of Babes, you would notice that quite a bit of dialect is in that book because it was encouraged. Because imagine a raging volcano in Kinsey School backyard, front yard, inside the school, because we had fancy blocks, so it was coming in every day. And we had that with us. The feelings and the emotions that were bottled there, the only way you could express them was in dialect. So we allowed them. But we allowed them to speak dialect and write dialect.
1: Yeah, go ahead.
4: Dr. Schott, you reinforce my whole thinking here in terms of, you know, you meet people where they are, and in order to do that, you need to communicate properly. When I say properly, I don't mean properly in the
2: standard English
4: sense. Yeah. But you meet them where they are. You learn what makes or motivates them,
1: mm-hmm.
4: right? And how you communicate with them in turn allows them to be able to express themselves and develop along that way. And I'm glad you brought that up because the level at which someone learns, I can recall a situation that I think I spoke to Mrs. Brown before, when I at university I was doing third year.
2: Yes, you did.
4: Mathematics. Mm-hmm. And had a cousin who I was trying to help with her. I think she was in the fifth grade or sixth grade at the time. And they were teaching certain mathematics. And I didn't know what she was talking about. Based only because of how the language was. But when I caught on, I realized we were doing the same thing. I was just using a different language at the time. And my understanding of that was that I was able to then adjust what I was doing in terms of helping her. And this is the key, to be able to do that communication. And you say, you know, the local language.
2: Dialect.
4: We call it local language, whatever it is. If you can get across the point using that, then you have done the job that you need to do.
1: But Mr. White, might I remind you, we have had that topic here in our program where we had a nice discussion and talking about don't discourage the children from using the native language if we're reaching them where they are. Remember
4: yes,
1: that one?
4: Exactly.
1: When we had that linguist from Barbados, yes. Okay. Dr. Page, Dr. Schott, if the Academy achieves what you as its founders envision, what difference could it make to Montserrat and the lives of its young people, would you say? Either one of you or both, as we wrap up.
3: Okay, I'll make a start on that one.
1: Okay.
3: So what's important with any education system that it prepares young people and adults, for those who may be doing adult learning, for the future, particularly in order to sustain their, you know, to live sustainable livelihoods. And so the Speca KPS Stream Academy aligns with the current focus on Montserrat. For example, yesterday in London, we had the first Montserrat Trade, Industrial and Infrastructure Investment Summit, which was the opening remarks were in fact provided by Premier Reuben Mead. And what this approach to economic development on the island. Dr. Schott, in fact, was the second speaker and set out very carefully to the business people the importance of linking economic development on the island with the work that Speca KPS Stream Academy is doing. And there's what we call five shifts. So in terms of the economic development that's really been set out from the industry side, because as we make best use of the resources on Montserrat, the Academy has set out these five shifts, and we've touched on some of them today already. So the first shift is analog to digital systems. And Dr. Schott has just explained in terms of the use of AI with the book creator, Poetry in Motion. Our second shift is culture to creative economy. So the Academy actually hosted Volcano Awareness Month, or facilitated that during July. And we had a wide range of activities, which Dr. Schott will explain. So culture to creative economy. And then we have destination to geography and the value and the changes that the Volcano has made to the country, and what that value means in the future from an economic perspective. The fourth shift is development to sustainable livelihoods. So that's about individuals and their families and communities. And our fifth shift is government to industry. And as I mentioned, that we had the Trade, Investment and Infrastructure Summit yesterday.
1: Mm-hmm.
3: And the Academy is aligned with those economic and digital improvement that's coming to the island.
1: Thank you so much. Dr. Schott, we have about 3 minutes left.
0: There's so much more that we can say about this, but I respect that timing.
1: Well, I'm sorry. I would like to give you an open invitation to come back.
2: Definitely.
1: Because we're loving this book.
2: We'll just have to come back.
0: Just let us know when and we'll be back, because
1: absolutely.
0: So much more that we can say.
2: Yes.
0: But I would like to say, in terms of the same question, that would how it would benefit Montserrat. I want it come to the point where people stop saying, you talk to people, oh, Montserrat, that place that had the volcano, oh, Montserrat. And the only thing they think, some people think about Montserrat is Montserrat and a volcano.
1: Mm-hmm.
0: And I want to take that thinking away. Not that I'm going to ignore that there was a volcano, but there should be other focus other than volcano.
1: True.
0: And the way it is said in a negative light.
1: Okay.
0: So I want, if you say it, it must be positive.
1: Mm-hmm.
0: How can we learn, how can we use that volcanic crisis to propel us to higher heights and great achievement and sustainability? How can we do that? By using that same volcano. And that is why we have to go back to the Sankofa and Ubuntu, because from 30 years ago, there's so much that happened in 30 years. What can we do? We cannot take the time back, but now we can reflect and see what can we use. Of course, knowledges. And there are several ways of knowing that we could do this. So we want to bring Montserrat to the point where people stop looking at the volcano is just a negative thing. We can't stop it. It's there. It happened. So how can we see it in a positive light? We're starting with the students. Let them learn so that in the future they would see opportunities. They would see many opportunities, how they can use that same volcanic crisis to make them the beacon of the Caribbean. That's what I would love to see. And it can happen, because with Montserrat's size, small is so beautiful in this context.
1: Small and powerful, yes.
0: We could be that beacon for the rest of the Caribbean. And maybe in our next conversation, we will talk about how it can be done.
1: Yes, you most certainly will be invited back. I have learned so much. You should see my notes on my papers. I have learned so much tonight. Dr. Page, you also definitely have to come back, because we do need to speak to you about the Windrush of 2048. We didn't even get to cover that today. We didn't even get to cover that tonight. I had some questions about that. Would you like to plug something in quickly? Is it something you can't say? Okay. In the show, go ahead.
3: Just very quickly, as Dr. Schott has said, Montserrat, in this world of the 21st century where we are now, is one of the most valuable territories in the Caribbean.
2: You got lost?
3: No, that's it.
5: Oh, that was too short.
3: You said a few words.
1: Oh, thank you so much. Well, just give us your last closing remarks.
0: Who was that for?
2: Both of you.
1: Both of you. We just wanted you to...
0: Oh, sorry. Just yeah, my closing remarks. I would like to say thanks to Hyacinth and to... sorry, I didn't get your name. The moderator.
1: Oh, Vandina St. Helier. Vandina St. Helier.
0: For his wonderful comments about the importance of communication.
1: Mm-hmm.
0: And just like Mr. White said, it's discussions like these that will help us to unearth so many of the things that we need to revisit for our progress and our development. So I thank you for organizing this, and I thank you for allowing Speaker KPS the opportunity to just tip the iceberg about who we are and where we intend to go and how we're going to get there.
1: Okay.
0: So thank you so much.
1: Oh, you're most welcome.
3: Thank you very much.
2: You're welcome.
3: And it was good that you gave time for this coverage.
1: Yes.
3: And listen to the answers, which was great.
1: Yes.
3: And particularly as Dr. Schott said, I'm really pleased that Mr. White focused on communication. And as I said, we all say the means of communication may be different, but the needs are the same.
1: Yes, thank you so much. Mm-hmm. And I'm going to go and look for these two books as well. Yeah. Mrs. Brown?
2: Yes.
1: You want to say you have 10 seconds.
2: I have 10 seconds. I just want to say thank you to the two doctors for gracing us with their presence. And we definitely will be reaching out to you again. On behalf of the ministry, though, I would like to say that World Teachers Day, October 5th, is coming up, and we are trying to plan something for the teachers. One of the things that we need is a survey to determine our most outstanding teacher. So I'm expecting in a little while to send out the surveys, and I'm hoping that parents, teachers, and students will respond in a timely manner. And I'll speak more about that in our next program.
1: Next program? Okay.
2: So we'll see you again next week, Thursday, because term has started and we're back.
1: Ladies and gentlemen, we thank you so much for inviting us into your homes. We are so very, very happy to be in your presence. Good night and God bless.
2: Good night.

All right, so they had it, a repeat of the program, Embracing Quality Education, which was first aired on September 10th. That was last Thursday, right here on ZJB Radio. 8 minutes it is, moving down past the hour of 4 o'clock. Remember, I have a little feature this afternoon. Stick around, a special.

one more time. Greetings, this is Kwasi representing for the one called Little Lenny. You know, so the vibes is nice when you're listening to the number one choice. 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Keep it locked, see?

0: relaxing one as you make your way home, you know. I'm going to call it the birthday special. Yeah, we're not at war. And I called him very, very early this morning. And I told him we're going to be at peace today. But it continues tomorrow. We're on a break. Just for 24 hours. Because it's his birthday, just like that. None other than the reigning Calypso Monarch of Montserrat, Keith Roy, the Bear, the Voice Marson. And he seemed like he went home, he had a show, he did everything that's good. And he's fresh and ready for the latter half of his birthday. And looking quite calm, just like that. Good afternoon to you, sir. Good afternoon.
1: Good afternoon, Little Lenny.
0: How you do?
1: Not 100%, but I'm blessed.
0: You mean health-wise?
1: Health-wise.
0: Oh, you're suffering the flu?
1: No, man.
0: More than the flu?
1: Most.
0: You mean health-wise?
1: Health-wise.
0: Oh, you're suffering the flu?
1: No, man.
0: More than the flu?
1: More than the flu.
0: Oh, right. You
1: it's a bit deeper than that.

0: you know, on his birthday, see what it's like, you know, around you on your birthday. And of course, listeners, you can always call and big him up, or, you know, send in a WhatsApp message and just big up Keith Roy, the Beer Morrison. But first up, are you a big birthday person? You know, some folks, they like a low-key one, and some folks, they go all out for their birthday.
1: When I was younger, when I was younger, my 20s, early 30s, you know, you used to wait for that moment to come, because even to, you know, going out there and do badness, you know, you just, you know, get your friends and you drink and you, you know, party if you have to. But as you get older and you realize you're getting closer to death, you tend not want, you don't want to go down that road, so you try to forget it. But people remind you. You know?
0: Definitely.
1: I don't, you don't want to celebrate oldness. So you just, when it comes,
0: but you celebrate life though.
1: You celebrate life. When it comes, you just take it with stride. And you know, just, I mean, there are quite a few friends who want to tell you, let's have a drink, let's chill, let's talk, you know, and wish you a happy birthday, which you're grateful for, for another moon around the sun, you know. So yeah, it's been quiet for some years now, my birthday.
0: And of course, as you reminisce this afternoon for a bit, Keith Roy, on your birthday several years ago, 2010, it would have been even more somber.
1: Yeah, yeah. And Basil tend to let us not forget. You know? I would have hoped he would choose another day.
0: Yeah,
1: you know, like his, like his birthday.
0: Oh, his, oh, right.
1: To celebrate his life and time, but you put it on my birthday. You know, isn't a good plan for me, but it's a good plan for him, so he can go along with it. It doesn't bother me anymore.
0: Indeed. Right. For the young ones who are listening, we're looking at the different side of Keith Roy. We're not going to look at the fiery Keith Roy this afternoon. But in a nutshell, who is Keith Roy the Beer Morrison? Now that I'm seeing this different side of you, are we not going to go down too much of a Calypso thing this afternoon? Nothing like that. No rivalry, nothing. Just a nice, easy conversation for the listeners.
1: Yeah. Well, first thing, I'm a human being. With feelings. I think over the years, well, people who know me inside, you know, people who are close to me and know me inside would know that I'm a very calm person, very sweet, you know, helpful in all ways. People who meet me outside and think that I'm ravishing and loud and always cussing and fighting are the people who come at me. So that you have to that's my defense. When I always tell people, when I'm on the street, when I leave my gate and I come out, I put on the armor of war, because I know they're coming. You know, for some reason they just think that is all right to just come at me. But when I go home, you know, people who are around me will tell you I'm very calm, you know, very simple, quiet, get things done, and just relax. You know, so people who, like I said, is a different person to when I'm on the street, to when I'm home, or when I'm around my friends who don't challenge me. You know, we just keep me calm and we just have good conversations. So that's basically who I am. I have my two sides. But most of the time when I'm on the road and people come at me and I lash back at them, because I don't know. It seems as if, I don't know if it's my nature or who people think I am or who they might have heard who I am. They just come at me. They just bring war, you know, and most times I would give the war back, and then they would take it personal and think, well, I'm this kind of person, I'm that kind of person. But most people who have dealt with me, and I still didn't really tell you, I'm a very kind person. I help a lot of people, Lenny. I don't want to call names, but I've helped a lot of people, especially in this country, undercover. That a lot of people tell you, Beer, no, that's not him. You know, I've done things for people and have him say, look, give me a dime. Just go and enjoy what you've got and live. And that's basically who I am.
0: Where did you get the name the Beer from? Let's start there as well. I want to know the different side of Keith Roy. That's why I pulled you in this afternoon, you know.
1: Well, you see, the word, the beer, didn't really come from the animal. I just spelled it in the animal farm because it's more, you know, ravishing in terms of you're on stage, you're the beer. You know, people, you'll drive the fear in people, you know, when you stand in front of a grizzly, you know. So that's where the stage name, I continue the stage name. But my name, Beer, really actually come from when I was a young boy. You know, My aunt made this

0: big pot of ginger beer. Oh. And you know, and those days, it was hot. It's not hot now, Lenny.
1: It's mild.
0: Those days, it was hot. You had, if you have a cup of ginger beer, you had to add 2 cups of water to get it to drinking stage. It was hot. And, you know, those times I was a little thief. And I went into the kitchen and took a cup and threw it down. And my cousin Kai, Maurice Lewis, Kai, heard me cry out, right? And he run in the kitchen, he asked me, what happened? And all I could say was beer.
1: And from then, you got the
0: he
1: name.
0: He just called me beer.
2: Wow.
0: He gave me that name.
1: You see,
0: and from there, he just called me beer. And that name stayed with me from there. You know, and then my Uncle Scareboy had Keith. So he used to call me Keith Beer.
1: Keith Beer.
0: Keith Beer. Right.
2: Oh.
0: You know, so that was my name before he became the Beer.
2: Right.
0: It was Keith Beer. So when I started... got into the Calypso Arena, I just used it, but I changed B-E-E-R to B-E-A-R for the Savage. But that name came from the ginger beer, the hot ginger beer burn out my throat. All I could have said was beer.
1: You see, many folks will not even know how you got that name, the beer.
0: It had nothing to do with beer,
1: right
0: you know,
1: right,
0: being
1: right.
0: a beer or whatever. It just the ginger beer. And you know, I've stayed away from ginger beer for many years. I think I started drinking ginger beer from when I was in my 30s. And I was a little boy when that happened to me. I had this fear of ginger beer. You couldn't get me use ginger since that. Because I had this fear about it, that it will burn up my throat, and it really did a number on me, trust me.
1: The beer.
0: Yes.
1: I like that. Beer. Oh, by the way, just to plug this, in case a Calypsonian is out there, right, you know, you could always just talk about that in case of anything.
0: Well, they could pen that. I give them permission. It's a true story, so they could pen it, you know.
1: But what kind of little boy were you, Keith Roy, growing up, you know? I heard you mention you were a bit troublesome and so forth, and we all were in our young days, but, you know, after a while, you grow that out. But what kind of young man were you then?
0: Rebellious. I was a very rebellious young boy because I didn't get the kind of acceptance as a normal child would get. You know, a lot of the villages that I grew up around, you know, didn't treat me right. You know, when I meet some of them today, I forgive them because they were, you know, arrogant. And you know, the ignorance in them came out. So I was a young man who I was mostly by myself. Most of my childhood I spent it around Squawky. You know,
1: you say Squawky?
0: Squawky, yeah. That's why we're still good friends up to now. We spend a lot of time around each other because...
1: Your neighbors?
0: Close enough. Not house to house, but in the same village.
1: And in case someone is listening, you know, tell us exactly that village.
0: Chewitz Village.
1: Okay.
0: And we grew up together as, you know, siblings. You know, our birthday is close. I'm the 15th, he's the 17th.
1: Oh,
0: you know, right, so we usually celebrate it, you know, on his birthday. And, so I spent a lot of time around Squawky and his family. And like I said, my mom wasn't the best in terms of sense. You know, she was a bit, you know, off. So people didn't really give me that respect. Fatherless. So people didn't really give me that respect as a normal child would get in the village. You know, and if you were poor in my time, imagine being poorer than the poor.
1: Wow.
0: Growing up. So I had a hard life. My aunt did her best with me because my aunt struggled with her children and still... Well, my aunt raised my mother and her brother plus her children. And then my mother now, who was not in her right mind, went out there and got me. So it was hell to pay for her. You know, so she had a very hard struggle with me, you know, and her children. So... much attention wasn't paid to me like the others.
1: So you don't have any other siblings?
0: From my father's side. But as I said, my father did not accept me. So I didn't grow with my siblings. I knew who they are. You know, me and one or two of them are close now. But I didn't grow. Although we were in the same village, I wasn't accepted because my father denied me. So, you know, my father's side got to know me as I get older and whatever, like Kwan and these guys who... You know, my father and his mother's are brother and sisters and so. So from that side. But
1: so
0: like I said.
1: You're Joseph then?
0: No. No, I'm a Roach. Roach. My father was Roach and Kerwin.
1: Roach and Kerwin. Oh.
0: Yes.
1: So the Marson is from your mom?
0: Marson is from my mom's side.
1: And Lewis?
0: No. I'm Marson and Bazzi.
1: Marson and Bazzi.
0: And Dyer. Something like that. But Lewis is... My aunt is Lewis from her father's side.
1: Oh, Debbie.
0: From... Debbie. No, no. My Debbie's mom is Lewis because from her father's side.
1: Oh.
0: But okay, my mom, my mom's father is Dyer.
1: Right, right.
0: And their mother is Bazzi and Marson. So that's where I'm related to the Marsons.
1: Oh.
0: If you understand what I'm saying.
1: I'm following you.
0: So we were given Marson from my mother's side.
1: Yeah.
0: Right? But my mother's father is Dyer.
1: Mm-hmm.
0: And my mother's mother is Bazzi and Marson. Mm-hmm. So I got the Marson from there.
1: Right.
0: I'm tied into a lot of family. Bazzi, Dyer, Roach, Kerwin. All these families, you know, I'm tied to I did my roots, you know. So, yeah.
1: Mm-hmm. Right. So you said that you're a simple young man growing up.
0: Yes. And I grew up a lot around the older people.
1: Mm-hmm.
0: That's where I got most of my knowledge from.
1: Mm-hmm.
0: So I spend a lot of time around them. Most times when a lot of kids are at carnival during Christmas, I'm in the village. I'm not allowed to go. So I'm in the village with the elders.
1: Mm-hmm.
0: So, you know, I go from house to house and I eat a lot. I eat from every pot. You know, there was a special lady, Miss Lettice Baker. You know, Islin Baker. Yes, her grandmother.
1: So that almost mommy?
0: Yes. She used to take very good care of me back then, you know.
1: So you're almost good up to this day?
0: Most just always cost me, but that's fine. like James White Jr. here. He's my cousin to the Marson side.
1: Oh.
0: Her mother.
1: His mother.
0: His mother is Marson. So I'm related to him. Very close.
1: Right.
0: I spend a lot of time there too. I used to walk from Chewitz to Gages every weekend.
1: You know, I have things down that end.
0: I know you're from that area, yes. Yeah, but I spend a lot. James, we tell you, I spend a lot of time at their house.
1: Right.
0: You know, so I was the move around boy. You know, I'll find my relatives wherever they are and get what is due to me. You know, so... Yeah, I was that kind of boy. I was all over the place. Anywhere the string band is, anywhere the masquerade is, I was there. You know.
1: But the beer that we know is lying to Calypso and the arts, the culture.
0: Yeah.
1: You know. Where did you actually find that in you in terms of that singing talent? You mentioned you were always alone or close to Squawky or so, but getting that exposure, where did it all begin for Keith Roy, though?
0: Well, God bless the villages. Monsuit is like villages. God bless the villages. Because in my village, Chewitz, there was so much talent and music stemmed from the church to the bars to the highways. String band was one of Chewitz's strongest musical structure. So it was always there. You know, every young man took part in the string band in some way. They hit a bottle, they hit a pan, whatever they could play. Whenever the string band is playing, we all join in, you know. I started singing in the string band from nine years old with Scarlet Boy. I used to lead a giant string band at wedding in town. I used to go every Friday and Saturday night with him, and I used to go on stage and sing for the string band. I used to be a part of a gospel group in the church.
1: So you started with the string band and in church?
0: And in church, yeah. I used to, we have a gospel group, a guy named Oswald White, Dackett we call him. He started a gospel group, and I used to be the lead singer for that group. So, yeah, I mean, from very young, 1982, I think, 82, 83, 85, in Munster Secondary School, that's where I started singing Calypso. Where Mr. Peter White, who was the principal at the time, they used to have this Calypso competition. He tell me, I hear you singing at the time, go in. You know, and I didn't even know what it was about because I used to sing obscenity song, solo song, shorted song, never one of mine. And I just went and penned a song and went in and won.
1: You
0: and
1: I was like, for a song?
0: Yeah. And I said, what? 1985.
1: You know? In the meantime, somebody saying happy birthday to King Bear. Happy Mead say that you guys go back a very long way. Happy Mead.
0: Oh, yes. Yes. Yes. When I started getting into the senior competition, Happy and Carly Guy named Carl Lee.
1: As in Carl and then Lee,
0: Lee.
1: Or Carly?
0: Carl Lee. Lee.
1: Okay, okay.
0: Yes.
1: Okay.
0: You know Shag's mom?
1: Shag's who used to live in Lookout?
0: Yes. No. Shag's that does mechanic. They live here in
1: Davie. Right. Yeah, Shirley Liven, yeah.
0: Mm-hmm. Her brother.
1: Okay.
0: Right. Uh-huh. So, Happy and him, they started me out mm-hmm. in the big arena. Mm-hmm. They started to help me in the big arena in terms of Calypso. So, I used to be at Happy in Dagenham all the time.
1: Mm-hmm.
0: You know, Happy and I was... I'm longing to see him.
1: So, Happy, you need to make your way to Montserrat or maybe
0: yes.
1: get Keith Roy somewhere
0: yes,
1: close to
0: yes,
1: you so that
0: happy
1: the conversations can continue.
0: Yes.
1: Well, you mentioned that you penned your first election. Do you
0: yes.
1: remember the name, though?
0: Slavery.
1: Slavery?
0: Yes.
1: As a young man?
0: Yes. I could just remember the chorus.
1: Uh-uh.
0: It goes, whips on their back, cut as they crack. Life was hard back in slavery. Food was scarce. Poverty stayed in their face. But through hard times, they fought on. That was the chorus.
1: Uh-huh.
0: I can't remember the...
1: So where you got the topic from? It was because of the hard life back
0: then?
1: I think so.
0: And I was always Roots.
1: Mm.
0: You know, watching Roots, that I'm always having this kind of feeling when I watch Roots, mm-hmm. you know, with the slaves and so forth. And mm-hmm. I guess that's what inspired me to write that song. But mm-hmm. that was my first song.
1: Mm-hmm.
0: And it was arranged by Eustace Dyer's son.
1: I don't know who that is.
0: I think we call him Boogie.
1: Boogie.
0: I'm trying to remember his name.
1: Oh, yeah, Boogie Dyer.
0: Yes.
1: Yeah, I think he has a song. Because
0: he was playing in the band. He was the band playing for the Junior Calypso at the time.
1: Mm.
0: And he arranged that.
1: I think, I know it's your birthday, but I think we have something from that same Eustace Dyer's son, Boogie. I think he did a song tag, Boomsie on Fire, or something like that, back in 2003. So he's into the music
0: yeah,
1: as well.
0: Yeah, but that was his 1985 with him, you know?
1: Right. So
0: yeah.
1: that's a long time ago.
0: I saw a clip of me on stage singing that same...
1: Slavery song?
0: I think so. Somebody sent me a clip of me singing that song at Search Park.
1: Wow.
0: Yeah, so I would
1: really love to see that, you know. I don't think that I'll recognize you because maybe, you know, back then you look totally different, but in terms of you know where you actually started to where you are right now,
0: yeah,
1: that's a good maybe good for Ines as well.
0: And I was pampas those days because after I left, I sung the first day I sung 1985. 86, I went into the teenage pageant, and I won. And I won all of the categories in the male section.
1: Okay.
0: I was Mr. Teenage, and Colleen Braid was Miss Teenage that year. So I won from Betty's school, and I think she was going to Pima Primary, something like that. That same year, I lost my crown to technical.
1: In the junior. The same Sean Martin?
0: Sean Martin. Because I took his crown
1: in
0: 85. Then he took it back 86. And I said, this is kid stuff. Mm. I went into the senior competition 1987 at 17.
1: And what was your first song in the senior competition?
0: I think it was a song about Willie Bramble, Willie Boombook.
1: Mm-hmm.
0: I think Carl Lee wrote that song.
1: Mm-hmm.
0: Same Carl wrote that song, Willie Bramble, about Willie Boombook.
1: Well, somebody
0: and
1: saying...
0: I think I sang one called Lady Annie, Lady Annie. Oh, what sadness it brings to me to have seen the mistake. Something like that. I think Lady Annie. I think I sang that one in 87. And fortunately for me, I was number 10. And they already wanted 9.
1: Mm.
0: And Justin dropped out.
1: The late hero.
0: Yes. He dropped out. So I got him.
1: Right. Wow. So somebody's saying that they must have a toast with the king today on his birthday. Yeah, it's just a chill out, people, until about 5 o'clock when we get into Community Diary. Just decided to pull him in, get the different side of Keith Roy. And you mentioned in 87, you decided at age 17, you're going to hit the big ring.
0: Yes.
1: And of course, you got placed number 10.
0: 10. I was 10 in the semifinals.
1: Uh-huh.
0: And Justin dropped out, so I got in.
1: Mm-hmm. And you thank him?
0: Oh, yes. I was glad because he gave me the opportunity.
1: But when you reached the finals, what happened? Or you didn't make it out of the semis?
0: No, that's what I'm saying.
1: The semis was
0: the semifinals, ten. They needed 9.
1: Oh, like what they normally go
0: yes,
1: to get the
0: and
1: 10
0: I was
1: person.
0: 10.
1: Right.
0: Then
1: right.
0: Justin didn't defend his crown. Mm. So I got into the finals.
1: Right. And who won that year?
0: That was 87. Mm. Was it CPK? Mm. 87. I'm trying to remember who won 87. Hustler won 88.
1: Mm-hmm.
0: I think it may have been CPK, you know.
1: Mm. The OECS competition thing or not?
0: No, the Monster Calypso competition.
1: No. The same year with the OECS competition when himself and Gemma and Neptune.
0: I think it might have been.
1: We stand corrected, folks.
0: Yeah,
1: we stand corrected.
0: I think he won 87. I think. Mm. Yeah, I'm not sure.
1: Mm. But as a Calypsonian, which going over 40 something years, boy, how do you go about penning your calypsos? Do you have that book from since slavery days in terms of that song? Slavery?
0: No. I may have. I think most of my books are from Antigua.
1: Mm-hmm.
0: Because after that, I penned my song 88. I penned my song 89.
1: Mm-hmm.
0: I didn't sing 90. I penned my song 91. And then Pops Morris started penning for me from 92.
1: Oh, because remember, a certain individual say it's Pops Morris who wrote Old Monstration.
0: Yes.
1: I just had to pull that. Yes. You know, I'm trying my best to keep away from it.
0: Yes. Yes. Because I dealt with him. I dealt with him 92 with that song. I dealt with him 92 with that song. No, 93 uh-huh. with that song.
1: Uh-huh.
0: And then he came at 94 and turned it around on me.
1: I had to do it. I had to
0: you
1: do
0: know,
1: it.
0: You know, so I got the opportunity to lash back, which is good. Good calypso, mm-hmm. you know.
1: Well, someone here, let me see who is this person. Oh, King Ice. He's saying he was on the juniors in 86 as well. So Iceman was in the juniors when he took the break. Technical won the crown 86
0: yes.
1: in the juniors.
0: Yes.
1: That's the year that Iceman would have joined the junior calypso competition.
0: Oh.
1: Right.
0: Okay,
1: so we're getting information there, yes, of course. But yes. That's that.
0: Technical took this crown and I was first runner up. But I was Mr. Teenage, so mm-hmm. I had some glory that year still. You know?
1: Indeed. The string band part of your life and mm-hmm. the masquerade part. We're gonna get mm-hmm. back to calypso. We got more mm-hmm. time to go. As folks, we're going in depth with Keith Roy, the Bear, Morrison, the the ginger beer.
0: Mm-hmm. Yeah,
1: I tell you, mouth opener story.
0: It's a good story, isn't it?
1: It's a good story. It's
0: yes.
1: a good, and it's a good one that I can definitely play on words with,
0: yes.
1: you know, just to get things out there.
0: The ginger beer, man.
1: The ginger beer, man.
0: Yeah, I drink ginger beer now, so it's fine.
1: But in terms of that part of culture, the masquerade,
0: yeah, the masquerade.
1: And the string band, speak to us more in depth with that.
0: Well, I was a bit surprised when mm. when I was asked to start teaching the masquerade. A lot of people were saying, well, why not about masquerade and mm-hmm. so forth. And mm-hmm. like I said, a lot of people don't know anything about me, Lenny.
1: Mm-hmm.
0: And I'm just giving them a brief history of who I am, mm-hmm. where I'm from. I used to follow masquerade from Truitt's, up to Long Ground, back down, Harris's, end up in town, sometimes over here in Alveston, walking with the masquerade troupe as they go around dancing day to day. As a young boy, mm-hmm. I'm talking about 6, 7. I started dancing the masquerade at age 8 with Jim Galloway.
1: Mm-hmm.
0: For history, 1978.
1: Mm-hmm.
0: Long time ago.
1: So that's saying maybe at age 80s. I'm not trying to get your age today.
0: My age is fine.
1: Okay.
0: I'm not ashamed of it.
1: In 87 you were 17.
0: Yes.
1: And 78, somebody do the maths there. 17.
0: Eight.
1: You're 8 years.
0: Yes.
1: Okay. So you started to follow masquerade at age
0: 5, 6
1: eight.
0: Coming up there. And joined the Harris's masquerade troupe.
1: That was the Eastern troop?
0: Yes.
1: Mm-hmm.
0: At age 8.
1: Mm-hmm.
0: Right?
1: Mm-hmm.
0: Started dancing at age 8.
1: Mm-hmm.
0: I danced 78,
1: mm-hmm.
0: 79, 80, 81.
1: Mm-hmm.
0: While learning the drum from Willie White.
1: Willie who?
0: Willie White. He was the best drummer out of the East.
1: Mm-hmm.
0: Mass Willie from Harris's.
1: Mm-hmm.
0: We call him Mass Willie.
1: Mm-hmm.
0: He was top class drummer. He never showed me, but as he put down the drum, I take it up and play back what I heard. Then, 82, I went in the Munster Secondary School. 83, I started my own masquerade troupe. Only troupe in masquerade, in MSS. So I started my own masquerade troupe. I was the leader. I had Alvin Martin, Jerome Mead.
1: What, Jerome Mead? Mashup?
0: Yes. Courtney Baptist, G. Alistair. Bunch of us. We had our little masquerade troupe. So we used to go around
1: so
0: and
1: you're,
0: dance.
1: So you're the ringleader?
0: I was a drummer. Yeah, the drummer. I was the ringleader. Yeah. And I had that masquerade troupe going until I met Pops. And I handed it over to Pops Morris. That's where Pops got the Heliconia masquerade from and now into it. Because Joe, who plays drum, used to dance in the masquerade troupe that I used to play for.
1: You mean
0: for
1: the dog?
0: Yes, he's one of Munster's best dancer. He could dance. Yeah. When I say could dance, Joe could dance, right?
1: Yeah. I call him Judge Joe Brown.
0: He's a better dancer than drummer.
1: Drummer.
0: Trust me.
1: I wonder if he's listening.
0: So,
1: Sinclair Jubri, good afternoon.
0: So in the troupe, after I handed over to Pops, you had Basil.
1: The same Basil Chambers?
0: Brigo. Culture Dan. A bunch of them used to dance. Semper Albran used to dance. And I used to be the drummer for that masquerade troupe. Because I got to meet Pops and I gave honey, he was a better handler than me. So we, you know, all the other boys left and go their own way. So that's where he took over the masquerade troupe from. And I used to be the drummer. When the volcano erupted and I left for Antigua, that's when Joe had to step in because there was no drummer to replace me. That's where because Joe was a drummer for the Defence Force.
1: Right.
0: And me and him and Everton. Everton, he's from Carkill. He has a brother named Boston. He used to play for the Carkill masquerade troupe. Excellent drummer. Very fine touch. Me and him used to play the masquerade drum together, and then Joe came in and learned the masquerade drumming because he was a Defence Force drummer at the time.
1: Right.
0: I could give you the history of all these things. So I've been around masquerade from very young. Right? I used to dance. After I left gym, I danced with the Chewitz masquerade troupe. We have Sylvester Markham, shall we call it Sugar? He's baking bread in England now. He was, you know, he's one of the biggest bakers, Munster bakers, you know. You had...
1: His name is what, Sugars?
0: He's Sylvester, but we call it Sugar.
1: Sugar.
0: Yeah. Okay. You had my brother, Age, shall we call it Age. You had, the drummer was Carlton Buffong, and his brother, Dads. A bunch of us. I was dancing after I left gym. I went to dance with our own troupe. From a young boy troupe. All young boys. You know? And that's where I come fine in the drumming. And went into the drumming seriously. You know? So I've been around. I've been in masquerade all my life. I danced with Boxy.
1: The great Boxy.
0: One of the thief is masquerade in the world. you could let him go to the house for the Monica. When he come back, he said he don't give me nothing. But he passed full. Mass Jimmy used to always send Winspear to watch him. You remember Winspear?
1: Yes, I danced
0: with Winspear. I used to dance with Winspear.
1: He played then, the fife well as
0: the
1: well.
0: Mouth organ. And then I turn around and start drumming for Winspear when Mass really passed away. So
1: you're trying to say that the Heliconia,
0: the masquerade that Pops used to have.
1: Right. So it's from the Heliconia into hybrid?
0: Yes. Yes, because he started with me from the secondary school. I handed it over to Pops. And then from Pops to Titus and Colin and them came and did their own thing. But you had with Pops, when I left, right, you had Fishy and all these other guys came and joined Pops with his masquerade troupe.
1: That's why they call it the hybrid.
0: Right. And I was supposed to be the drummer, but because I was in Antigua, he used Joe. You know? So that's where that whole, that's the history of the masquerade troupe coming up. So it started with me.
1: So you're saying that Joe would have started drumming since the 90s?
0: Joe started drumming a long time because he was in the Defence Force.
1: But for masquerade?
0: For masquerade, he started drumming as a drummer for a troupe from Pop's group. Because he was a dancer before. He used to dance with the troupe I used to play for. When we, give you a joke, when we used to go for Basil.
1: Basil
0: yes,
1: Chambers.
0: He couldn't put on his shoes in the house. He used to take up his shoes. If his grandmother see him, he can't come because he Adventist.
1: I believe so.
0: When we go for him, he used to run, come up the road, speed with his shoes, you know, and then he come dance with us, you know. But we had some good times, you know. We had some good times.
1: Definitely.
0: You know, Culture Don, Brigo, a bunch of them used to dance with the same tube that I used to play for. I used to play the drums for.
1: Indeed. Right. So what part did you play in string band now? Any instruments?
0: The guitar. Mm-hmm. But like I said, I started out singing with the Giants string band from Stratums.
1: Right.
0: Mm-hmm. And I was learning the guitar then as a young boy coming up. Mm-hmm. And after I left the Giants, we formed a little string band in Chuwitz. But what we used to do, let me tell you where my expertise came from. Mm-hmm. Every year, Christmas, about 10 of us, excuse me, 10 young men. Mm-hmm. Spooksy was one of them. Nathan Galloway, Duckett.
1: Oh, that's his name, Spooksy?
0: Yes, Duckett. Mm-hmm. Well, his real name is Nathan, but we call him Spooksy.
1: I know him, Nathan. Yeah.
0: You had Evans, that's Duckett's brother. Mm-hmm. Duckett was the leader. Bunch of us used to start from Chuwitz, serenading house to house every year. Mm-hmm. Remember Peter Galloway?
1: I heard
0: he used to be
1: him.
0: Customs.
1: Yeah, yeah.
0: Right. Mm. We start from Chuwitz. Mm-hmm. Lenny, every year we play from Chuwitz to Brown Village to Spanish Point to Farms. And every time we read trance at Peter Galloway's house, the mother's name was Carol, the band mash up there. Every year.
1: Why would it mash up?
0: Because when we reached there, people started eating, drink, and junk, and everybody wanted money, because we used to get money. Yeah, and the band mash up there. Until next year. No animosity, no vexation. Just pay me, we're done with that, because we're not going farther than there.
1: Right.
0: Okay?
1: Just in the east, you're doing it.
0: From, in the east, from Chuwitz to Trance. Mm-hmm. And it done right there. Because after we hit Raphael White and them, and then we come up to Carol. That was it. We're not going anywhere from there. So the band mash up every year. I was playing the guitar. I was the guitarist at the time, and the lead singer, usual. I had the loudest voice. So we did it for years, years and years. We every year we get together, chew it. We start out. Nobody's allowed to drink. You're not allowed to drink any alcohol until we reach Carol.
1: That's why things get crazy.
0: When we get, but can we know the ending? Some money start to bust up. A man start to go on bad. Walk off with a guitar. Walk off with a drum. Done. The Chalmers string band.
1: That's the one with your uncle's skirt.
0: Yes, I've never played in it, but I used to sing with them. Right. Then you had the Rude Boy string band. That was the one after Chalmers. That's where the younger guys came, like Joe Key and all these other guys. I used to play with them as well. So I was every string band that came up. I was a part of it. I either sing or I play an instrument, right? I wanted to learn the ukulele. I know how to play it, but I've never really played it because I couldn't put my hand on nobody's uke. You had Ivan, who used to play the uke. Sometimes Donald Douglas come and play for us. John from Stratum's played, all these guys, but you couldn't touch the ukulele. It was a special instrument.
1: What is it? Ukulele or ukulele?
0: Both names. Ukulele.
1: Okay. Because I think
0: we call it uke.
1: Okay.
0: The uke.
1: Okay.
0: Right? That's the rhythm of the string band. Without a uke, there's no string band. It keeps the rhythm. You know? And
1: I don't know if you know about John Keller. You know about him?
0: Probably not.
1: Yeah, he was a white man who was around here. I think he used to play the same thing too.
0: Okay. Yes. So
1: that's the heart of the string
0: that's
1: band.
0: That's the heart of the string band. There's no string band without the ukulele. Right? The ukulele is this distinct instrument in a string band. And if you go online and pull up any string band, St. Vincent, Nevis, anywhere, there's a ukulele there. You're going to hear it. There's always a ukulele there. You know? You could bring any other instrument. The guitar, that's another integral part of the string band, the guitar. And I think that's why Montserrat's string band never survived as it should. Because
1: many folks,
0: the string instruments, they're much harder to play. And you don't find a lot of people gravitate around here to the string instruments. More of them go to the keyboard. mm-hmm. and so forth for the jam bands,
1: mm-hmm.
0: but they never gravitate to the string band. And I think that's where we lack.
1: Mm-hmm.
0: But the string band is out there making havoc right in a lot of countries. And we are the bread and we're the developers of that,
1: mm-hmm.
0: that kind of music. Montserrat mm-hmm. is known for that.
1: Mm-hmm.
0: So I'm hoping that the Mac,
1: mm-hmm.
0: under the you know, the auspices of Aston mm-hmm. Hawke, he's mm-hmm. now the coordinator, will mm-hmm. try to get some youths
1: mm-hmm.
0: to learn those instruments. The guitar, because if you have a guitarist and a ukulele,
1: mm-hmm.
0: anybody could come in and knock a drum.
1: Mm-hmm.
0: You could knock a timbre. You know what I'm saying? You could knock an iron. Anything you want to knock within the string band.
1: Yes.
0: But those string band means mm-hmm. string instruments, mm-hmm. guitar, ukulele, mm-hmm. banjo. Mm-hmm. Skebo was the only one who played the banjo
1: mm-hmm.
0: for the string band. No, the banjo, the long, long thing.
1: So what is this one called?
0: Boom pipe. That mm-hmm. was the bass mm-hmm. before we had the heavy tumba.
1: Mm-hmm.
0: Before we had the heavy tumba in the string band, because you used to have the little hand one that you knock, tick-tick-tick-tick, the timbre and so forth. Before that heavy thing, the boom pipe was the bass guitar, mm. you know, the bottom of the string. So when you hear in a string band, you hear that kept the bass mm. of the string band, the boom pipe.
1: Mm.
0: That was the hardest instrument to play, mm. right?
1: Trevor the Trucker Bunting is bigging you up on your birthday as well.
0: Mm.
1: Can you tell the king that I want the ginger beer? I want to drink ginger beer with him later tonight, and he'll find they'll find you.
0: Ginger is not hot now, so he's fine.
1: But Keith Roy, you left our shows in the 90s.
0: 95
1: mm-hmm. at the height of the volcanic, well, the start of the volcanic eruption. Mm-hmm. You went to Antigua, and of course you made a name for yourself. But before we get to Antigua, how was your first crown? How did it actually feel? Yeah, getting that first crown.
0: Well, it's historic because mm-hmm. I'm the first
1: mm-hmm.
0: to carry a crown to East.
1: Is it?
0: Yes, no one won any Calypso crown
1: mm-hmm.
0: before me.
1: Mm-hmm, mm-hmm.
0: Diego got the road march
1: mm-hmm.
0: and so forth in 88 and 86 and so forth.
1: Mm-hmm.
0: But the Calypso crown, no one has ever won it before.
1: Mm.
0: You know? Mm. They pinched that Wrangler
1: mm.
0: would have gotten it the year when he died.
1: Right,
0: but
1: that right,
0: was 82. Mm. But no one from the East. The first crown was 1992.
1: And that's your first crown?
0: My first crown.
1: Mm.
0: You know? So, different to the junior
1: mm-hmm.
0: Calypso crown.
1: Mm.
0: You know?
1: Because
0: if you want to count that, in 87, in 85. But no one has ever won the Calypso crown. So I took the first Montserrat Calypso crown to the East.
1: Mm.
0: The first two, because I won 92-93.
1: Mm-hmm.
0: You know, so it was a good feeling
1: mm-hmm.
0: to know that I accomplished that. People started looking at me at a different way.
1: Mm.
0: And it was a good feeling, you mm-hmm. know. It was memories.
1: When you heard the name call out, you know, what was it like then? If you could remember, 33, 34 years ago?
0: Yeah, well, it was, like I said,
1: mm-hmm.
0: I was leading coming up,
1: mm-hmm.
0: And it was Hustler. Hustler was the target at the time. He was the mm-hmm. one coming. You know, he had a big song that year.
1: Mm-hmm.
0: And
1: was it 92 he did Behold?
0: No, I think he did 94. I think he did Behold.
1: Oh,
0: I think
1: okay,
0: so.
1: Okay.
0: Because the beauty about it is that mm-hmm. I won 92. I won 93.
1: Mm-hmm.
0: 94, Hustler came for me.
1: Mm-hmm.
0: And we were going after each other because the war started there.
1: Mm-hmm.
0: We weren't even thinking of Kenzie.
1: And he snapped to the back.
0: He just tears apart that night. We weren't even thinking about him, you know. And when we realized, Hustler said, King, you see what happened, yeah?
1: Mm.
0: What the man just sneak up on everybody?
1: Just before you continue, somebody saying, I remember when we worked in, happy birthday beer, I remember when we worked in Plymouth at Pop's Art Gallery next to Wading and Roundabout, when Pop's wrote your song, Fun Times, Virgo Talent, True and True, Pop's is September as well, but congratulations, your songs always have depth. Well, somebody just let the cat out of the bag that Pops in September. So, you know me, I'm going to put my ears to the ground now to make sure that I remember that date whenever it comes around, if it's not already gone.
0: Pops?
1: That's what they're saying.
0: I'm not remembering it. But yes, I used to do screen printing.
1: Uh-huh.
0: Like I said, Pops and I got very good friends in the late 90s. And I started doing screen printing with him, you know, and because I was working at Romeo's as well, you know, Julian Romeo. And yeah, we used to spend a lot of nights there. Pops introduced me to stout. I'm never really drunk. I'm not a, I, the first time I drank alcohol, I cost the whole village. I was about 11 years old, and I went into the fridge, and I saw this bottle marked Cruzan. Have no idea what it is. Shot a full glass and threw it down. It didn't feel right. But a few moments later, bad words.
1: Yeah.
0: People were getting bad words from left,
1: right
0: and center. Cost the whole village. And they told me that my cousin, Trevor Lewis, put some licks under me. I don't even remember that. Because I know that everybody got a taste of the rum. And from there, I've never touched alcohol until I met Pops. We used to work late at night, so we used to get some stout, some dragon stout, you know. I think it was dragon stout it was. One of those stout. And we used to add milk to it, because if I don't dilute it, it would drop me. And we used to call it Kushung Peng. And we used to drink that all night, screen printing. Because we used to have like 600-700 shirts to print and sew upstairs, Peter White's place, right by Mr. Dyer there. I don't know if you remember.
1: No, I don't know.
0: Well, Mr. Dyer was here and above. Mr. Peter White had a building, upstairs building. And that's where me and Pops used to stay nights around the Rosdeers, around the Boswen. Because he used to work with Pops. He used to work with Pops. Culture Dan. So we used to spend a lot of nights there printing. And we used to drink our Cushion Peng, you know, this stout. We used to add our milk to it. And we just drink that all night. It didn't jump me because the milk diluted the alcohol, you know. You know, give you a nasty hangover in the morning.
1: But Keith Roy, as we get close to the end for today, I believe this might be, I don't know if we should wait until next year, God willing, to do part two. From Antigua up,
0: it's up to you.
1: I just wanted to relax a bit on your birthday.
0: I'm good.
1: Get away from the farm, get away from everything, and just relax. Talk about your life, you know, and let folks know that there is a different side to Keith Roy. So I think I'm going to leave it at 93. 95 when you left, but 94 when you last competed.
0: Yes.
1: Because you didn't compete in 95.
0: No, because the volcano.
1: Right, July.
0: The volcano started and I left for Antigua. I came back down twice.
1: In the year?
0: In the same year, to because they say they were going to have the competition. And the last time we were over Kingsale and they called it off. So I went back to Antigua and I never... came back until 99.
1: So close and so far?
0: Yes. Well, I'm talking about competing.
1: I never
0: competed until 1999 when a certain individual played in the band, run the festival, bring in the judges, and take the crown.
1: Pay off on the drugs, man. Bring it into customs and they're crazy. They're going out their mind.
0: That was crazy.
1: Yes.
0: Because I came back with
1: Mercy.
0: What was the song? Mercy. And Mirror,
1: yeah. Take a look in the mirror.
0: Yes.
1: I remember that one. Yes. And I think Candy as well came out with Festival in the Safe Zone and everything.
0: Right. Yeah,
1: and
0: then
1: you took a break from 99.
0: Well, I was fighting to compete in Antigua. They had allowed me, that song, Mirror, I sang it in the competition 98 in Antigua, and they threw me out the competition after I won the quarterfinals.
1: Hold on. I believe someone wants to get in, and I believe I know who this person might just be. Welcome to the birthday special. How are you?
2: Happy birthday to Keith Roy. When you were a little boy, living over there in Antigua. 1999, it was Mr. Bicalio Boy, Mr. Calypso Boy, come and go see in Calypso. And he said, how me get a monster? I said, no, what about that? Mr. Keith is in paper, just come along and let me bang you and put it back on the boat and send you back. No, George.
0: I like how you tell your story, but you're not telling the whole truth, but you're going to leave it there.
2: What is the quote of the whole truth, but not the truth?
0: Not the truth, but we're going to leave it right here. We're going to leave it right here.
2: We have good times, boys.
0: Yes.
2: We got good times, boys.
0: Yes. Yes.
2: Because we got good times. I'm going to talk about them now.
0: Oh, yes. We had some good times. We had some good times. Yes.
2: Happy birthday, bro.
0: Yeah. Thank you, my brother. Thank you, my brother.
1: All right. Take it easy, man. Blessings. I knew that. I didn't, you know, we can't see who calling.
0: Right.
1: But from you mentioning name, he's not going to leave it there.
0: I didn't call the name.
1: Well, you didn't mention any name, but just the topic. knowing that person, he had to call in. He had to call
0: but
1: in.
0: It's but it's twice. That was done to me, you know. Uh-huh. I think 2001 mm-hmm. or 2002, mm-hmm. I came down for a King of King competition.
1: Yes, down at the old Festival yes. Village. Yeah, that was our 40th anniversary.
0: And the organizer uh-huh. organized the show, uh-huh. sung, uh-huh. and won.
1: oh, yes. I remember. May his soul rest in peace.
0: You know, and I asked him, the next day, I say, how are you doing that? He said, let's face the facts. Yeah, if you had won, I couldn't pay you.
1: That's just like him.
0: He said, if you had won, I couldn't pay you. You know, and I just smiled at it and I said, well, you know, it was good. I've been, like I said, Lenny, in the fights. Uh-huh. And I've won some, I've uh-huh. lost some. Uh-huh. But people need to...
1: Don't touch the Antigua part.
0: No. People need to know who uh-huh. I am. Uh-huh. I'm still helping people uh-huh. as we speak here. Uh-huh. And they don't have to come forward and say anything. Uh-huh. Just know that I do it from my heart. Definitely. If you call me and I'm in a position to help. I'm always helping mm-hmm. people, mm-hmm. you know, because I think it's the right thing to do. Mm-hmm. It's a human thing to yes. do. And I don't look for any rewards because, like I said, the older I get is the less I want mm-hmm. in life. Mm-hmm. Trust me, whether it's money, food, mm-hmm. sleep, whatever, you don't ravish that amount of things around you because mm-hmm. you realize that the only thing you're going to take with you is this flesh that you came with. Mm-hmm. And everything else is vanity. Mm-hmm. So why kill yourself for it? Mm-hmm. Just enjoy every day. Mm-hmm. You know?
1: Mm-hmm. Well, Keith Roy, I want you to enjoy the rest of your birthday. And something is brewing in my brain right now. I had a conversation with the boss. So something is brewing right now. And it will come out sooner than later. Yeah. And when it's totally finished, you'll be surprised.
0: Well, we had the conversation. Yeah. To tell you the truth, yeah. we have me, myself, and Prince, and we have a group because you know we're planning another St. John's.
1: Yes,
0: rivalry. You know, a nice thing.
1: Talk about that, you know. Yeah. That guy Prince, he's that easy, you know.
0: Yeah.
1: A Sunday.
0: And we know you're hired already, so for free. Yeah. But, you know, and uh-huh. they were asking me if I'm mm. going to be defending. Mm. And I'm not going to lie to you, Lenny. It's the last thing
1: on your mind.
0: On my mind. It's not even thought about. Mm. And the reason for that is because I have so many things dealing with my health, mm. my farm, mm. everything. I'm jobless. You know, the pressure of life is just bearing down on my shoulders right now. Mm. And I'm not even thinking about comedy. Coming October, I've been invited to St. Martin to sing on a legend show.
1: Oh.
0: With Pink Panther and Gypsy and so forth.
1: Wow.
0: Yes, they asked me. They called me in Anguilla when I won and they said to me, you're a legend now. You're not on the roster, but we think we have room for you. Can you make it? Mm-hmm. You know? So
1: that's
0: I said
1: October when?
0: October 4th. The show is October 4th mm-hmm. in St. Martin. Mm-hmm. So I'll be delighted to be on stage with these guys. It's a free show, yeah. but like I said, it's a boost for me to be known as a legend now. Mm-hmm. You know, to be called a legend and to be rubbing shoulders with the bigger legends mm-hmm. makes me feel good. Yeah, you know, so I'll be off. So there's a lot of things on my shoulder. So, and then the schools, the masquerade that I'm doing in the schools, mm-hmm. supposed to be starting soon, hopefully. Mm-hmm. The Calypso to get them ready for next year. So there's so much going on in my mind. And I'm, like my wife is telling me, stop stressing. And my, you know, I have a good friend in Antigua, Shamara, my backup singer, mm-hmm. the same girl who came down and saved Carnival mm-hmm. with the backup sing last year. Remember? Mm-hmm. Yeah. She's a part of my team. You know, and I'm working and something for her to come also to work with the backup singers here. So there's so many things going on with beer right now that Calypso competition and soca in particular is not something on beer's agenda.
1: But we still have October, November.
0: We just need December. Remember, I'm not going to quarterfinals and so forth.
1: It
0: takes me 1 week to prepare.
1: I believe you might do a Justin Hero Castle.
0: What's that?
1: Might just not defend your crown and let 10 go straight to the finals.
0: Well, but I did that. I did that. No, I didn't do that. I've never done that. I've always defended. But you know, but like I said, it's way up.
1: But you have ideas, though.
0: No, I haven't thought. That's what I said. I haven't given it a thought. I haven't given it a thought. The soca and the calypso, I haven't given them a thought. There's not even not even close to the plans that I have for myself.
1: Yeah. Well, you say your health comes first.
0: Yes, and there's so many things I have to do, and so many people I have to help. Get them prepared for so many different things. Like someone is calling me to help a young lady for teenage pageant, for masquerade dancing, and all these things. So many things I have to do, Lenny. And my farm is falling apart because I haven't got time to deal with it. My vehicles are falling apart because I haven't got time to deal with them. It's just a whole lot of bunch of things happening with me right now. That
1: you know, that's the topic. Everything falling apart.
0: But I'm not afraid. But I'm not afraid. I'm not afraid, Lenny. I'm not afraid.
1: Definitely.
0: I'm
1: well, Keith Roy.
0: Challenges of life. I'm not afraid.
1: We never passed 1995. So what we're going to do to end the program right now, because there'll be a part two.
0: Yes.
1: There'll be a part two.
0: Hopefully.
1: Hopefully, God willing. Give me your best penned selection before 1995 or 1995 back to 85. 10 years within that 10-year span.
0: My best penned selection.
1: Between that time. The 10-year span, 85 to... Well, we can't find slavery. That's I don't think that's on the record right now. But you tell me what.
0: So we're talking from 85 to 95?
1: Yes.
0: That I've penned?
1: Yes. That's how I want to end it, because I don't want to get into the newer stuff from 95 up, because we haven't touched those years much.
0: No.
1: We stayed at 95 for a reason. Because there's a totally different life for you in Antigua and the journey. Yes. And then coming back to Montserrat.
0: I think Hugo's not to blame.
1: Hugo is not to blame.
0: Yeah, 1989. I think I should have won the crown that year, but Hero in reality was just too bad. Uh-huh. Remember when Hero came with Galvanize and Reality Have a Little Faith?
1: Mm-hmm.
0: You know, I think I played sixth that year, somewhere around here, you know?
1: Okay.
0: But yeah.
1: Let me see if I can all find that one.
0: I think that was the one.
1: Hugo.
0: Hugo's not to blame. Mm-hmm. All them house roof that you see gone.
1: Mm-hmm.
0: It's because of poor construction. All them modern design blowing away people's mind. Me hip roof was not so frail. Hugo didn't dare move a nail. All them contractors should feel ashamed. Shame, shame. Hugo's not to blame. Yeah, and they wanted to kill me. So you see where you want to start it from?
1: Keith, you be good, you be safe. Enjoy the rest of your birthday, and we'll definitely catch up, okay?
0: And thank you for having me, Lenny. Thank you for having me.
1: Blessings. Yes, the different side of Keith Roy, the Bear Mawson, this afternoon. It was indeed a pleasure having him on air with yours truly.
3: Hugo, mash up the land.

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The AI for Small Business and Productivity Workshop takes place from the 28th of September to the 2nd of October from 4:30 to 6 p.m. at the ICT Lab in the Montubaco building. The Prompt Engineering and Gen AI Literacy Masterclass runs from the 5th to the 9th of October, also from 4:30 to 6 p.m. at the ICT Lab. Whether you're a business owner looking to work smarter or simply someone who wants to understand how to use AI more effectively, these sessions are designed to give you practical skills that you can apply. The online registration link is available through the GIU Facebook page or call DITES at 491-7371 to register with the ICT unit. 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Parents and guardians of pupils attending the Lookout Primary School are asked to note that there will be a PTA meeting on Thursday, September 17th in the school's auditorium. The purpose of this meeting is to discuss expectations for the new academic school year. Any questions or concerns you may have regarding the welfare of your child or children will be addressed. All are asked to know that this meeting is mandatory and starts promptly at 4:30 p.m. Attention parents and guardians, your child's future starts with you. Join the Braids Primary School PTA, meeting on Wednesday, September 16th, that's tomorrow afternoon, 4:30, at the Braids Primary School Assembly Hall. Come hear what's happening, share your ideas, and help us continue building a stronger school community together. Your child, your school, we want to see you. Don't miss this important meeting, because when parents and school work together, children succeed. Still with the Montserrat Arts Council, the Montserrat Arts Council is inviting all musicians to an important meeting tomorrow, Wednesday, September 16th, 12:30 p.m. at the office, and that's upstairs the public market. This meeting is to provide musical accompaniment for the upcoming Calypso and Soca combinations. If you are a musician interested in participating in any of these exciting ventures, please register with the council ahead of time. When you sign up, please provide your full name, the instrument or instruments that you play, whether or not you can read a music sheet. And to register for more information, email info@artscouncil.ms or call 495-8555. Please make every effort to attend this meeting tomorrow. And finally, the Public Works Department is undertaking road improvement works in the Alveston area along the BO2 road. As such, the section of road from the junction next to Reverend Florence Daly's residence to the junction above the residence of Joseph Lovey Silcott would be closed from 8 a.m. to 3 o'clock for the balance of this week, but there would be no free flow of traffic during the road closure time. The road would be reopened after the close of the workday, and the department do apologize for any inconvenience caused. And that's it for this bulletin, which came to you in association with Social Security.

Yeah, so we're moving at 20 minutes past the hour of 5 o'clock. It was a Wednesday morning when the news broke of the passing of a legend, the late Soca King, Alphonsus Arrow Castle. How many of you remember that Wednesday morning, eh? September 15th, 2010. We say good afternoon to the entire Castle family in his

0: Time for us to head into the United Kingdom for the program Live from London with Pastor Roger Wade. So I say good night to you, Pastor Wade.
1: And good afternoon to you, Lenny, and I guess your man, Ritson. Won't be bringing me any more messages from my beloved friend. It's sad because he from London, you have consistently brought my things of mine back there in Salem. And of happy memories, I speak of none other than my beloved brother Leonard Greenaway this evening. Of happy memories, may God bless his soul. May he rest in peace. And to the family, up front, I give my condolences on behalf of our dear friend. Over the years, our dear brother Lenny always brought it from him. And I used to give him the English weather forecast, hoping that maybe someday he might join me here just either day. But he cannot come back to me, but I must go to meet him. And so greetings to all of you who are listening this evening. I'm at a different desk. I hope you're able to hear me. Live from London, desk is sort of under repair at this point in time. Last week, Lenny, you made a good effort in getting rid of a background sound. So I hope that you're able to assist me with that again this evening. I'll be most grateful. And to those neighboring islands, I say good afternoon to you. As America's going here, we say good evening to you, good night to you, because it's now exactly, what is exactly 10:31, and we're going to be waiting for the news at 11, and then we'll get off to bed. And those of you on ZJB, you'll keep on until 11, your time, where you'll join the BBC World Service, and you'll pick up all the news of the day. Because today went up to 23 degrees here. It's an early autumn. And autumn is really fully taking over. Although I was looking at a picture of Europe, especially France, and I saw some red the heat wave. Going to materialize tonight is down to 13 and 55. So feel the cool as well of domestic. Said when you serve 8 o'clock tonight, able what's happening in the United Kingdom. So I think without holding my guests any longer, because it's a fascinating evening. A great company I have with me this evening. I'm going to, by the means of modern communication, as I've said on a different desk, I hope you're able to hear me. I'm up. I was one day when I went to a hospital, I went to the Royal London Hospital to visit someone, and I think they go up to 15, 16 floors. And I was saying to my brother that if the master came, that I'll be probably leave before. So how? Thing, but here from London.
2: Well, this evening, live from London is heading northward, and we're heading to N16 in North London, and I've got a wonderful little family to be my guest this evening. You know, really delighted, because they're not only family, but they're friends, they're really close to me. And so good company makes the journey short, and live from London, sometimes the journey does go by very quickly indeed. But I've got Brother Ralston Cluxton. He's affectionately known to his close friends as Docs. I've got Sister Victoria Cluxton, and she's close to her friends known as Ruby. And I've got Sister Zoe Douglas, Well, on the move to be Dr. Zoe Douglas, and they've just arrived from the lovely Emerald Isle, and having them coming back from Montserrat, I thought it wise and prudent to have them as my guests this evening to tell us how Jerusalem is. But first of all, let me make sure that they're hearing me across the airwaves tonight. Brother Claxton, good evening to you. Good night to you.
3: Good night, Pastor.
2: I am delighted to have you and live from London, and I know you're a busy man when you go back to the Emerald Isle enjoying yourselves. But I don't know if you had the chance to listen while you were there, but now you're back here. Welcome home.
3: Thank you, Pastor.
2: Home away from home.
3: Yes, home away from home is good.
2: And Sister Victoria Claxton, are you there?
4: Yes, Pastor.
2: Yeah, we're going to ask you all to speak as loudly as you can tonight so that they can hear you back where you just came from. And I said to Brother Claxton, welcome home. But this is home away from home. So, welcome to your home away from home.
4: Okay, thank you very much, Pastor.
2: Yes, I mean, make it fair. Somewhere along the line, we're going to get some laughters in so that it doesn't sound so, you know. And Dr. Zoe Douglas, good night to you.
5: Good evening, Pastor. Good evening to the world.
2: The world, and the world includes Montserrat, where your friends are. So I'm sure they're happy to hear you one more time. And first of all, in your view, you're working for the tourist board tonight. How is home? And not this cliche that Montserrat is still. Give me something deeper than that.
3: Yes, well, you have to put it. No, no, no. What

0: Quello che while at your great house. Oh, you are in love with it. You could leave your car, you can leave your house open. And you have a lovely sunshine, warm weather. Have the good Atlantic breeze, so the Caribbean breeze coming out of the sea, so Caribbean sea, so it's lovely.
1: Now, I hope you're planning to put a ring fence around Montserrat, though, you know, because the neighboring islands are, sort of suffering with a lot of violence. Antigua, which is all, we're part of Antigua and Barbuda, remember that? And you got
0: Yes.
1: Saint Kitts, Nevis, and the other islands seem to be gung-ho right now. So what's the plan to throw a ring around Montserrat?
0: No, we allow it to be like how it is. But even though, as they say, certain company attracts certain company, and you're not going to come there when you know that there's nowhere to hide, and when the people are totally opposite to you.
1: Okay.
0: You'll have a lot of opposition.
1: So the postcard looks pretty already. Let's see what Sister Claxton's postcard is going to look like if it's able to sell it.
2: Still home, still nice. I enjoy myself while I was there. You could, when you feel hot, just pop down to the beach and have a lovely sea bath. It's things like that we miss up here that we don't have. That you can't go to the beach, or you could go to, when you're in Montserrat, you could go to the beach as much time as you like, So I really do enjoy that part, and I enjoy my friends. And I like to say tonight, Sister Margaret, come in if you have home. Sorry.
1: What a pretty card, isn't it? So you think you're gonna be able to sell that postcard around? All right. Now I'm gonna tell listeners what you're famous for later, So I don't know if you had a chance to share it while you were there, but we'll come back to that in a little while. And Sister Zoe Douglas, now when she left Montserrat, she had a big plan in her heart, and that plan is still unfolding. But Zoe, paint your picture of how you see Montserrat now that you have gone back after being here for how long? How long are you now?
2: Yes.
1: 5 years. Okay, that's a good session to measure by. So how do you see Montserrat now?
2: I picture Montserrat as a lovely, my home, and it was good being back for how long, and I enjoyed myself there.
1: You see a lot of your friends?
2: Yeah, and people like to see me, and
1: Must be saying you're an English girl now, man.
2: some people say I have the accent, some people say I don't.
1: Okay, good. And we need to let them know that the plan on foot was that you will be someday Dr. Zoe Douglas. Did you manage to pass the new hospital? Did you see it? The one they're building?
2: Yeah, I've passed the new hospital, but I don't really go on the compound.
1: Yeah, well, we're hoping that we'll have an office space in there for you when you go back from time to time, when you become a doctor in whatever specialty you choose, you'll be able to go back and give them a hand every now and again. Legal?
2: I'm not sure, Pastor.
1: Well, that's a plan in the making anyhow. We'll see how it goes. Right? Right, so back. Yeah, somebody said something?
0: No.
1: Yeah, back to the top now, Brother Claxton. You
0: No.
1: didn't get lost again this time.
0: I could walk backwards now.
1: Are you going backward now?
0: Yeah.
1: Talking all the lot of new houses that they put up in different places where you didn't expect them, that you might have missed your road at some point.
0: You might miss who the houses belong to, but not where how to get to them.
1: I hope nobody, you're not telling me, you're not using a sat-nav in Montreal, I hope.
0: No. I use my general sat-nav.
1: You think anybody use them at home at all?
0: Well, you don't, you know, but to be honest, they saw the areas that hasn't been there before. And you could get into the house, but not get in around the island itself. Must just still remain like how it is.
1: Okay, but I'm noticing you're using the word development, so yeah. It is showing progress.
0: Yes, to be honest, it's surprising, but there's a lot of progress still going on, even though it's kind of hard. Yes, it's expensive, but there's a lot of new homes being built.
1: Okay, well, Montreal's population pride themselves over the years in nice homes, as you know. Back in the day, and then the good times were rolling in Richmond Hill and Amersham and Isba Hill. All these places have some nice homes back there or on the other side. We lost so much, ain't it?
0: Yeah, a whole lot. That's the only thing is that because that's why it's so easy that you won't get lost, because the homes is much closer together. The villages are much smaller now. You don't have to go all the way back to the town. Then you go to the south, you go to Jingles, go up those all the way up the Long Run. You don't have all these areas to travel, so it's easy getting around.
1: Okay. Well, and you think, well, by now everybody's probably comfortable over in the north. Even people like you who came from what, Molyneux, Dyers, what area?
0: Yes, both Dyers, Molyneux, and Flatham, I live in both these areas.
1: You know what?
0: As well as in town, I lived in George Street for about 3 years.
1: You know, one of the things that is really shows the blessing and the hand of God is that in the north, it was generally a bit dry over the years, you know, back in the day, you know. But now, the people have come over, the rain have followed them and has come over as well.
0: Well, sometimes it is still dry because for a long time I haven't seen it so dry. Then this year it was quite dry, you know. But maybe just make facilities available. You can get tanks, much more tanks now. Then we have to use on the other side. So, you can still get a bit of water. And that's a good thing about it. We have a lot.
1: Mm-hmm.
0: Can't complain for water. That's another thing about Montreal. Fresh water. You get a lot of it.
1: Hi, Mr. Ruby. Look, you're well known. You're well known for the exploits of making the best goat water under the sun. But I notice that when you hear a lot of functions at home now, I hear a lot of other dishes and dishes from across the Caribbean. Mind you, we become multicultural, so it's understandable. Yeah. But you think cold water is still standing up, holding its own at home, or some other dish has taken over?
2: First, I don't want to call down anybody work right, but I tell you, I just will say, I tell you, I don't want to call down anybody work, but, you know, when you know something and you know the case of something, it's just, you know, I just don't want to call down anybody work because everybody sees that their work is, you know, professional.
1: Well, from the angle, what I was meaning coming from is not even so much the cooks of our own dish, but you hear a lot of other dishes, jerk pork and jerk chicken and jerk this and a lot of other stuff. So I think go water is maybe on the decline now. What do you think?
2: No, Pastor, no. It's not on decline, no.
1: Okay. So any function at home, you still get it, eh?
2: Yeah. Any function at all, you still get go water.
1: But the hardest thing is maybe to get a goat. You might have to check Basil. He's the man who is able to. And what's on your mind if you send out an SOS for a goat when you're there? If they bring one to the radio station for him right away, you know?
2: We don't put Basil in. That
1: Yeah, because some people, goats are scarce, they say sometimes that some people might have to hide them in their house, you know?
2: But I tell you, when I do good monsters and I want to cook more water, I walk with my meat from here.
1: All right.
2: Yeah, because I don't know who to contact or anything like that, so I walk with my meat from here, so I have it.
1: Well done, well done. Yep, right. Well, Dr. Zoe Douglas, the pursuit of knowledge and excellence is still on the move. When you saw the young people that you left behind, did you have a chance to encourage any of them? You don't want to say, leave Montreal and come to England, but did you have a chance to say to anyone, listen, I think that you can make something good, you know, and maybe someday you can come and study as well, or not?
2: No, not really. I don't communicate with a lot of people, but especially the young ones.
1: Oh, you didn't get the chance to talk too much with them?
2: No.
1: But I think they're checking up on you, though. They're listening out to hear what you become. So, you have the power to become what God wants you to be, and we're trusting that someday you will fulfill that dream, right?
2: Awesome.
1: Amazing. Amazing. Coming back to this weather that is easy sometimes, that you could, you know, pick up a cold and the rest of it, because if anybody hears sound of you sniffing, they'll understand it's coming back. The temperature has fallen, but we can't complain from the heat, ain't it? Nobody going to complain, ain't it? So welcome heat. So now we're going to make our rounds. We're closing out. Time has gone so quickly among us. So let's start from the bottom this time. So, Sir Douglas, you first say, you know, a good night and thank you to all those who made your stay a good one and who you were able to run into. Just tell them that you're back and you're on the move.
2: I want to thank everyone who made me feel welcome back home, and good night.
1: Well done. Sister, you did a bit early on before, you know, so...
2: Yeah, I just want to say thank everyone who welcomed me and made me feel at home, who look after me, because they really do put out this. Some people really put out themselves to look after me. To my neighbor, Jerry Dean. Everybody who welcomed me back home and who appreciate me. I just want to say thanks very much for all that you have done for me.
1: Wonderful. Did you get a lot of mangoes while you were there?
2: Yes, Pastor.
1: Okay. Because Lenny always said that I have to be buying mangoes, and now mangoes is knocking dog at home. But I tell him I get mine wrapped up in cotton wool, you know, so.
2: But he saved my mangoes because it was in coconut when you were there. So I have a lot of mangoes, to be honest.
1: Well done, well done. Good report, Dr. Claxton, for you to end off on.
0: Yeah, well, it's not of the problem when I go back there, Pastor, because I've been well known, so I can't even call there more than say good night to all of my friends and my families back there. Thank you for making the as usual more enjoyable. Sometimes my only complaint is that I never found myself complaining about it. So it was very hard. So that's it, you got to sign off.
1: Front humor of giving tribute to my friend Leonard Greenaway from Salem Coolry. I remember I used to play for Salem back in the day. You were playing for one of those teams as well, isn't it?
0: Yes.
1: Did you ever get a chance to play against him or not?
0: Yeah, we always play one of our closest teams that we normally got to play against, especially when we got to practice just before we entered the. It's Sunday.
1: Yeah, you were so fast, man.
0: Yeah, it was a really good friend. such a occasion to be able to do that. Things, so, you know, you can.
1: Yeah, to the family, I'm sure you want to say,
0: Yes, so I'd like to extend my deepest condolences to his family and his friends. You know, continue to stay on your own. And I hope you continue to be strong. And as you say, because anything could happen at any time. Just as you're seeing what happened to him.
1: Yes, well, once again, I want to say thanks to the Claxtons for being my guest on Live from London this evening. Quite informative, keeping us abreast of what's happening at home. And it means then with such pictures that you're painted, the longing and the thirst is resurrected on top of our hearts. And for those who doesn't need that, but just know that home is home, we want to say thanks to you again.
0: And thank you too. Thank you. And good night to everyone.
1: Bye. If you join me late and you wondered whose voices these were, they were the voice of Brother Ralston Claxton, his beloved wife Victoria Claxton Ruby, and Sister Zoe Douglas, Dr. Zoe Douglas to be soon. Those were my guests from Stoke Newington this evening. And so on a rather cool early autumnal evening. That's where we're going to leave you for another week. All the best, everyone.
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4: In the headlines, policy discussions continue on sexual and reproductive health in disasters. New marine observing system deployed in Montserrat's waters. And tackling gender-based violence is a joint effort, according to Dominica's Prime Minister. Good evening, I am Victoria Chalmers, and this is the News at 6, which comes to you in association with the Bank of Montserrat Limited. Now for the news in detail. Montserrat is continuing discussions on its policy on sexual and reproductive health in disasters. Stakeholders from a number of departments and agencies began a two-day workshop on Tuesday at the Disaster Management Coordination Agency, DMCA. The discussions are led by the United Nations Population Fund, UNFPA, which assisted Montserrat in developing a sexual and reproductive health policy in 2024. Chief Medical Officer Dr. Shara Grinaway-Dubry says the aim this time is to develop a minimum initial service package.
5: In the policy, one of the strategic areas relates to service delivery, and this is under Section 4.2. It speaks to the essential package of sexual reproductive health services. However, under Section 4.3, it speaks to the Minimum Initial Service Package, or MISP, for sexual reproductive health in crisis situations. So in a crisis, the supply and delivery of comprehensive sexual reproductive health services is often disrupted. Sexual reproductive health, is a right, and at a minimum, life-saving interventions should be available even during a crisis. This is where the MISP comes in. I am delighted that this workshop is occurring, as the policy for Montserrat states that we should develop our MISP through a consultative process. This is exactly what you'll be doing over the next 2 days. The development of the MISP in crisis situations will not only help us with better disaster preparedness and response, it will help us to further define our essential reproductive health services and ensure that we develop a more comprehensive package that is of high quality and suited for the residents of Montserrat.
4: Chief Medical Officer Dr. Shara Grinaway-Dubry. Speaking at the opening ceremony, Minister for Health Dr. The Honourable Ingrid Bofong says the workshop strengthens Montserrat's response to disasters.
6: On Montserrat, if you live here, you become quite accustomed to the fact that disasters are a real thing affecting how we live on this island. And of course, during disasters, health services are often interrupted. And at the same time, the need for reproductive services sometimes will actually increase. And I think most of us have any number of stories we could recount when this has happened. For example, having a conversation with a police, ex-police person a few days ago, recounting how a baby was born during the volcanic crisis early on. You know, the mother felt she was unable to cope. But right now, that child, grown up, is working as a professional in the UK. And it was interesting to me to understand how various humans in the different departments work together to ensure the well-being of the child in that situation and the well-being of the mother. So we are well used to disasters. We're well used to collaborating. This strengthens Montserrat, what you are doing. I am hoping that participants in the program over the next couple of days will speak openly and honestly about our situation on Montserrat, because it's only then that we can really recognize our strengths as a people, as a growing nation on this island, and also to recognize our vulnerabilities, our gaps that we really need to address. So,
4: Dr. The Honourable Ingrid Bofong. The Rotary Club of Montserrat has embarked on a month-long campaign to advance menstrual health literacy on Montserrat. The campaign, which is mainly aimed at female students between ages 13 and 18, is designed to share accurate information about the menstrual cycle, as well as alleviate period poverty by giving students essential hygiene resources. In an interview with ZJB News on Monday, President of the Rotary Club of Montserrat, Michelle Castle, spoke on the main points of the initiative. The month started with a social media campaign, which serves as a platform to promote menstrual health awareness, education and empowerment for students and the wider community. Students are also taking part in educational sessions with local doctors to strengthen their understanding of the menstrual cycle.
7: Dr. Tiffany Skerritt was the first doctor to go into the schools to bring awareness to all of the female population. So we'll have four educational awareness campaigns, and those will be led by the doctors within the Ministry of Health. We started with Dr. Skerritt, and she would have went in and she would have spoke to the children about the reproductive system. And then she moved into what is a period, what is a menstrual cycle, how it works, that sort of thing. And then this week, the 16th, we have Dr. Shara Greenaway-Jubri coming in to talk about irregular periods, what to look for if you're having a challenging cycle, that sort of thing. And then these interactive conversations were held mainly with the girls, but we also thought that having the boys a part of the conversation was very important, because boys have to be able to support their sister, their aunts, their nieces, their cousins, their moms, and they'll grow into adults and they'll need to be able to support their partners, that sort of thing. So we thought it best to have them included. So we will be having the sessions with the boys as well. These will be led by Dr. Brahma Kasim, and he will teach them about how to give the necessary support during the cycles of the females in their lives, how sensitive they need to be about the topic, and basically sensitize them on how to be sensitive.
4: Castle says at the end of the month, the students will showcase what they have learned through the engaging event, Flow with the Rhythm Jam.
7: We realized that the children need to be engaged, and we want to find a way to enable them to show all that they would have learned over the September period. And so we'll be having a Flow with the Rhythm Jam that is sponsored, of course, by Flow. It's a play on words, but yes, this is basically an organized movement of the entire student population from MSS to Salem and back, where they'll be having their placards to show all the stuff they learned about the menstrual cycle, what it entails, that sort of thing. There'll be music, there'll be, you know, sound, hype, everything, like a regular jam to enable the children to really come together for a cause. That happens on the 25th. We would have already sent the school the required consent forms for the students to participate, and the students are quite excited about it. We as Rotarians are quite excited about it as well. And that should be a lively and vibrant initiative that really helps the students to come together, and Rotary as well, to come together to promote this very interesting subject. It's basically a call to action, reinforcing the importance of the subject, the dignity and access to essential hygiene products for young ladies, right? And this will enhance how people see the campaign, how people view it, and of course, our students will be equipped with commemorative t-shirts and everything. So we'll be uniformed moving to the city of Salem. So look out for that on the 25th of September. It starts at 10 a.m. and that is the Flow with the Rhythm Jam.
4: Michelle Castle. The campaign also includes an invitation-only session on menopause facilitated by Her Excellency the Governor, Harriet Cross, to be held on September 18th. Castle says the Period Passion Initiative is part of the Rotary Club's Basic Education Month. Montserrat will soon be able to collect and transmit near real-time data on ocean conditions through the deployment of a new marine observing system. The installation of the SOFAR buoys is the fifth deployment in a regional marine observation network being established by the Caribbean Institute for Meteorology and Hydrology, CIMH, across Caribbean Meteorological Organization member states. James White Jr. has more in this report.
8: The system, which is being deployed this week, is designed to provide continuous observations of wave and swell conditions along with other key ocean parameters. A workshop in preparation for the deployment took place on Tuesday at the Montserrat Port Authority, MPA. Deployment will be on Wednesday. The data collected in Montserrat will help strengthen marine forecasting by supporting the validation and improvement of CIMH's regional marine forecast models, which provide information on significant wave height, ocean currents, salinity, and sea surface temperatures, among other marine conditions. The information is expected to benefit a range of sectors, including marine transportation, fisheries, tourism, and coastal management, while also supporting disaster preparedness and response. Manager at the Johnny Osborne Airport, Joseph Irish, says the deployment is an important step towards improving marine forecasting, supporting coastal resilience, and providing critical ocean data for national development and disaster risk management. He said the VITAL project will enable more accurate forecasting, not only for marine traffic, but also for fishers and impacts-based forecasters. Irish said the data will assist forecasters in improving their decision-making, not only for Montserrat alone, but for the region, which will enhance the island's preparedness for tropical storms and hurricanes. He said this collaborative initiative will help to strengthen the confidence of national forecasters and the general public, knowing that their forecast aligns with regional partners. The deployment forms part of CIMH's Strengthening Institutional Capacity for a Resilient Caribbean Coastal and Marine Environment, or RCCAME project. The 27-month regional initiative is supported by the Caribbean Development Bank through the Caribbean Action for Resilience Enhancement Program with financing from the European Union. The first systems in the regional network were deployed in the Turks and Caicos Islands in July this year. James White Jr., ZJB News.
4: A new student census has found a sharp decline in how much children on island enjoy school as they move from primary into secondary education. The OECS student census gathered responses from 555 students across all three primary schools and the secondary school on island. The report found that 95.6% of kindergarten to grade 2 students say they like school. However, that figure falls to 83.2% among students in grades 3 to 6. Among students entering the Montserrat Secondary School, only 40.7% of Forms 1 to 3 students say they enjoy going to school. The figure remains low among Forms 4 and 5 students at 39.4%. The report describes the change between primary and secondary school as a transition cliff, with school enjoyment falling by 42.5 percentage points. The decline is accompanied by a drop in students' perception of teacher support and academic confidence. Only 65.7% of Forms 1 to 3 students and 66% of Forms 4 to 5 students say their teachers help them when they struggle. The report also raises concerns about students' sense of belonging. Just 42.6% of Forms 4 and 5 students say they feel they belong and are respected at school, while 59.5% of senior secondary boys say they feel respected and that they belong. The figure for girls is just 28.8%. The report says this is the largest gender difference identified in the census and recommends an immediate inquiry into the experience of senior secondary girls. Commence an immediate inquiry into the experience of senior secondary girls. The full report can be found on

0: Held under the theme Lawyers Giving Back, members of the public with legal questions will be able to speak with members of the bar about a range of legal issues and receive general advice and guidance. However, the association says lawyers will not discuss or advise on matters currently before the court or involved in ongoing legal proceedings. It says the pro bono day is intended to provide general legal information and guidance only. Anyone requiring specific or ongoing legal advice, legal representation, document preparation, or further legal action will need to privately engage an attorney at law. The Bar Association says the initiative reflects its commitment to giving its time, sharing its knowledge, and serving the community. In regional news, Prime Minister of Dominica Roosevelt Skerritt has said tackling gender-based violence or any type of abuse in Dominica is not the sole responsibility of the DLP government. During a press conference, Mr. Skerritt said significant strides have been made by amending legislation in Parliament and therefore the laws are in place.
1: The Parliament will have comprehensively amended the laws of Dominica to strengthen the hands of the state and state agencies to deal with gender-based violence. Police officers were specially assigned to investigate those matters, including actions against children and parents as well. And of course, we have restructured the welfare department and created a social services department to broaden its scope and its mandate, including additional staff and resources. So the legislative and administrative frameworks are there. The issue of gender-based violence and so forth, my concern is that we must not wait for when an incident happens for us to speak about it, and then when the impact subsides, then we go back to our normal way.
0: Prime Minister Skerritt said continuous education is needed, especially at the school level, to teach civilized problem-solving skills, adding that the issue is societal.
1: And I think those things also must be taught at the schools. Schools must let our children know that they must be able to collaborate, to cooperate, and solve problems without resorting to violence. And this is why I've been a strong advocate for dramatic education reform in our country. But the church also has a role to play in this thing, and to speak to those things, civil society, private sector. So it's a societal issue. And every voice matters in that regard. And it will be foolhardy on our part in the country to look solely to the government to solve this problem. Government alone, as we know it, will not be able to solve the problem. The government has a huge role to play as the one who normally takes matters to the parliament and for laws and for the good governance of the country and the resources that are required, both human and otherwise, to help with that situation. So there are a number of things that we do within the government system, but we really have to crank up on our continuous public education.
0: Prime Minister of Dominica, Roosevelt Skerritt. In other regional news, Guyana's President Dr. Irfan Ali has expressed confidence that the International Court of Justice, ICJ, will rule in the country's favor in the border dispute with Venezuela. More in this report from WPG10 News.
2: Guyana's President Irfan Ali says Guyana is confident that the International Court of Justice, ICJ, will rule in its favor in the decades-old border dispute with Venezuela. Oral hearings ended on May 11, with Guyana asking the ICJ to uphold the 1899 arbitral award, which established the border between then British Guiana and Venezuela. During an interview with the international broadcaster Al Jazeera, which was published on Sunday, Ali said Guyana expects a final binding ruling early next year following the court's deliberations.
3: We're hoping that early in the new year, there will be a ruling at the ICJ. We are very confident.
2: Venezuela continues to reject the court's jurisdictions, arguing their territorial position predates and stands apart from the ICJ process. But Ali said Guyana has participated fully in the case and that the court will ultimately weigh words and facts.
3: Those are words that we have heard many times, but we know

0: for the fact and the truth in relation to the 1899 arbitral award, and the court is going to determine the merits of words and facts.
1: However, he said Guyana is also prepared for any reaction to the ruling.
0: We are very conscious of these words, also very conscious of Delcy's position in relation to not accepting the ruling, notwithstanding the fact that Venezuela has participated fully in every aspect of the case before the ICJ. But
1: beyond the case, Ali said Guyana wants to build a relationship with Venezuela that keeps the region stable, secure, and free from fear.
0: It is about working with our neighbors with an understanding clearly that this would be something behind us in building a relationship and ensuring that the region remains strong, stable, secure, and that both countries can advance its economic potential and opportunity in an environment that is free from fear.
2: That was the news, which came to you in association with the Bank of Montserrat Limited.
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7: Watch the clock, it's goal for Bale!
8: Captain of Jamaica Kingsmen, Rovman Powell, says despite the team's current poor form, he believes they can turn it around as the Republic Bank Caribbean Premier League approaches the playoffs.
9: And when it comes playoff time, we see how best we can push in the finals. And then when it goes to finals, you see what happened from there. It's always nice to play at Kensington. You know, Barbados is like my second home. I've played a lot of cricket here in Barbados. I've captained their franchise for the last 3 years, and I have very good memories, you know. So it's good that cricket is back at Kensington, and hopefully my team can find some wins coming a few days. And so if we can control our anxiety just a little bit more, you know, when those winning moments come and it's for us to take.
8: Jamaica Kingsmen will turn their attention to home team Barbados Royals, whom they will clash with on Wednesday at the iconic Kensington Oval in an eliminator contest.
9: I think it's a case of trying to control the different areas. I think both games went down to the very last ball, the very last over. You know, it's, as I say, it's small margins.
8: Rovman Powell. With more news from the CPL, West Indies batter Andre Fletcher says adaptability is a key component towards being successful at the international level. Fletcher, who primarily plays as an opener, is the second leading run scorer in the history of the Republic Bank Caribbean Premier League CPL. He believes his ability to bat at various positions has extended his playing days.
10: What helped me a lot with regards to that manoeuvring that is playing first class and super 50 for Winwards. I wasn't that open, so I used to bat like 4 or 5. And that helps that whenever I go into the T20 version, as soon as the power play is over, you know, I get that opportunity where I can rotate. Even sometimes when I go into other franchises, they allow me to bat at 3 or 4. So even though as much as I open in CPL, when I get into other leagues where I bat 3 or 4, I use that as an opportunity so that even that when I get back into our local tournament, we can then play that supportive role.
8: The veteran player who represents the St. Kitts and Nevis Patriots says his secret weapon, especially in the CPL, is using his feet to counter quality bowling.
10: Once a bowler bowls 1 or 2 deliveries where I find I'm a bit uncomfortable, I intend this to score, but also I want you to be thinking as a fast bowler that it's not about you coming and just hitting one area and have me maybe nicking it off or something like that. So I want to get at you. One, if I maybe crack you for a 6 or 4, you then either you pull back your length a bit or your bowler touch fuller, which is my strength. So it helps me to think ahead of the bowler and giving me that boundary option, having me, you know, just going out there and being positive.
8: Andre Fletcher. Brian McDermott says he wants to stay on as England's head coach for the 2030 Rugby League World Cup. The 56-year-old former Leeds Rhinos head coach was appointed on a short-term agreement in April to guide England through this autumn's World Cup, which is taking place in Australia, New Zealand and Papua New Guinea. McDermott said when he started in the job that he would be interested in staying on beyond the tournament. And although he has made it clear that he wants to focus on the immediate task of seeking success this October and November, he does not want to commit to his country for the long term if all goes well. And finally, Kenya has won the bid to host for the 2029 edition of the World Athletics Championships, the first for an African country. The capital, Nairobi, will hold the event at the 48,000 capacity stadium. London and Rome were the cities to miss out, with Munich awarded hosting rights in 2031. Kenya's rich athletics heritage was central to its bid for 2029, with the East African nation boasting 72 World Championship and 38 Olympic gold medals, predominantly in middle and long distance running. It is the second most successful nation in the history of the World Championships.
6: It's now time for the local weather forecast, valid up to 8 p.m. tomorrow, Wednesday, the 16th of September, 2026. A tropical wave is approaching the area. It will increase the chances for cloudiness and showers over the next 24 hours. Possible rainfall total is 5 to 15 millimeters or 0.2 to 0.6 inches. Weather tonight, partly cloudy, becoming increasingly cloudy with showers and a 40% or a moderate chance of thunderstorms. Weather tomorrow, cloudy with showers and thunderstorms. Winds east at 15 to 28 kilometers per hour or 9 to 16 miles per hour. Seas 1.2 to 1.8 meters or 4 to 6 feet. Sunrise tomorrow 5:58 a.m. and sunset tomorrow 6:11 p.m. That was the local weather forecast in association with Edith Enterprises Awi Shopping Center.
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6: And that's it for the news at 6 for today. The next newscast from CGB's news desk will be the morning news tomorrow at 6 minutes after 7. Recapping the main headlines, policy discussions continue on sexual and reproductive health in disasters. New marine observing system deployed in Montserrat's waters. And tackling gender-based violence is a joint effort, according to Dominica's Prime Minister. For ZJB News, I am Victoria Chalmers, wishing you, on behalf of the rest of the news team, a very pleasant evening.

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6: I am Victoria Chalmers, and today I'm speaking with the president of the Rotary Club of Montserrat, Michelle Castle, about their ongoing campaign, Period Passion. Ms. Castle, can you begin by telling us a bit about what this campaign is about and what you all have been doing throughout the month of September?
7: So, Period Passion, that campaign started as at the 1st of September 2026, and it's an initiative focused on advancing menstrual health literacy and alleviating period poverty amongst our high school age children. Basically, the project is designed to support female students between the ages of 13 to 18, and they represent a vital and often vulnerable population of our community, right? So this campaign seeks to cater to all of the female students at MSS and perhaps even farther afield. And through this initiative and with the generous support of the Pan American Health Organization, we would have received a grant for $5,000. And when I say we, I mean Rotary Club of Montserrat. And this will be used to purchase hygiene resources, specifically the sanitary napkins. And each girl at the MSS will receive 6 months' worth of the supplies from this grant. So the campaign has four main components. We started with the social media campaign, and that really serves as a platform for promoting menstrual health awareness, education, and empowerment amongst young high school age students, and as well the wider community. So menstruation is a topic that is often surrounded by stigma. It's a bit taboo of a subject, and sometimes we often have a bit of cultural misconceptions that comes along with it. And as a result, the young girls may experience challenges in accessing the accurate information and feel uncomfortable talking about the concerns that accompany their menstrual cycle. So this campaign seeks to address those issues by leveraging the reach and influence of social media to share factual and age-appropriate information, engaging content to really help the students to be more educated, more aware, more empowered. That's the first aspect of the campaign. The second aspect is the educational awareness campaign. So we're moving from social media now and we're going into the school. So every week, starting from the 1st of September, so we would have had the first week of school happening already. And Dr. Tiffany Skerritt was the first doctor to go into the schools to bring awareness to all of the female population. So we'll have four educational awareness campaigns, and those will be led by the doctors within the Ministry of Health. And so, as I said, we started with Dr. Skerritt, and she would have went in and she would have spoke to the children about the reproductive system. And then she moved into what is a period, what is a menstrual cycle, how it works, that sort of thing. So she would have engaged with the students over those 2 weeks on those two topics. And then this week, the 16th, we have Dr. Shara Greenaway-Jubri coming in to talk about irregular periods, what to look for if you're having a challenging cycle, that sort of thing. And then These interactive conversations were held mainly with the girls, but we also thought that having the boys a part of the conversation was very important, because boys have to be able to support their sister, their aunts, their nieces, their cousins, their moms, and they'll grow into adults and they'll need to be able to support their partners, that sort of thing. So we thought it best to have them included. So we will be having the sessions with the boys as well. These will be led by Dr. Brahma Kasim, and he will teach them about how to give the necessary support during the cycles of the females in their lives, how sensitive they need to be about the topic, and basically sensitize them on how to be sensitive. So we have that happening there as well. Then we realized that the children need to be engaged, and we want to find a way to enable them to show all that they would have learned over the September period. And so we'll be having a Flow with the Rhythm Jam that is sponsored, of course, by Flow. It's a play on words, but yes, this is basically an organized movement of the entire student population from MSS to Salem and back, where they'll be having their placards to show all the stuff they learned about the menstrual cycle, what it entails, that sort of thing. There'll be music, there'll be, you know, sound, hype, everything, like a regular jam to enable the children to really come together for a cause. That happens on the 25th. We would have already sent the school the required consent forms for the students to participate, and the students are quite excited about it. We as Rotarians are quite excited about it as well. And that should be a lively and vibrant initiative that really helps the students to come together, and Rotary as well, to come together to promote this very interesting subject. It's basically a call to action, reinforcing the importance of the subject, the dignity and access to essential hygiene products for young ladies, right? And this will enhance how people see the campaign, how people view it, and of course, our students will be equipped with commemorative t-shirts and everything. So we'll be uniformed moving to the city of Salem. So look out for that on the 25th of September. It starts at 10 a.m. and that is the Flow with the Rhythm Jam. To culminate, we'll also be having a session with the governor, H.E. She will be facilitating a conversation on menopause, and that targets females over the age of 40. Of course, we know that that is a topic that is also perhaps a bit taboo. I don't know how many of us have had the opportunity to ventilate on a topic like that and really share what affects ladies during that stage of their lives. I myself have only had conversations of and heard about the many experiences that persons would have faced while they go through this phase. It appears not to be the most comfortable phase during a woman's life, but it's quite important for persons to know what to expect. It's quite important for persons to know how to cope with these experiences. So we're going to start that conversation on the 18th of September. That's a Friday, and that will be hosted by H.E., the governor, Miss Harriet Crass, and that will be an invitation only event, and persons would have received their invitations. Persons would know what they're coming to participate in, and we'll be able to have open, frank conversations and really share about the issues that affect the ladies during this phase. So it's a full month. We're starting from menstruation phase and straight down to menopause phase. That is something that takes a lot of talking, it takes a lot of education, but our aim at the end of the day is to have a vibrant and empowered female population, confident in their menstrual health and owning their own flow. So that's basically what the campaign is about. We're really, really happy to be launching this. We're happy for all of the partners that have come on board. Flo, PAHO, we have the doctors in the Ministry of Health. We also have the Ministry of Education, the MSS. There's so many partners, and they've really come on board because they see the importance of the conversation and they see the importance of the education that we're trying to get out there. So that is what forms the Period Passion campaign.
6: So what influenced Rotary to begin this campaign specifically? What was the driving force?
7: So this month, the month of September, is Basic Education Month. And my focus as president for this Rotary year is education. And it's education in the schools. You realize that over this month, we would have done several initiatives in the school, starting with the laptop donation. And then now we're having this campaign in the schools. And over the rest of the Rotary year, we'll also be having lots of initiative focused on building education. And it's not just education in the classroom, but it's about social education as well, and how we build individuals. So we will have this now focusing on girls. Later on, we'll have another initiative focused on boys. So it's about really bringing a balance. So you have the education in schools, but you also need to be, you know, socially smart, street smart. You also need to know what happens in life, what happens in your bodies, that sort of thing. So we're bringing education from a different point of view to the students.
6: Would you say period poverty is a big issue on Montserrat?
7: I don't know that I would say that. However, we can never be certain. We are proud people here. And what I know is that I don't see anyone coming out in the open to really tell you, look, I can't buy pads for my child, or I'm not in a position to, you know, purchase the necessary resources to support my family while, you know, this happens. So what we're trying to do is alleviate it before, or alleviate it, even though we may not have the statistics to prove that this exists. We know that every girl will have to experience a period at some point, whether it's now or later on. So it's about not only providing them with a pad or a sanitary napkin, but it's about really helping them to understand what is happening to them and how they can cope. This is what's happening. This is what you can do. We're here to support you. That's basically it.
6: How can the public continue to support the girls even after the campaign?
7: Even after the campaign, I think what's important is continuous education, continuous awareness. And like I would have said earlier, when we had the interaction with the students, it became quite clear that most of them, or some of them, would not have had opportunities to ventilate about topics like these. So it's about always providing that safe space for young people to share their challenges, share what's happening with them. And when we have that open, safe environment, we may be so shocked to see how things turn around in the community. Because oftentimes when people feel as if there's no safe space, when they feel as if they don't have anyone to talk to, that's when they perhaps turn to persons who really share the wrong information and who can influence them in poor directions. And that's what we're trying to avoid. We're trying to lift up the female population. We're trying to empower them. We're trying to make them confident. And we're trying to have a society of ladies that are aware, know how the body works, know that a period is not anything to be ashamed of, so that they can embrace it because it's all a part of the womanhood, and we can learn to be comfortable in our own flesh while this is happening.
6: Thank you, President Michelle Castle. We have been speaking about Period Passion, Rotary's ongoing campaign to make sure girls on Montserrat get accurate information about their menstrual cycle, as well as the resources and support that they need. For ZJB Radio Montserrat, I am Victoria Chalmers.
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8: 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Yeah, man. Yeah, man. ZJB Radio. Keep it locked in Montserrat. It's Zugulus. And when I'm here, that's the only station I listen to. ZJB. Right here. Right now.
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1: 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A Chi Ching Ching representing for DJ Grace. 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
4: Coming up on the Arts Hour with me, Nikki Baty, two Oscar winners, Sandra Bullock and Nicole Kidman, on resurrecting practical magic. But will the sequel be cursed or spellbinding?
5: It turns out that the curse wasn't cured or solved the way that they thought, in that it's actually a generational thing. But what she's done is hide her children's truth from them, where they don't know what their power is, so it puts them in danger, which, as a mom, you want to protect your kids.
4: Heartstopper creator Alice Oseman on writing the smash comic books, the global hit Netflix series, and now the movie. And US actor Dominic Sessa talks about playing a young Anthony Bourdain in the movie Tony. Also on the show, double Pulitzer Prize winning novelist Colson Whitehead on his Harlem trilogy, and my conversation with Radhe Chuggi, one of India's most exciting and acclaimed Bharatanatyam dancers. All that and more coming up on the Arts Hour.
6: BBC News with Chris Berrow. The US Defense Department says the war with Iran has led to shortfalls in munitions and a bottleneck in resupply. A new report says the Pentagon is now working to streamline procurement and production to address the shortages. Here's our White House reporter, Bernda Busman.
7: President Trump, Secretary Hegseth, and other administration officials have spent months dismissing reports of any shortages in munitions and often quite angrily attacking the reporters who filed those reports. As recently as today, when the White House was asked about the Inspector General's report at the Pentagon, they dismissed it and said that the president has more than enough weapons necessary.
6: A Republican lawmaker has initiated an impeachment process in the U.S. Congress, which could lead to a vote over the removal from office of the Defense Secretary, Pete Hegseth. Thomas Massie is accusing him of abusing his office by launching four unauthorized wars and military operations in Iran, Venezuela, Yemen, and the Caribbean Sea. The resolution is unlikely to pass, but a vote in the chamber is likely to be uncomfortable for Republicans ahead of November's midterm elections. In response, the Pentagon described Mr. Hegseth as a transformative leader. The chief executive of the AI chipmaker NVIDIA says there's no need for new laws on artificial intelligence. Jason Huang is one of several tech bosses speaking at a conference in California amid growing calls for companies to slow down the pace of their development. Mr. Huang said AI companies should be left to assess the safety of their products. But other AI leaders disagree. Speaking at the White House, the US Attorney General Todd Blanche insisted it was not the government's job to regulate AI.
8: As far as AI is concerned, there's a lot of criminal laws. And so if anybody associated with AI violates criminal law, we'll investigate that. We already have. There's plenty of cases involving AI that we've charged individuals. I do not think it's the job of the Department of Justice to regulate. We're prosecutors, not regulators. So we're not going to try to regulate AI. AI is extraordinarily beneficial to our society.
6: President Trump has announced that the board of the Kennedy Center has agreed to shut down the building for safety reasons. He said planned renovations would only go ahead if the courts approved his move to change its name to include his own. From Washington, here's Daniel Bush.
9: The Kennedy Center board has argued that closing the center immediately is needed for safety reasons, claiming Washington's premier cultural venue is in dangerous disrepair. The decision comes as a federal judge on Tuesday again ruled that the board voted illegally to add President Trump's name to the center as part of a planned renovation of the building, reiterating a decision he made earlier this year. In a social media post, Mr. Trump said the Justice Department would appeal the latest ruling and said the center would remain shuttered and the renovation would not take place unless courts allow the name change.
6: Daniel Bush with that report. This is the latest world news from the BBC. The US Secretary of State has announced visa restrictions for South Africans responsible for race-based discrimination. Marco Rubio said the South African government had failed to address US concerns that the white minority was being targeted. Last year, President Trump ordered a halt to US aid to South Africa and the creation of a dedicated refugee scheme, prioritizing white Afrikaners after he alleged they faced a white genocide. There's little evidence to justify such claims. President Zelensky has urged Ukraine's parliament to support seven bills needed to finance the state budget deficit. They're due to be presented this week. The country is facing a gap in military funding alone of almost $27 billion. Lawmakers have been dragging their feet over passing unpopular reforms necessary for the receipt of some funds from international partners. More artists have pulled out of Ed Sheeran's US tour after the rapper Macklemore was dropped for making pro-Palestinian comments. Sheeran said it hadn't been his decision, but that hasn't been enough to silence concerns. Here's John Donison.
0: As far as I can see, it leaves him pretty much with no support acts for this tour. Now, the three acts in question are Phineas. He's the brother of the pop star Billie Eilish. There's also the Irish singer-songwriter Aaron Rowe and also the Danish pop group Lucas Graham. Earlier, Ed Sheeran had issued a statement saying he didn't want to be drawn into a debate about Israel-Palestine. He said that both sides were suffering in that conflict. But if he was hoping that those comments were going to placate people who were accompanying him on that tour, well, it clearly hasn't worked.
6: The Argentine Football Association says Lionel Messi has been called up for a farewell appearance in a home international next month. The striker announced his retirement from international football following Argentina's defeat in the World Cup final in July. But the AFA is keen that home fans can show their appreciation. That's the latest. BBC News.
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10 minutes down past you of 7 o'clock. 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Don't let the sun go down on me. Yet another day, today being Tuesday, the 15th. The 15th of September 2026.

Tuesday the 15th. Yours truly, DJ Grace, in your company. Before me, you had the big bro, Little Lenny, holding things down from 2 until 6. Getting you through the midday hours was George Norman, JGP Piper. And of course, getting you up and on your way this morning, the morning man himself, BC, Basil Chambers, HD. Now, your nighttime air, 6 until 11. It's yours truly, DJ Grace, in your company. Packed program for you guys tonight, of course. Tonight being Tuesday, the 15th. We already had the news at 6. We already had the BBC. Coming up in just a short bit, Community Diary and the Government Notices, followed by the obituaries. Then we head into the program, Everything Agriculture. Tonight's a feature, Eyes on the Country. Yeah, they're back again live tonight, right here on ZJB. Then at 11 o'clock, that's when I take my leave for yet another day. There you had the voice of Elton John, Don't Let the Sun Go Down on Me. Here he is again, Rocket Man. ZJB, coming up in just a bit, Community Diary.

The Public Works Department is undertaking road improvement works in the Ulverston area along the BO2 road. As such, the section of road from the junction next to Reverend Florence Daly's residence to the junction above the residence of Joseph Lovey Silcott would be closed from 8 a.m. to 3 p.m. daily from Tuesday the 15th of September to Friday 18th September 2026. There would be no free flow of traffic during the road closure times. The road closure would be broken, or the road will be reopened after the close of the workday. The department apologizes for this and any disruptions that this road closure may cause and craves you, the public's indulgence during this activity. The Munster Arts Council is inviting all musicians to an important meeting on Wednesday, 16th September at 12:30 p.m. at their office upstairs, the Public Market. This meeting is to provide musical accompaniment for the upcoming Calypso and Soca Manar competitions. If you are a musician interested in participating in any of these exciting ventures, please register with the council ahead of time. When you sign up, please provide your full name, the instruments or instrument you play, and whether or not you can read sheet music. To register or for more information, email info@arts.ms or call 491 or better, that's 495-8555. Parents and guardians of pupils attending the Lookout Primary School, you're asked to note that there will be a PTA meeting on Thursday coming September 17th in the school's auditorium. The purpose of this meeting is to discuss expectations for the new academic school year. Any questions or concerns you may have regarding the welfare of your child or children will be addressed. All are asked to please note that this meeting is mandatory and starts promptly at 4:30 p.m. Are you a private promoter or event organizer planning an event for the upcoming year-end festival season? Well, the Munster Arts Council wants to hear from you whether you're planning a fete, concert, beach, lime, boat cruise, or community gathering. Securing your slots ensures your event is included in the official national promotion lineup. Information required when registering is the name and type of event, proposed date and time, and venue location. Let's all work together to make this festival season smooth, coordinated, and successful for everyone. Register your event today. Registration is now open for candidates who wish to write CSEC examinations for January 2027. Registration closes on Friday, 23rd October 2026. Please note that a late fee will be charged at the CXC's deadline and further charges for very late registrations. And finally, in this bulletin of community diary, the Immigration Department advises all persons intending to travel to check their passports at least 6 months prior to their travel date to ensure that they're still valid. Please be reminded that emergency certificates are issued strictly for emergency circumstances and not where travel delays arise due to invalid or expired passports. That was a look at community diary for today, the 15th of September.

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2: 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The deadline to be included in the updated 2026 vendor directory is Friday, October 2nd, 2026. 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
3: 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The registered nurse utilizes the nursing process to coordinate and deliver quality nursing care to individuals, families, and the community as a whole. Key responsibilities include applying the nursing process to develop and deliver patient care that is individualized and in accordance with established standards of nursing practice, deputizing for the ward sister or charge nurse in managing the ward or unit and supervising junior staff, controlling and maintaining resuscitation equipment, drugs, and other supplies in accordance with agreed policy, assisting in disaster preparedness and response in accordance with health disaster plan, and assisting in the maintenance of quality assurance programs for both hospital and community nursing services. The applicant must be a registered general nurse, have a minimum of 2 years working experience post-training, have valid registration with Nursing Council in country of practice, have a transcript for general nursing, and have experience in motivation and team-building skills. Appointment will be made either on a permanent or contractual basis. The full job details can be found on www.gomjobs.com. The salary scale for this position is R22 to R16, that is EC $54,072 to $64,164 per annum. Uniform allowance $900 per annum. The deadline for application is September 22nd, 2026. The Government of Montserrat is inviting applications from suitably qualified persons for the post of medical technologist within the Ministry of Health and Social Services. The medical technologist is responsible for producing laboratory test results in a timely and accurate manner to aid other health caregivers in diagnosis and treatment of patients. Key responsibilities include performing the pre-analytical, analytical, and post-analytical phases to facilitate testing in the various disciplines to include hematology, biochemistry, microbiology, and molecular testing in a timely and accurate manner, maintaining an effective, efficient, and documented quality control program, performing necessary maintenance of equipment and complying with safety procedures, recording all patient and test data, processing and distributing patient results and other information, providing a safe supply of blood for transfusion, providing relevant advice and information on tests and test procedures to stakeholders, participating in emergency on-call duty as per rota, and performing any other duties appropriately assigned by the laboratory supervisor. The applicant should possess a Bachelor's of Science degree in Medical Laboratory Technology, Biomedical Sciences, or Clinical Laboratory Science, and at least 2 years' experience as a medical technologist. The applicant should also be a good team player, be able to work in a resource-limited environment, possess good written and oral communication skills, be able to multitask, work closely with others, and demonstrate competency in personal effectiveness. Appointment will be made either on a permanent or contractual basis. The salary scale for this position is R22 to R16, that is EC$54,072 to EC$64,164 per annum. The deadline for application is September 22nd, 2026.
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The family of Caroline Imelda Daly, officially known as Caroline, formerly of Hope Village, Salem, Montserrat, and last resided in the United Kingdom, sadly announces her passing. Caroline passed away in the United Kingdom on the 17th of August, 2026. She is survived by her mother, Elizabeth Lee, known as Aunt Beth, children, Tony Daly, residing in Montserrat, Desreen and Rodney Daly, both resided in the UK, grandchildren, Ahijah and Adonijah Daly 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Montserrat, brother-in-law, Sean Moraine in the UK, nieces and nephews, Yvonne Harris in Montserrat, Nikita Lee and Rhea Daly, Shanika, Shanice, Shania Moraine, Davian Lee and Luke Daly, all in the UK. Aunts, Virginia Lee in Montserrat and Anne Butcher in the UK. Uncles, George Daly and Charles Lee, also known as Magason, in Montserrat. Cousins, Dora, Samantha, Sadari, Desrin, and Marcus Shakes. Catherine Mead and family, Shandina and Conroy Lee, all in the UK. Vernice, Vereen, and Ralph Daly in the USA, and Samuel Dyer in Montserrat. Also left to mourn, the Salem community, childhood friends, Princess, Rose, and Beth, and others too numerous to mention. The family would like to extend sincere thanks to all well-wishers who have offered their love and support during this difficult time. The funeral service of the late Caroline Imelda Daly, also known as Caroline, will be held on Thursday, the 24th of September 2026 at 11 o'clock at the Trinity Saints Church, Haggerston, London, E8, England, followed by burial at the City of London Cemetery, London, E12. May her soul rest in eternal peace.

0: God looked down from heaven and saw that you were weary. He gently called your name, wrapped you in his loving arms, and carried you home to eternal rest. God's garden must surely be beautiful, for he only chooses the best. It is with profound sadness that the family of the late Albertine Teeny Brown, formerly of Trans Village, but who last resided in Lookout, announces her passing. Albertine transitioned peacefully on Sunday, 23rd August 2026, at the Glendon Hospital. Left to mourn her passing are her siblings, Blondina Taylor Farrell and Victor Tumbali, residing in Montserrat, Sylvia Nan Lee, James Bully Lee, Mary Nani Brown, all residing in the United Kingdom, and Valdo Wallace in the United States. Her uncles, Clement Hewitt, residing in Montserrat, Reverend Edward Brown, residing in Fort Worth, Texas, and Richard Brown, resided in the United Kingdom. Aunts, Jane James and Lucille Hewitt, resided in the United Kingdom. Brother-in-law, Joseph Easton Taylor Farrell. Nieces, Minerva, Sherwood, Jasmine, Karen, Tabiana, and Venice, all residing in Montserrat. Myrtle in St. Croix, Sabrina in Anguilla, Jacqueline and Rena in the United States, Zainab in Grenada, and Sheila residing in the United Kingdom. Her nephews, Janique, Tristan, Stevie, and James Nathaniel, all residing in the United Kingdom. Rodney and Tyrone, residing in Montserrat. Nephews-in-law, Raymond Proctor, Silford Nice-Moore, and Randolph Benjamin. Grandnieces and nephews, Shanice, Silford Jr., Shanae, Alexa, Divani, Giovanni, Kiani, Joshua, and Zuri, all residing in Montserrat. Lezanique, residing in St. Kitts, Devante, Kamani, Khalil, Janae, Jovia, and Karan, residing in the United Kingdom. Her cousins, Dr. Clarice Barnes, Venerine Brown Boatswain, Cecil and Oscar Brown, Mervyn Brown, Lennox Brown, Everson Brown, the family of the late Elma Henry in Antigua, Doris Loving and family, Raphael and Andre White, Victoria Lee Brooks and family, Althea Wade and family, Simon Lee and family, Lloyd Lee, William Shaky Lee, Earl Hustler Brown, Victor James Sr. and family, Carolyn Weeks, Glassford Corbett, Zelma White and Merle Chewitt. Her godsons, Venice Wilkins Jr., Dejari Daly, Joson Allen and Jason Smith. Close friends, Avanel Allen, Juliana Mead, Dr. Sharon Burns, Joan and Hodge Daly, Melissa O'Garrow, Hildred Gerald, Venrick Forrester, Eugene Braid, George Skerritt, Major Alvin Ryan, Harry O'Garrow, Kenneth Winspear, Herman Cupid Francis and members of the Volpanic Steel Orchestra, members of the Methodist Church family, members of the Royal Montserrat Defence Force, management and staff of the Montserrat Postal Services and Ministry of Agriculture, residents of the Lookout community, and many more family members and friends at home and abroad, too numerous to mention. Sincere thanks to the doctors and staff of the Glendon Hospital who took care of her during her time of illness. The celebration of life for the late Albertine Teeny Brown will be held on Wednesday, 23rd September, at the Lookout Roman Catholic Church on the Methodist Rite. Viewing of the body begins at 2 p.m. and service at 2:30 p.m. Interment at the Bethany Methodist Churchyard Cemetery. Service will be live streamed via Philo Magic Media on YouTube. Though your place among us is now empty, you remain forever in our hearts, in the cherished memories we hold dear, and in the love you left behind. Rest peacefully in God's beautiful garden, Albertine, until we meet again.
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1: Welcome to Everything Agriculture. I am your host, Claude Brown. In today's world, everything is moving at a very, very fast pace. This is most notable or more easily recognizable in the sphere of technology, where seemingly almost every day, new gadgets come out on the market and new apps appear, and now artificial intelligence has taken center stage, with even the AI companies expressing concern about where this development will lead and how it would affect our very existence. What we as farmers and backyard gardeners here in Montserrat can do about our existence is to ensure that we have at our disposal the means to make sure that we can exist. And the most essential thing for us and our existence is not AI or anything else, but is food production. Whatever happens, man still cannot live without food. And we are key in preservation of life. So we need to be prepared to face the challenges and come up with ways to produce food. And not just food, but good, edible, healthy food. The fast-moving pace of international conflicts can, in a jiffy, affect our ability to get access to good quality, affordable food. Price rises are determined by several factors, such as availability of the food, the transportation to get the food here, and the cost of the inputs. So we realize that these factors, a lot of them are external factors in many respects, because if we import the high volume of food that we've been importing in the region, we will have to face whatever price rises there are in the source market. And to transport it here with the rising price of gas, and so the freight goes up, it even becomes more unaffordable. And it's similar with the inputs. A lot of the inputs are inputs that we bring in. So these affect us. Meanwhile, also the mobility of people. People who move around so fast from place to place. You're on one part of the world today and you catch a jet, and 12, 14 hours you're on the other side of the world. And also, along with this, you have the variations in climate change. So these are all factors we as farmers and backyard gardeners face, and these cause additional challenges to our production of good, healthy food. Now, with all of this, what we find is that we have seen an increase of pests. The pests, the increase can come from the changing climate, the different temperatures, other natural insects, natural flora and fauna. They are no longer amenable to the conditions, so you have to deal with them in a different way. And also, because people travel and they see something that looks nice here, we have to look at quarantine, because people bring all kind of stuff that can affect us. Quite often, it's innocently, but people are still not aware that by sneaking plant, or even some people even sneak pets in their luggage and bringing them to a different country without going through the proper quarantine procedures, the sanitary and the phytosanitary procedures, that they can introduce pests. The weather also introduces pests because, for instance, the Sahara dust that is coming regularly. It's not just dust alone coming. You find small microbiological agents can be coming along with the dust. With the powerful hurricanes that we get since climate change had led to an increase of the intensity of storms, also brings across different pests. Quite a few of us can remember the locusts after some hurricanes, but they're different other pests. In Montserrat here, after Louise, I think it was, the taro hornworm came across. Luckily, we were able to deal with it before it established itself and caught root. So our sweet potatoes, which they went on because that was the crop that was available. But it also affects, as I said, the taro hornworm. Taro is another name for dashing. You know, it would affect dashing and maybe some of the other root crops. So what do we do? With all of these challenges, we need to look at something to handle them. And I'm proposing here that the best method of handling them is what is called integrated pest management, IPM for short. Integrated pest management was developed in response to steadily increasing pesticide use. And, you know, so many of us have realized the problems that pesticide use can cause. Pesticide use has a good side, but it also has a bad side. And a lot of us are aware of it. And we know that pesticide use can lead to, an overuse of pesticide can lead to pesticide resistance in certain pests. You know, you spray and you have the, what we call the survival of the fittest. A few survive and you spray again and then they breed and they become resistant to the pesticide. And this happens in a lot of biological circumstances. For instance, in some places now in hospitals, they are wondering about the microbes that have developed antimicrobial resistance. They call it antimicrobial resistance, where the things that used to treat these microbes is no longer effective because they have evolved to a stage where they have become resistant. So we need to guard against these kind of things. And overuse of pesticide can create this problem. So we also need to look at how we do not get environmental pollution. Overuse of pesticide can create environmental pollution. And of course, the health risks to farmers and consumers. And also, by using pesticides, overuse of pesticides, we can not only kill the target pests, but pesticides are not that specific to say, I'm going to kill this pest and not that pest. Quite often they kill a range of pests. And they also kill beneficial insects, beneficial animals that can help in the natural world to control what would have been pests. So there we are with the natural predators decreasing, and we need to find a way as farmers and backyard gardeners to make sure that we produce all of our crops and our animals, all of our food material, without creating problems for ourselves by ingesting stuff that is poisonous to us or can affect our health in the long run, and also that we don't affect the environment. Many people jump and say, oh yes, good, proper case for dealing with organic agriculture. Yes, organic agriculture is one way, but I am proposing to you integrated pest management, where we use a combination of some of the organic techniques and still some use of pesticides when necessary. In our conditions, with our hot weather and how fast certain pests breed, it is difficult at times to get proper control using organic methods alone, especially when your neighbors are not using organic methods. So we need to look at different techniques where we combine organic methods with the regular pesticide methods. Remember, years ago, when pesticides were introduced and they showed such spectacular results in getting rid of certain pests, that we thought that was the green revolution. We have solved the problem. But life is not as easy as that. Life is complex. Biology is complex. And agriculture is mainly a biological science, but we include almost all of the other sciences, if not all. And we need to realize that we must, in order to produce good, healthy food, we have to deal with reality. So here in the north of Montserrat, we found that our soils are not as fertile as they were when we were around the foot of the volcano, you know, on the arable land on the slopes of the volcano. So here we have to use fertilizers, organic methods. Some people don't want to use fertilizers, but we have to be pragmatic in our approach and use a combination of whatever is necessary to produce the healthiest food possible with as little damage to the environment to us, the consumers, as well. So we need to work out a plan based on each of our particular circumstances. Integrated with pest management is just that. How do we plant our crops? Do we have crop rotations? You know, plant a certain crop here and then plant another crop there. You'll find that over the years, there are different ways in which, in certain conditions, a certain crop following another works perfectly in reducing the pest load. Do we plant another crop within just to get rid of the pest? That's another approach. Do we spray herbicides? We may, because there are certain things. For instance, nut grass, which was once regarded as the world's worst weed, is no longer regarded as that because of the introduction of some herbicides that control nut grass. Before, our farmers spent endless time weeding and weeding and weeding, just nut grass alone, besides the other things which they had to. So therefore, there's a space for the use of these pesticides. We may hear some kind of hysteria, and we must make sure we don't confuse politics with science. And quite often in today's world, there are certain lobbies that are using political words and political techniques to make people go against certain scientific facts. But facts are facts. And once we have empirical facts, we need to follow them and use them to the best of our ability. Do not let people who get hysterical over something make you do something that in the long run is bad for you. Use an integrated method of pest control. Use pesticides when necessary. Use different methods. Some of the methods of planting which were used by our ancestors help to reduce the pest load. And there are certain other things like sticky traps. There's something called augmentorium bugs in some places where they collect the disease material and put them in this bag and keep them there for a while. So the pests, they have a life cycle. If they're inside, they can't get out, and they go through the whole life cycle. So they die, and you get rid of a lot of pests. Other ways, when you trim things, make sure you burn. Burning is still important. So utilizing different techniques and making sure your crop is clean would help us with our pest control. So I urge you to use the integrated pest management approach.

What's available in the market? Well, at this time in Montserrat, there's not much local stuff available because although we had rain for the past few days, a little bit of rain here and there, we're still going through a drought. And we can get locally a few bananas or, you know, from that species, maybe a Haiti here and there. There's sweet peppers, there's cassava bread, and there are local eggs. And you may find one or two other things around. There's not much local, and that is why I say we need to look at how we produce our stuff and realize that we cannot depend on the outer world too much, so we need to try and produce as much as we could in the present conditions. What inputs do we have at the Farmers Association to assist with our local production? Good news, we have gotten a new stock of gillnet to capture the iguanas. So gillnet is back in stock. We have insect netting. We have mulch or landscape material, as landscape fabric, as some people call it. We have potting mix, a wide variety of seeds. We have seedling trays and a range of pesticides. We have rooting hormones. We have, among the pesticides we have, is one for mole cricket and mole cricket bait. And we have a range of soluble fertilizers. We do not have any of the granular fertilizers now, except for lime, which is a soil amendment rather than a fertilizer. But also, besides just changing the pH of your soil, changing the acidity of your soil, it gives you calcium. So we have that. And we also have knapsack sprayers. And these are available on Tuesdays, Thursdays, and now on Saturdays again, between 10 and 12. So visit us at our outlet in St. Peter's on Tuesdays, Thursdays, and Saturdays between 10 and 12 to get your inputs for your local production.

As I was speaking earlier about integrated pest management, I'd just like to spend a minute or two discussing the hysteria being created by certain people lobbying for certain things, and we must be aware of what the problem really is before we just take anybody's, we can't take somebody's medicine for a cold, as the people would say. There are certain people who lobby for certain things, and some of them have quite a powerful voice. So you'll hear, you need to ban this chemical or stop eating this kind of thing. For instance, with coconut oil, which is something the region can produce and produces very well, and is something very, very healthy. Coconut oil was once made the villain by the soybean lobby because they wanted to sell more soybean oil. So we are told, do not use coconut oil and this kind of thing. Our grandparents, our parents, people grew up using coconut oil. They didn't have these heart problems and so that we find nowadays, but we were told it was bad. And this was all not true. It was a message pushed by the lobby, you know, who wanted to sell something else. So we must realize that there are very strong political voices and market forces out there that try to get our emotions up. So when we hear about not using a particular pesticide, we need to look at how it is used and weigh the benefits of using it versus not using it. As I said earlier, without certain pesticides, nut grass would still be a problem. There are lobbies in different places to ban use of certain chemicals. Some of them are banned. They need to be. Some cause health problems. And if you look at some of the chemicals they used before, some of them are very, very poisonous. And remember, pesticide kills. So if it kills a pest, it can very well kill us. But sometimes there's a hysteria about certain things. And the problem sometimes is caused by improper use of the particular pesticide and not the pesticide in itself. There's a good use and a bad use for almost everything. As you realize, planes, which are important to us for transport, brought down the Twin Towers in 9/11. So we need to be aware of what's going on. And with that warning, I come to the end of Everything Agriculture for this time. On behalf of the Munchard Farmers Association, this is Claude Brown wishing you all successful farming.